0: eight murder charges in New York, his lawyer arguing that amounts to double jeopardy. President Trump has filed his Supreme Court appeal in the ballroom case. Last week, an appeals court panel blocked non-security-related construction, saying Congress needed to authorize that first.
1: The administration's filing takes head-on the idea embraced by an appeals court panel that the president is not the owner of the White House, but merely a tenant. The administration's petition says that would make a judge the president's de facto landlord. Two lower courts have now ruled against Trump, saying Congress must authorize the ballroom before non-security-related construction can continue. The latest order is set to take effect next week, unless the justices step in.
0: ABC's Stephen Portnoy. President Trump speaking on New York's Long Island at the Nassau County Police Academy. He spoke of FBI numbers showing a decrease in violent crime across the nation, called the affordability crisis a hoax, and suggested a solution to Iran squeezing a vital shipping choke point.
2: And after we finish defeating Iran, which is being very badly defeated, pretty soon I'll be declaring the Hormuz Strait a territory of the United States.
0: The judge in Alex Murdoch's South Carolina murder retrial is ordered to change a venue away from where Murdoch's wife and son were killed, but she didn't say where. You're listening to ABC News.
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0: Residents on Hawaii's Big Island are preparing for Tropical Storm Lala this weekend.
5: We're talking about rainfall totals up to 2 feet and some catastrophic areas, because we're looking at dangerous winds, erratic conditions when it comes to that. And of course, that surf that Hawaii is so well known for, we could see waves up to 15 feet. Some of the national parks for Hawaii's volcanoes already closing, and airlines have already warned travelers, if they're going to be heading out here, prepare for flight disruptions.
0: ABC's Melissa Adan on Kailua Kona. California lawmakers killed a plan that would have allowed grizzly bears to one day return to the state. Assemblymember Buffy Wick says before intentionally reintroducing grizzly bears, the state must figure out how humans can coexist with predatory wildlife. Cases of the New World screwworm have been reduced from 43 to 3.
6: The latest attempt at controlling the spread of the screwworm larvae involves putting drones in the air over South Texas.
7: The drones have the capability of heat sensor.
6: Agriculture Secretary Brooke Rollins.
7: If an animal is actually infested with the larva, they will run a fever and their body temperature will rise.
6: The drone relays its findings to ranchers and vets, who can then check the animal for screwworm. Jim Ryan, ABC News.
0: Authorities in Italy have recovered 3 famous artworks that were stolen earlier this year from a private museum near Parma. The pieces from Renoir, Cezanne, and Matisse are worth millions. Dave Packer, ABC.
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10: The brutal extreme heat continues into the weekend. We'll keep some passing clouds, warm and muggy tonight, lows around 80. On Saturday, record highs. We'll see afternoon thunderstorms. We'll top off in the upper 90s. And then on Saturday night, partly cloudy, humid, with those lows again, right around 80. I'm ABC News 4 Storm Tracker Chief Meteorologist Dave Williams on 1250 WTMA, the Big Talker.
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12: Hello, America. Mark Levin here. Our number, 877-381-3811, 877-381-3811. 381-3811. It's hard to believe we have an hour left in the whole week here. Just goes too darn fast. And we have a great guest coming up, and we're going to have more of these candidates who I think could use, you know, your support out there. Michelle Tafoya, candidate for Minnesota Senate, running against Peggy Flanagan. I think she has a real shot because Tafoya is solid, and Flanagan's a nut. She's the lieutenant governor, and here's an example. She was on NBC yesterday. Cut 8, go.
13: You have said that you want to rip ICE apart. Is that effectively calling to abolish ICE? Do you want to abolish ICE?
14: I think what we need is an immigration system, but we need an immigration system that, you know, is grounded in public safety and that is grounded in dignity and making sure that we have a pathway to citizenship. Yeah. We can
12: pathway to citizenship. 20 million illegal aliens coming here under Biden, in addition to the other 18 million. That means the country's done, absolutely done, because we don't have assimilation anymore. That means Islamists who were let in, Marxists who were let in, people who have no allegiance to America were let in. Can you imagine what will happen to our welfare system, to our Social Security, Medicare, Medicaid systems? Can you imagine what will happen to our school systems? I mean, just this massive influx. Then we have to have a pathway to citizenship. She's just all these old bromides of the left. Now she's the lieutenant governor. And certainly during a time when the corruption in the state of Minnesota is beyond imagination, and the Democrat Party rewards her with the nomination. Go ahead.
14: Have secure borders. But, you know, what we have witnessed literally in the streets here of Minnesota.
12: Now, what we've witnessed is that you people, you left-wing kooks, you Marxist morons, do not assist ICE and the feds in identifying even your most violent criminals. And so by not giving ICE the information as to where these individuals are when you release them, or allowing ICE to pick them up in your prisons when you're releasing them, you have created this situation for the people of Minnesota. You've endangered their lives and their safety. That's what you have done, Flanagan. Go ahead.
14: ICE has, you know, detained people simply if they are people of color. You know, I'm a member of the...
12: They don't detain people simply if they're people of color. As a matter of fact, I've been through these numbers with you before, America. About a third of ICE is made up of people of color. About half of DHS is made up of people of color. So this has nothing to do with people of color, because people of color are also abused by illegal aliens. People of color are also raped and killed by illegal aliens. The fact is, their jobs are taken by illegal aliens. So we're talking about Americans. Americans. Red-blooded Americans. But Flanagan
15: Flanagan, who is so white, she's transparent. Listen to her go on. Go ahead.
14: Native American community, and they were detaining Native people who are literally Native.
15: They
14: to
15: were
14: this
15: detaining
14: country.
15: People as they were trying to determine if they were the people they thought they were. You provide them with no assistance whatsoever. None. Go ahead.
14: Simply because of the color of their skin.
15: No, it has nothing to do with the color of their skin. You are sick. You are a racist. You do not want to keep the people of Minnesota safe. You do not want to protect their jobs. You do not want to protect their benefits. Can you imagine this woman as governor? Just another corrupt, sleazy Democrat politician who will close their eyes to all this abuse and waste and fraud? Go ahead. That's it. Well, we will have a woman who I believe would be excellent. Actually, for the Senate is what I meant. Running for the Senate against this Peggy Flanagan. And that's Michelle Tafoya. You've seen her on Fox. Perhaps you've seen her elsewhere. I think she'll be absolutely fantastic. You know, John Fetterman has the guts to call out this Bernie Sanders regularly, by name, to call him out and denounce him. So Bernie Sanders, the Marxist, is on a program with Mehdi Hasan, the Islamist. Mehdi Hasan has said things about quote-unquote white people and Americans and Jews that are so horrid that the fact that any politician shows up with this guy is outrageous. But keep in mind, Mehdi Hasan is close to Hassan Pucker. They're all close to Mamdani. This is a circle jerk of Islamists and Marxists. And there it was on one screen. One screen. Bernie the Red Stalinist Sanders and Mehdi Hasan the bigoted, Jew-hating, American-hating Islamist. Cut 10, go.
16: John Fetterman is someone who was seen as a progressive.
15: This guy
16: at
15: is British. He shouldn't even be in this country. This guy, Mehdi Hasan. But here he is. Should be deporting his ass or denaturalize him if necessary. Go ahead.
16: Him back in the day when he was running for lieutenant governor. I supported him when he was running in the Senate primary.
17: So I wasn't the only one, right?
16: No. A lot of us got him wrong, I think it's fair to say.
15: A lot of us Islamists and Marxists, we got him wrong, you know. Even though he's quite liberal on all these issues, he dares to support the state of Israel, and he's not an anti-Semite. You know, that's our litmus test, Sanders and Hasan. Go ahead.
16: He's now not just awful on a multiple issues, especially Israel, but he's openly attacking you all the time, suggesting
15: he's awful on Israel. He believes that we should continue to support Israel against the Islamo-Nazis in Iran who tried to build nuclear weapons to shoot at us and blow us off the face of the earth, who have killed thousands and maimed thousands of Americans. Does Matt Gaetz know that? Why doesn't Matt Gaetz care about that? Why does Matt Gaetz care about the enemy and more than he cares about Americans? Why is that? Anyway, go ahead.
16: Touch with the party that you're getting things wrong. You endorse the wrong people. What do you make of... He's your fellow colleague in the Senate. Do you have any interactions with him personally?
15: Boring, monotonous... Is this a podcast, Rich? How monotonous. Go ahead.
16: It's just all on TV and Twitter. And B, what do you think? Are you worried he's going to defect to the GOP?
17: I don't know. That is, I guess, a possibility. Look, you want to get on television, you go on Fox TV and you say something bad about Bernie Sanders.
15: You know what, a-hole? You know what, pal? I've tried to get you on my Fox show. I've tried to get you on my radio show. So let's not go there. By the way, Matt Gaetz says, let's have a debate. We'll bring OAN. We'll bring Fox. There's another maybe Newsman. Yeah, and you and I. Is this guy an imbecile? What are we going to debate? The ethics report says he did all these things. Ladies and gentlemen, I could destroy this a-hole in a debate like I could destroy Tucker Carlson. I refuse to be on a stage with people who trash my faith
12: 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I will debate congressmen. 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
0: passionate.
15: Just pathetic.
0: He's funny.
15: Get off the phone, you big dope.
0: And you always learn something. 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

0: a pleasure to have on the program, Michelle Tafoya. You know, I've watched you, Michelle Tafoya, on TV before, even before Fox. You've been fantastic. You make a lot of sense. You're intelligent. You're articulate. I'm glad you're the Republican nominee for the Senate there in Minnesota. We just played a clip. Well, more than my pleasure. We just played a clip of the lieutenant governor. She's a crackpot. She's an absolute left-wing kook. How do you think you're going to handle this?
1: I think it's very simple, actually. Minnesota, and I've talked to people all over the state, we feel like we've been traveling in the wrong direction about 100 miles per hour, and it's all happened, Mark, as you well know, under single-party Democrat rule here in this state. And Peggy Flanagan has been the lieutenant governor under Tim Walz for these two terms under which all of this crap has happened. And look what they've done to our state. We have become a national embarrassment. And I'll tell you, it breaks my heart. And I know a lot of Minnesotans are sad. They want to leave for a variety of reasons, and we can detail those. But look, you know what? I met my husband here. We raised our family here. I grew my career here. And so I'm simply not going to sit by and let this place, this beautiful state, become a laughingstock as businesses continue to just flee to South Dakota, North Dakota, Iowa, Wisconsin, and it's unaffordable for our kids to stay. I'm not going to do it.
0: And she's lieutenant governor, standing right next to the governor through all this, even though she's trying to distance herself somewhat. And massive, massive fraud on their watch. Yeah. I mean, they did almost nothing about it except smile and wave it along. What do you make of that?
1: Well, they were gaslighting us forever. I mean, this to me is the picture of a crisis of leadership, a dearth of leadership. There's been no leadership. And they let this happen under their nose, and they've either said, fraud? What fraud? And then when it became so exposed, okay, it wasn't that bad, and we had nothing to do with it. And now, oh, we're helping to solve the fraud, and we're helping to bring these people to justice. No, you're not. The feds are doing that. The feds have come in and done that. And Nick Shirley helped expose this fraud. You didn't lift a finger for 8 years. So she won't talk about it, and there's a very good reason why. She knows it is plastered to her record, and we're going to continue to expose that.
0: Now, she, like the governor, are radicals in this whole gender issue, what's a woman?
1: Yeah.
0: And I have to be honest with you, I'm old enough. I never thought that the culture would collapse this thoroughly, where we're having to ask ourselves, what's a woman? And that the WNBA, the Women's National Basketball Association, they have a committee meeting. It went on and on, and they haven't decided what a woman is. What do you make of that?
1: I'll tell you what, Mark, I had the great privilege of being one of the play-by-play voices on the WNBA. It's inaugural season, and a couple seasons after that, I worked with Reggie Miller, whose sister Cheryl Miller was one of the all-time great women's basketball players, Hall of Famer. And we watched this league from its, you know, inception grow and grow based on the talents and athleticism and pure skill and amazing basketball traits of these women. And so all of a sudden now, when someone says, Sophie Cunningham comes out in public and says, you know, look, I love everyone, but I don't think trans women, i.e. biological men, should play in this league. And she gets hammered for it? What is this? What is this? And then the league, these coaches try to say, exclusion is never the answer. Mark, I can't stress this enough, having covered sports my entire career. Exclusion is everything in sports. You don't make a roster if you're not good enough. You don't play on an NFL team if you're not good enough. And guess what? Women can't play in the NBA, which is why there's a WNBA. And if a coach has 12 spots on her roster and she wants to give one of those up so that a biological male can play on her team, now she's excluding a woman. At the expense, you know, this is coming at the expense of a woman so that a trans woman can play. It's absurdity. It's Alice in Wonderland.
0: It really is. And I remember when the women coaches in the WNBA were saying there were not enough women coaches. I remember when they were saying that. And now look what they say.
1: I know. And the coach of the Minnesota Lynx, where I live, she has even said, you know, these men are coming in and taking coaching jobs and making money. And, well, wait a minute. Why, would she be happier if those men identified as women so that now we're being inclusive of trans women? I mean, it's so nonsensical, and they just don't want to acknowledge how the science of this, the biology of this, the fairness of this, and they've turned this league, sadly, into something that it never should have become.
0: Yeah, and I will tell you, I think a lot of fans are getting turned off by this. They really are.
1: I
0: used to, you know, pop in now and then and watch it. Now I don't even want to watch it because the politics is so stupid that it's just, I don't even want to waste my time, even though there are some really good players.
1: Yeah.
0: I don't think I'm the only one.
1: No, you're not. You're not. It's become sort of, and then you see these fouls called, you know, against Caitlin Clark and Sophie at Cunningham.
0: Terrible.
1: And these fouls are unbelievably harsh and vicious and unnecessary roughness, if you will. And yet, you know, either they don't call them or they call them late or someone gets, you know, thrown out of the game and then tweets white privilege. It's absurd. So I agree with you. There are people now, I think, who just watch almost to see, well, what laughable thing is going to happen tonight in this game. It's very sad.
0: And I thought Sophie Cunningham said something the other day is true. We're all women. Shouldn't we be sticking together a little bit here? What's going on? You know, it's funny. In the NBA, you don't see, I mean, you see some tough fouls, but you don't see guys punching each other in the neck.
1: Right.
0: Or, all these other moves that are really intended to hurt the other player. If they are, they are thrown out and they are punished big time.
1: Yes, and they're thrown out for more than one game. You know, they're thrown out for, they get a suspension like 3 games, whatever, and a fine. I don't understand this. You're right about this, though. Like, it's the same thing, Mark, where why aren't these other professional female athletes standing up for one another and standing up against the unfairness of allowing men to play? You know, Megan Rapinoe, who is the U.S. soccer star, let's include everyone. Really, Megan, now that you're retired, you think that's a good idea? I don't understand it, and I hope that Sophie Cunningham is encouraging more people to stand up, but part of me fears that the retribution against her is going to, make people feel like, I don't want to do that. I don't want to risk
0: that. She's thinking about retiring now.
1: Oh,
0: by the way, we're going to take a little break. I'd love you to stay. I want to get into a little bit, like, what are your top 2 or 3 issues in Minnesota? I mean, replacing these nut jobs, that's a very top priority, I would think, if I'm from Minnesota and so forth. But, you know, as I watch Minnesota statewide, people have a very independent mindset there. You've had all kinds of politicians elected statewide and so forth. I just think you'd be an unbelievable senator. If people want to help you, where do they go, Michelle?
1: MichelleTafoya.com.
0: MichelleTafoya, TAFOYA.com. We will have it on all my social sites. We'll be right back. Gold entered 2026 after a historic year. 53 new all-time highs, an average price up 44% year over year, then pushed past $5,500 an ounce in January. Right now it's pulled back, and many in Wall Street analysts are telling clients this is the window before gold pushes back towards new highs. Meanwhile, silver is on track for a sixth year of structural supply deficit, with solar, EVs, electronic, and industrial demand still pulling heavily on the market. 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
4: ABC News, I'm Dave Packer. The United Healthcare CEO's accused killer pled guilty today in open court.
5: Luigi Mangione pleading guilty to stalking the husband and father before opening fire on a sidewalk. On the morning of December 4th, 2024, I shot Mr. Thompson in Manhattan and he died, Mangione said, without emotion or contrition. I knew what I was doing was illegal.
4: ABC's Aaron Katursky, Mangione is also facing state murder charges in New York. President Trump has filed his Supreme Court appeal in the ballroom case. Last week, an appeals court panel blocked non-security-related construction, saying Congress needed to authorize it first, but the Trump administration says the ballroom is beyond the point of no return. The judge in the Alec Murdaugh South Carolina murder retrial has ordered a change in venue away from where Murdaugh's wife and son were killed. A hurricane warning in Hawaii. Tropical storm Lala gaining strength as it closes in on the Big Island. Winds up to 60 miles an hour. This is ABC News.
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1: Welcome back, folks. We have the Republican candidate for Senator in Minnesota, Michelle Tafoya. Now, I got to know, and it's okay, you won't offend me. If I endorse you, does that help you or hurt you there?
2: Yeah, I have no idea. That's a great question.
1: Well, I don't know. Well, I will put it to you this way. I think you'd be a great senator. Can I say that?
2: You can say that a million times.
1: All right. I think you'd be a great senator. All right, ladies and gentlemen, tell me, what are the top issues you see for Minnesota, for the country? Why are you running?
2: Well, I'm running because I love this place. And as I told you earlier, I don't want to see it fall any further than it already has. And it really did. The fraud, I think, pushed a lot of people over the edge. Look, we saw that we had a leadership crisis back during the George Floyd riots. And our governor, Tim Walz, and our lieutenant governor, Peggy Flanagan, we didn't hear from them for 3 days while these riots and fires were burning in downtown Minneapolis. They were just MIA. And later we find out that Tim Walz's wife was loving the smell of the burning tires during the riots. So that tells you where they are. Peggy Flanagan is right. I think she's further left than that even. So to know that she could be our next senator, we've got to prevent that. We don't have right now grown-ups in charge. And the career politicians are not coming to save us. So, you know, they're either cowards or they're crazy. And if the normal people in this state want to clean up our state and save the country, and this also goes to your question about the country. This lurch towards socialism and Marxism and all the rest, I take it very seriously. So we have to stand up and do this ourselves. And so fraud is a massive issue that makes Minnesota a little unique right now, Mark, because so many other states have affordability as their top issue. Here in Minnesota, it's fraud. And quite frankly, it goes hand in hand with affordability when you know your money's being stolen.
1: What is this Flanagan's background? Do you know?
2: Well, in terms of her, you know, we know the last 8 years she's been the lieutenant governor. She's been in politics her whole life and really not very effective. That's why you don't know a lot about her background. We don't know about any other gainful employment that she has had. So it's a mystery, but we're going to expose every part of her political career because it shows, that she hasn't really led on anything, that her ideas are way out of step with the average Minnesotan and the average American. And her whole fundraising is about the fact that she wants to be a Native American in the Senate. That's really it. For her, it's about identity politics.
1: Wait, she's a Native American?
2: Apparently.
1: Her name's Flanagan. That's her married name anyway.
2: Yeah, well, you know what? I'm not going to quibble with her on identity politics because that to me is the least interesting thing about anybody. It's what you do and what your character is. And she really has shown that she has none. She's now completely thrown her old boss, Tim Walz, under the bus. So she's trying to distance herself from all the mistakes that administration made, but she can't because she was right there by his side the entire time.
1: 8 years she ran as his running mate. It's a long time.
2: 8 years. Yes, it is.
1: All right. All right. Well, listen, it's been a pleasure. Again, remind us. We'll also post it on our social sites. Where do people go if they want to help?
2: Yeah, MichelleTafoya.com. You know what? This no longer feels like red versus blue, Mark. This feels like common sense versus crazy. Mm-hmm. And I think there's just a strong yearning for common sense in this country, and particularly in Minnesota. So why we would give this woman a promotion is beyond me. We're not going to let it happen.
1: No, you're right. And you'll be a great senator, and we hope to have you back before the election. You take care of yourself.
2: You do the same. Thank you so much, Mark.
1: All right. God bless you. Michelle Tafoya. Wow, don't you think she'd be a great senator, Mr. Producer? Just terrific. Can you imagine Minnesota sending her to the Senate as opposed to what Minnesota has now? I just think it would be so important. All right. Here we go. Our friends at IFCJ. The headlines may change. The threats facing Israel remain. They're surrounded. Absolutely surrounded. While much of the world has moved on to the next story, Israeli families continue living with the reality of terrorism and uncertainty and recovery. Communities remain on alert tonight. Parents still think twice before sending their children to school. Families continue rebuilding their lives, knowing the next siren could come with a warning. Excuse me. As Christians and Jews were called out to stand with God's children in times of need. And that's why the International Fellowship of Christians and Jews remains on the ground in the Holy Land each and every day, providing life-saving aid, food for struggling families, emergency assistance, bomb shelters, critical support for those impacted by the war. 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L-E-V-I-N for the fellowship.org. Amen. All right, I want to circle back because we've had to do and have done a lot during the program, and I love it. I love it. I love it. Jamie McDonald is the U.S. Attorney for the Southern District of New York at a press conference in New York City today. On the Luigi Maggioni pled guilty to killing Brian Thompson. Now, you're hearing a lot of complaints from the DA there, a leftist, that they should have gone first. The state should have gone first. My theory is, you know where the feds went first, Mr. Producer? They wanted to get this guilty plea in place. They didn't want the local to screw it up. That's my guess. Cut 11, go.
3: At 6:45 on a December morning, Luigi Mangione stalked and murdered Brian Thompson in cold blood on a public sidewalk in Midtown Manhattan. Just a few moments ago, Mangione pled guilty to his heinous act. This was not a spontaneous act of violence. It was deliberate, calculated, and premeditated. In the days leading up to the murder, the defendant very carefully prepared for the attack. He tracked Mr. Thompson's whereabouts, conducted surveillance along the route he knew Mr. Thompson would take, and positioned himself to carry out the plan. Then, on a sidewalk on West 54th Street, the defendant murdered Mr. Thompson, shooting him from behind with a 9mm handgun equipped with a silencer. He shot Thompson twice at close range. The second shot came as Mr. Thompson turned and faced the defendant. The defendant did this as everyday New Yorkers walked nearby, and while the rest of the city woke up to start their day. Mangione then ran away, leaving Mr. Thompson to die. The defendant committed this murder in an attempt to draw public attention to his dislike of certain businesses. But we live in a civilized society governed by the rule of law. We debate, we disagree, we protest. We do not commit murder. No grievance, political belief, or ideological cause can ever justify murder. There can be no celebrity in assassination. Any person who celebrates, encourages, or excuses actions like these is fundamentally wrong. Mangione attempted to send a public message through violence, but the message that emerges today is very different. Violence is not a legitimate instrument to promote any political or social message. And those who resort to violence in an effort to advance their beliefs will be prosecuted, convicted, and put in jail.
1: Good. Good. I just wish... I just wish these cold-blooded murderers, honestly, would be put to death. I really do. I don't think that's harsh. You snuffed out somebody's life. They're gone. They're not going to live another minute. Not another second. The family is going to suffer for the rest of their lives, the wife, the kids. Then they have to put up with the sickos on the left who celebrate the man. They have to read about this stuff in the newspaper. They have to go to court to deal with it. They probably have additional security, to be perfectly honest with you. Something like that. Something like that. It's horrendous. So we're not going to get any calls, Mr. Producer, is that right? Or we'll be able to sneak some in after the break? Maybe one? Should we take a break now, then? We'll take the break now. We'll try and get to one or two callers. We'll be right back.
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0: 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The weekend's the best time to get this done. How much time do I have there, Mr. Producer? Let's see if we can slip somebody in here. Hold on. Shoot, I got to get to the call screen. I'm working on it, folks. The person who I pick up, you'll have about a minute. That's it, but we're going to try. Come on. Here we go. Got it. All right. Let us go to Caroline, Ocala, Florida, the great WSKY. Go right ahead.
1: Hi, Mark. I'm going to keep this kind of quick. So I'm in property management, and we're talking about illegal immigration. So we had folks that came through the Texas border illegally. They were detained and documented in Texas. We received them through the Miami, so they got to Florida. About a year ago, they left my community here in Ocala. They're a married couple. They split. But the thing that concerned me the most is, you know, 4 years ago, they come through the border, and they still don't have to report to immigration courts for another 2 years. And where are they now? It's pretty scary.
0: That is pretty scary. You know, my view has been if we have to spend more money on prosecuting these people with immigration prosecutors, that is lawyers, if we need to have more administrative law judges, as long as they're not left-wing kooks who will do their jobs, and let's do it, because there's a massive number of illegal aliens in this country thanks to the Democrats. So I bet you're seeing it all, aren't you?
1: I am, and, you know, I came from a tax credit world, and you know, when they say the product, you know, the services aren't out there, you know, I'd be more than happy to call back in and discuss that, because I can tell you rates, what they're getting, and what the legal, you know, with this farm worker, oh, they're farm workers. Well, I'll tell you what,
0: right.
1: State of Florida, you know, you have
0: I got to run. I don't mean to be rude. Call us again. You're terrific, and you're educating us. All right, ladies and gentlemen, in your honor, every Friday for years, Ray Charles in America. Here we go.

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1: We'll be on Hannity Tonight America, Hannity, 9 p.m. Eastern, right after this program, as a matter of fact. They will be on Hannity. Mr. Producer, will you post that, please? 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Set your DVR or whatever recorder you use, or I hope I can see you live. You're going to love these shows, I promise. The week is officially over. The weekend begins right now. We salute our armed forces, police officers, firefighters, emergency personnel, ICE, our truckers, the men and women in Ukraine, the men and women in Israel, the men and women in Persia, that's right, and you, the American people. Thank God for you. Good night, Spritey and Griffey and Pepsi and Smokey and Zelda and Indy and Patton and Rory. Good night, Gigi and Marty and Barney. We miss you all very, very much. Good night, Dad and Mom. We're doing all we can to push back against evil. That's right. Good night, Leo. Good night, Joe. Good night, Bernard. Good night, Teddy. Good night, Eric.
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12: From ABC News, I'm Dave Packer. Bracing in Hawaii for what could be a hurricane when it arrives this weekend. The Red Cross says it's mobilizing staff and volunteers at Inspire Church. Pastor Clint Chinnan says his team is ready.
13: We were able to provide beddings, food, shelter, not just for people, but for their pets.
12: ABC's Alex Stone.
14: Hurricane warnings are now up for Hawaii County as Tropical Storm Lala continues churning closer to the Hawaiian Islands. It's now forecast to become a hurricane as it approaches a big island on Saturday. The exact timing and intensity are still uncertain, and much of it will depend on how close it tracks to the Hawaiian Islands. But still, heavy rain, strong wind, and rough surf are expected in Hawaii through the weekend.
12: In a New York courtroom, Luigi Mangione pleaded guilty today to two federal stalking charges and admitted to killing UnitedHealthcare CEO Brian Thompson. He now faces up to life in federal prison. Mangione's defense attorney, Karen Friedman Agnifilo, today said that Mangione still needs to fight the state charges.
15: Like the thousands of people who've reached out since the

0: tragedy to share their own experiences, he believed that the system had failed him and destroyed his life.
1: The Army says it's temporarily grounding all Apache helicopter flights in the wake of Wednesday's fatal crash near Fort Hood in Texas that left two soldiers dead. Now an investigation. ABC News contributor and aviation analyst John Nance.
2: They'll be looking for whether or not this was engaged in a particular run. In other words, was it on a training mission or was it just flying from point A to point B. They'll be certainly looking for anything that indicates that there was a loss of control.
1: President Trump denying reports. Families of service members aboard the USS Abraham Lincoln are concerned for their loved ones' health.
3: That ship is moving right now, or very shortly, and it's being replaced with another very similar ship.
4: No.
3: Not nearly long enough.
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1: The judge in Alec Murdoch's murder retrial has ordered a change of venue. Court Judge Deborah McClaskin agreed to move the trial out of Colleton County, where Murdoch's wife and son were killed, but she didn't say where it would end up.
7: I'm going to reserve my ruling to the specific county in which this matter will be transferred. You know, let me tell y'all, it takes a village to get this case transferred.
1: Murdoch's conviction was overturned in May by the state Supreme Court. According to new Commerce Department data, Americans unexpectedly cut their spending in July by the biggest drop since May of 2025. And a University of Michigan survey showed shoppers spent less at retailers last month than the month before. Two schools in Santa Fe, New Mexico, placed on lockdown because of a bear threat.
8: A devastating drought across New Mexico and wildfires raging beyond the city limits have driven wildlife into population centers.
9: Over the last several days, we've had at least 4 to 5 reports involving bear activity.
8: Santa Fe Deputy Police Chief Lawrence Barnett says a bear was spotted Thursday near a pair of schools.
9: Both schools were placed in the shelter in place.
8: The bear was later shot with a tranquilizer, loaded onto a truck, and relocated outside of town. Jim Ryan, ABC News.
1: NASA confirms that a fireball seen over Washington State this morning was a meteor. They say it's not part of the current Perseus meteor shower. Dave Packer, ABC News.
10: The brutal extreme heat continues into the weekend. We'll keep some passing clouds. Warm and muggy tonight, lows around 80. On Saturday, record highs. We'll see afternoon thunderstorms. We'll top off in the upper 90s. And then on Saturday night, partly cloudy, humid, with those lows again right around 80. I'm ABC News 4 Storm Tracker Chief Meteorologist Dave Williams on 1250 WTMA, The Big Talker.
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0: Rising from the heart of the swamp, a beacon of truth is casting its light. 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
1: All right, 844-484-3872, 844-4-THE-USA. That's the way to join us today, coast to coast, sea to shining sea. Get in on the program on a Friday, another great week to be an American. The Vice President of the United States, who's had a good week. I've really enjoyed the week that he has had. He's been busy going after fraudsters, going after doctors who abuse children. Really a big fan of J.D. Vance. He was on the Fox News Channel yesterday, and he was asked about this rise in socialist impulses going on in the country that the left is orchestrating. But the underlying questions of are young people filled with any kind of discontent? Are there issues in the country worth addressing? The answer to that is, of course, yes, there are issues worth addressing. And it would, you know, all people who would desire to hold elective office would do well to pay some damn attention to what is going on with American citizens. What is happening over the course of not just the last year, but decades to things like American jobs and economic possibility, the ability to purchase a home and just afford to live, All of that really does matter. Of course, as you explore more and more of it, as we do each day on the program, oftentimes what you find is that it's actually the government that ended up being the problem in the first place, that cronyism and corruption and selling out American workers has been an utter disaster, manufactured oftentimes by the Democrat Party, but not exclusively. Many times both parties have been in on the action. And that's a complete disaster. This is how President Trump gets elected in 2016 in the first place, and it's why we keep bringing him back. And so J.D. Vance was asked yesterday about all of this over on Fox. He was on Will Cain's program, and he had this to say. Take a listen to it, and we'll assess afterward. Here's the Vice President of the United States.
2: Our response to socialism, which is a dangerous and destructive ideology, it's been tried in the past and failed. Our response to that can't be just to ignore the economic concerns that I think are feeding this rising interest in socialism. And I guess I would say to that young person that you as an American citizen deserve to have a good life in this country, and you deserve to have a government that is making it easier for you to start a family, for you to afford to get a good education, for you to have a good job, for you to afford a home. And what I would also say is that whilst these things sometimes take a little bit of time, we are already seeing the positive results come from the president's economic policies. We're seeing trillions of dollars of new investment into this country, which means good middle-class jobs for young people, middle-income people all across our country. We're seeing housing prices finally
1: start. You know, jobs gains for the first time in years have actually gone to native-born Americans. You know where they were going before? They were going to immigrants. All the jobs gains were going to foreign-born workers here in the United States, imported in or illegally immigrated in. All the jobs gains were going out. Now the jobs gains are here for American citizens. That is a massive and meaningful improvement to that statistic.
2: Middle-income people all across our country. We're seeing housing prices finally stabilize. They doubled during the Biden administration. They have finally kind of flatlined during the first year and a half of the Trump administration. We also want to get interest rates down, of course, so that young people can afford a home.
1: Yeah.
2: We want people to be able to afford the good things about this wonderful country that we all live in. And my warning to my fellow Republicans, Will, would be if we don't get this right, don't blame young people for being sympathetic to socialism. We've got to blame ourselves. And I think what is so unique and refreshing about Donald Trump's economic policies is that it's not the same old economic, you know, ideas that you would have heard 30, 40 years ago. He's talking about rebuilding our industrial base, rebuilding the heartland, making our streets safer, making it possible for young people to afford to buy a home. This is how you stop socialism. You don't stop socialism by throwing slogans at people about the free market. As much as I love the free market, you stop socialism by making people's lives better. And that's what we're trying to do every single day.
1: Well, you also do it by restoring the free market. You realize that one of the reasons why people have been tempted by socialism is because they've grown up in a rigged market. That's why. They're told that it was the free market that hurt them. It wasn't the free market. It was cronyism. It was corruption. It was selling out Americans that hurt them so badly. Washington made a decision years ago to export all sorts of meaningful jobs to China, India, to export American jobs out of our country. They've hollowed out American cities, opened our borders to all sorts of villainy, including illegal immigration, cheap exploitable labor, drugs that have destroyed so many of the towns that make America what it is. The government did that. The government did that. It was a nasty, nasty business, and it's hurt us really badly. We talked earlier this week about higher education, or what it's such a weird thing, and including when I say overeducated, I was saying it a lot this week. All these overeducated liberals. Sometimes people recoil when they hear overeducated. They're like, how could it be bad to be overeducated? And I get it, especially if you've got a whole bunch of degrees to your name. And you're thinking, well, Vince, don't judge me. I love being overeducated. That's a good thing to be over. No. I'm not saying. Should I clarify? I'll try and clarify. I'm not saying that it's a bad thing to be educated. It's a wonderful thing to be educated. I think it's a horrible thing to be miseducated. To be brought into a system and have your head filled with propaganda and then some degree stamped on a piece of paper that suggests that you have like some appreciable gathering of knowledge when in fact all you have is just all sorts of left-wing critical theory Marxist propaganda running around in your head, and you'll be a force for destruction with that training. That's what we mean by overeducated. Just over-propagandized, messed up by the system, and in massive amounts of debt. Al-Sayed's victory, that he won by a point, every county that voted for him, the counties he won, majority college educated. The counties he lost, majority not college educated. How's that happen? Because the colleges screwed the voters up. That's what happened. And they're resentful about the debt that they have. That's what happened. Why do they have all this debt? Why is college so expensive? The government. Why are there so many colleges? You know how many colleges there are in the United States of America? You colleges and universities? There's a billion of them. Where'd they all come from? Why do we need this many of them? It's because the government has been underwriting all of these loans for years, these federally backed loans. You get all these operations that get in on the act. They're like, oh, we can get some money out of this. They start generating all of these various institutions. They drive up the cost of tuition well beyond the inflation rate. Well beyond. Every single year, the government just keeps on printing money and subsidizing these institutions that are doing nothing in many cases, not all, but in many cases, but filling the heads of the students who enter their hallways with poison. And then they leave without marketable skills, and the economy gets ravaged in the process. And so are there legitimate things to be worried about in the economy? Hell yes. And it is a massive mistake to turn a blind eye to it. Massive. For any politician. But we're addressing Republicans here. That's who J.D. Vance is addressing. So getting a hold of these problems should be priority one. And among those problems, we've already begun to get a hold of some of them. The border is an obvious example of this. You remember when President Trump and Vice President Vance were running for office? It was just at the time Senator Vance running for office. And J.D. Vance, I think it was, he sat down in an interview with the New York Times. And the New York Times was, what are you going to do about housing prices? You know, like the left pretends like they care about this issue. They're going to fix it or something. We got to bring down housing prices. And the left's solution for, quote, housing prices are all sorts of communist programs like rent control and telling landlords they aren't entitled to even make their money back for their investment, these types of things. And of course, that always leads to just utter just garbage. It drives investors out of the market. It leads to increases in living in despair, in just awful rent-controlled housing, and crime goes up. It's never a good situation. It's just a complete disaster. How many times do you have to have these communist experiments? And J.D. Vance tells the New York Times, he goes, you know what we could do? We could protect the housing market for Americans. You know what we could do is we could start deporting the tens of millions of human beings that invaded our country that Joe Biden and company imported into it. We could do that. What if we did that? Wouldn't that lower the cost of housing for American citizens? If this is a simple supply and demand situation, isn't it? If there are fewer people demanding that property, then it would bring the prices down. It would make it more affordable for Americans. Why can't we do that? You can do that. That's a real solution to this. Protecting American citizens, that's a real solution. And it's already underway. You're watching as the administration has both secured the border and deported a lot of people, and they need to deport a lot more. That's just true. And so when J.D. Vance is reminding everybody, like, hey, there's a reason people are turning to all of these radical, random ideologies, in many cases, the socialism, communism, there's a reason this is, I'm not talking about the leadership level, the people who are trying to assume power under themselves by selling people this false solution to the problem that was created by the very same people who are selling the solution. No, he's saying these average Americans who get lulled into believing that maybe socialism or something is the way out of this, underlying their incorrectness about that is an engine of concern that matters, which is how do you afford to live and raise in America and raise a family in it and flourish and leave your kids something better than you arrived in? How do you get there? And if Republicans can actually address that question by getting the government out of our way, by ending the corruption, by deporting people who shouldn't be here, restoring the value of the American worker, lowering the cost of energy by just making it prolific, by just opening up the floodgates. If you can do those things, man, you can make America great again. J.D. Vance is right. More ahead on The Vince Show.
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1: You know, speaking of the education system, did you see this Texas high school teacher this week? He posted to Instagram. He teaches in Houston, the Houston Independent School District. His name's Darius Williams, and we know this because he shared it directly to his Instagram account. And he kind of broke down a bit because he was really distressed about these students that he's now working with this school year and how they can't read. Listen.
3: So I am on my lunch break. It is, I don't know, 11:30 or something like that. And I just finished a 3-hour class. We have what's called block, and block is where first and second periods are combined for subjects that need it. And so I literally broke down in the middle of class because I'm teaching seniors. These kids are leaving high school and going to college, hopefully, after they finish. We had 2 paragraphs to read, 1 sentence complete to write. I gave them the sentence stems. I basically completed the sentence for them in the model. These are 17 and 18-year-old kids, and they couldn't fill in 4 words. 4 words. I gave them the scenario. We annotated together. I gave them the answers before we even had the problem.
1: They can't read. They can't write. That, by the way, is illiteracy, what he's describing. They're illiterate. Illiteracy, you want to talk about economic consequences? Illiteracy is one of the signature features of being destined in many cases for poverty. You can't read, you can't succeed. It's true. Ask anybody who studies this for a living, they'll tell you, if you have to be able to read by third grade, that really is key. He's talking about high school seniors. And I found it interesting, perhaps you did too, that he was talking about them in such a way that some of them are going to go to college. Some, they can't read, and then the education system is still going to bring them into college. What? For what reason? To put them into some deep, desperate form of bondage known as debt? For what reason? It is, it's the whole, you want to talk about a systemic problem? It's right there. It's right there. Just kicking these kids along, pretending like, oh, yeah, you did it. You made it through the grade. They accomplished nothing. They haven't been educated. They can't read. And now he's ending up with them. at their very last stop inside of the government schools, inside of a high school, and he's breaking down by what he has to deal with. It's hard to blame him. Imagine if I'm not saying every school system's broken, but too many of them are. Imagine if the school system across our country was more focused on that instead of, oh, do we have asexual bathrooms or whatever, or can the boys use the girls' room? Or, do you understand the stupidity? This is why parents were going to school board meetings, confronting these school boards, saying, what the hell are you doing here? You should be educating my children. And that's not happening at far too many schools. So yeah, the vice president's right. If you're going to make America great again, it's going to involve tackling these real problems. That's what needs to happen. And some of these teachers, they're dealing with it on the front lines. Unbelievable. More ahead on The Vince Show.
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8: ABC News, I'm Dave Packer. Hurricane warnings are up now on the Big Island of Hawaii. ABC meteorologist Leslie Lopez.
9: Tropical storm Lala in the Pacific is barreling towards Hawaii. On the forecast track, it could become a Category 1 hurricane by Saturday morning as it approaches the Big Island. A hurricane warning is in effect. And hurricane force gusts, dangerous surf are the biggest threat, along with 2 feet of rainfall right through the weekend.
8: A powerful earthquake struck Indonesia, but experts with the Pacific Tsunami Warning Center did not indicate a widespread tsunami threat. In a New York courtroom, Luigi Mangione pleading guilty today to 2 federal stalking charges and admitting to killing UnitedHealthcare CEO Brian Thompson, now faces up to life in federal prison. The Army says it's temporarily grounding all Apache helicopter flights amid an investigation into Wednesday's fatal crash near Fort Hood in Texas that left 2 soldiers dead. President Trump now filing an emergency appeal with the Supreme Court to resume construction of his $400 million White House ballroom. This is ABC News.
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1: America 250. Celebrating 250 years of the greatest nation on the planet. August 15th, 1914. The Panama Canal opens. Doubters scoffed as the U.S. planned to dig across 50 miles of rugged hills and hot, mosquito-infested jungles to connect the Atlantic and Pacific Oceans. Teddy Roosevelt told his engineers to
2: make dirt fly!
1: Begun in 1904, the head engineer quit after battling red tape, logistics, and exhaustion. In 1907, Roosevelt appointed Colonel George Washington Goethals as the new chief engineer. He used an army of 57,000 civilians and soldiers to dig up more than 20 million cubic yards of earth and create giant locks powered by electric motors designed by a new company called General Electric. In an unforgiving jungle, through rain, mosquitoes, and hard working conditions, nearly 6,000 workers died from setbacks like explosions, mudslides, and yellow fever. Goethals completed the project, and the Panama Canal opened to traffic in 1914. One of the world's greatest engineering feats. This has been America 250. Happy birthday, America.
3: Panama Canal, President Trump wants to get that back. Who gave that up? Was that Republicans or Democrats? Who did that? That was right. That was Jimmy Carter. He was Democrat. Democrat Jimmy Carter. Yeah, President Trump wants that back. And it is a great feat. The president's a builder, so it's actually not a shock that he's in on the details of the Panama Canal. He talks about all those deaths all the time and what it took to create that passage because, you know, there was nothing like it until the Panama Canal existed. He had to go very far to the south in order to figure out a way to move all of that shipping traffic, and the Panama Canal changed world history.
4: Sidebar, the French tried like 20 years earlier, and 20,000 French died and were not successful.
3: They lost a lot of people. They lost a lot of people attempting what the United States was able to achieve, but still so many deaths just an amazing piece of American history. Thank you once again, Jim, for putting that together for us as we look back on 250 great years of American history. So many challenges, so many triumphs. Very, very, very cool to reflect on. You know, I was talking about the literacy problem a moment ago. We were talking about how American students, far too many of them, can't read in the United States. And I hate just talking about problems. I love talking also about solutions because I feel like it's good to help people feel like there's a way out, because there is a way out of this. And let me just start with the most basic one, if I can. Just read to your kids. Read to them from a very young age. Before they can read, read to your kids. Then read with your kids. And then get them books that you know and love and have the kid read the books. That sequence of events is really, really important to the upbringing of your child. Very. I know that so much of this, if you look at a societal ill and you look at a map of it and you're like, well, why is that happening? Like anything, like the birth rate, anything, just pick anything, illiteracy. And then you look at the map and you see terrible data, terrible data, terrible data. The graph, it'll go back to a year. You ready for the year? Let me see if you can, Jim, can you guess the year? It's in the early 2000s. Is there a year that you could peg so many societal ills to? I'll tell you what it is. It's 2007. What happened in 2007? The arrival of the iPhone. 2007, the arrival of the iPhone. So I'm not saying the iPhone is a terrible device. I am saying that it is not a coincidence that so many of the negative trajectories in the course of history arrived at the same moment that the smart screen arrived, that the device arrived. 2007. Look, I'm serious. Anytime you see something, you're like, that's a weird data. Like, why was it 2007? The iPhone. And so now when these kids are coming up, and you probably see it, maybe if you don't have it in your own life, maybe you were wise enough to try and keep the device away from the child at an early age, but you'll be sitting at a restaurant or something And you'll notice there's like a couple there. You ever see, have one of these experiences, Jim? There'll be a young couple there. They've got a kid or two. And the kids are on the devices and the adults are speaking to each other. Or maybe everybody at the table's on a device. Perhaps that's what's going on. But the device is raising the child. Or the device is distracting the kid. The kid was crying too much. The kid was too interested in everything else that was going on. Just hand them a device. And they're on the device. And the device is a substitute for everything. The device has become a substitute for parenting. The device has become a substitute for attention. The device has become a substitute for getting an education. Or maybe the parent was lulled into some sort of false sense of security. Oh, they can get an education on the device. There's educational programming out there. There is. There's educational programming. Some of it is value. I'm not questioning that. But it doesn't. It's not a substitute for becoming literate. It's not a substitute for the books. So enjoy books with your child. One of the earliest books that we enjoyed with our daughter, a series of books, was Richard Scarry books. You know Richard Scarry? Richard Scarry has these great books, including there's a famous book called Cars and Trucks and Things That Go. And if you look at a Richard Scarry book, it's kind of funny. In some ways, it's antiquated because, of course, the era in which Richard Scarry was doing the illustrations and authoring these things. But it's you look at them, and the book, the way it works is you can see the way things are built. It'll be like a cross-section of an entire building, and you can see the inner working of the plumbing and the electrical wires and the way it all operates and all of the various little characters who are moving about in the world of Richard Scarry. It's pretty cool, actually. And the kids start with it just as a picture book. They like the images. They love the images, the cartoons that are in the book. But as they get a little bit older, they begin to associate the words with the images. They're looking, what does this mean? And then they begin to think about, well, how does this work? You see, it's basically, especially little kids, they spend a lot of time with the same book. One of the cool things to watch a kid do is memorize a book and pretend to read it. Have you had this experience where they'll be flipping through a book that you've read it to them so many times? And then they start pretending to read the book. They've memorized you doing it. So they'll flip page by page. Yeah, like a Dr. Seuss book. They'll flip page by page and they'll pretend that they're reading, but they just have simply memorized the words that came out of your mouth. But then eventually they begin to associate those words directly with the letters that they're now beginning to read that are coming off the page. You can build a love of reading inside of your home. And books are everywhere. They're dirt cheap. You can find used books are all over the place. People aren't reading them. So you can. Your kids can. Jim, do you have these little libraries at all in your neighborhoods?
4: Yes, we do.
3: In Texas? I think that's a cool feature. I don't. Now, granted, I don't know that I've ever cracked open a little library and found a tremendous amount of great reading material. It seems like people drop off old, unused, smutty adult novels that they're not reading anymore.
4: I think my book is in there.
3: Oh, your book is in the little libraries?
4: Yes.
3: You had a couple copies of your book you dropped off in the little libraries? I like that. That's smart. See, there is some good reading in the little libraries. But I'm distracted by this because I care about it. I just think it's wonderful to develop inculcate a love of reading in your child early. I remember talking many years ago, I guess, with Dr. Matt Spaulding and his wife over at Hillsdale College. I saw them at an event and we were chatting about our kids and books and reading because that's the kind of nerds we are. And his wife, his lovely wife, Mrs. Spaulding, was saying, you've got to read The Chronicles of Narnia to your daughter. Read C.S. Lewis's The Chronicles of Narnia to your daughter. It's a great experience to do that. We did that with our kids. We loved it. And so I did. I started reading The Chronicles, and we loved it. It was a great experience. And Chronicles of Narnia is a great book to read with your kids for a million different reasons. First of all, C.S. Lewis is a brilliant writer, really interesting writer, very accessible. Chronicles of Narnia is a wonderful book. The books are, this is just like in the case of a lot of books and movies, the books are, of course, superior to the movies. So the movies are nice, but the books are just fantastic. And they're not only are they a fictional, wonderful, and interesting world that C.S. Lewis has created, it's also Christian allegory. So it's filled with all of these this imagery that leads you toward towards a broader understanding of the Christian story in the book. Aslan the lion and Jesus Christ. You begin to connect these things. The older you get, you begin to connect these fond memories, these wonderful stories that you've heard with the greatest story ever told. Again, wonderful. So if I can offer any word of advice, I'm not saying I'm the greatest parent ever, trust me. But if I can offer any word of advice towards raising literate and well-read and engaging children, I've got one of those. She's very literate, very well-read, very engaged. It's just start them early. Develop a love. That's all. That's all. I'm meaning to tell you, and now on another story that's going on today, is about what just happened in Washington, D.C. If we had people who really appreciated our history, we wouldn't have whack jobs attacking the World War II memorial. Did you see this? A crazed woman, we now know it's a woman, lefty, of course, attacked the World War II memorial this week, vandalizing this great memorial to our nation's heroes and doing two things. One, pouring all sorts of, I guess, like soap bubbles into the fountain such that the fountain is now just overflowing with these bubbles. It's just like everywhere. I don't know if you might think that's harmless or something. I think it's awful. I mean, she's defacing the monument. People are going there. It just looks cartoonish and ridiculous. It should just be a beautiful flowing fountain in honor of our nation's war heroes. And now she's tried to turn it into a joke. And then she also dumped a bunch of red paint all over the monument. And she recorded herself doing it, these whack jobs. She recorded herself and she posted it to social media. In fact, Fox 5, the local D.C. Fox affiliate, had some of this coverage before news of her arrest today. Take a listen to what they had to say.
5: And I will wait here to be arrested.
6: Footage posted to Facebook Thursday, a woman appears to spray paint the World War II memorial and tell the camera she's ready to be arrested.
5: It was me. I'm doing it. I did it. It's on camera.
6: The video goes on to show the woman put something in the water that causes it to bubble. Police at this hour have not yet confirmed whether they've seen the video obtained by Fox 5 or made any arrests.
7: I can't believe that Washington, D.C., our nation's capital, has turned into this.
6: Tourists in town to see the monuments were stunned and were kept far back from the damage as police investigated. But photos by a local photographer show it up close. The words clean hands, dirty money, bubbles lingered for hours.
8: They fought for our country, and then to do something like this, it's shocking to me.
3: You know, these lefties, do you realize how incoherent all of this is? Like, they say stuff like, we're fighting fascism. Have you heard this before? We're anti-fascists. We're Antifa. We're fighting fascism. Okay, so you're attacking the World War II memorial? You're attacking the men who defeated fascism? Are you even thinking, is there a brain inside your head? What are you doing? This is, you know what this is? It's Trump derangement. It's just hating Trump. And also, to be clear, this is further confirmation that lefties keep vandalizing the National Mall. That's also a big conspiracy theory on the left. Over on Blue Ski, they keep theorizing that, oh, nope, nobody's vandalizing anything. This stuff just sucks. Trump's terrible at managing the National Mall. It's all falling apart. It's not vandalism. The woman recorded herself doing it. She recorded herself. She posted it to social media. She said, come and get me. Well, they got her. Jeanine Pirro, the U.S. attorney, announcing this morning, they got her. They got this idiot. Her name's Melissa L. Ferris. Jeanine Pirro has posted an image of her. I was wondering about this. I saw somebody else say this, too. It's a smart point, but I'm going to borrow it, which is, we got these flock cameras all over the country now, apparently. Flock cameras are everywhere. You think a couple of them could be pointed at the World War II memorial, perhaps? To pick up the lefties who are trying to vandalize this tribute to America's heroes? Well, we do have images, it turns out. Those are all over social media of this goofy-looking woman. U.S. Attorney Jeanine Pirro writes, vandalizing our World War II memorial is a despicable attack on a sacred monument honoring the Americans who fought and died for our freedom. Those Americans include my father and grandfather. This morning, we are filing two felony charges, depredation against property of the United States and destruction of veterans' memorials in federal district court against Melissa L. Ferris, offenses that carry penalties of up to 10 years in prison. She's now in custody. Well, that was quick. That was quick. This took place yesterday. They had her in custody by this morning. That's good news. That's good news. Lock her up. More ahead on The Vince Show.
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12: From ABC News, I'm Dave Packer. Luigi Mangione has officially pleaded guilty to 2 federal charges and in open court admitted to killing UnitedHealthcare CEO Brian Thompson in December of 2024. U.S. Attorney for the Southern District of New York, Jamie McDonald, said prosecutors plan to seek the maximum penalty.
4: This was not a spontaneous act of violence. It was deliberate, calculated, and premeditated.
12: ABC Chief Investigative Correspondent Aaron Katursky was inside that federal courtroom in New York.
6: He said, I used a 3D printer to make part of a gun, and I equipped the gun with a silencer and magazine. Police found those items in Mangione's backpack. He claimed he acted after years of enduring severe pain from a broken back, navigating the obstacles of the health insurance system, and witnessing similar experiences of countless others.
12: Tropical storm Lala brewing in the Pacific, making its way to Hawaii tomorrow. ABC's Melissa Adan is in Hilo, Hawaii.
2: Residents here are stocking up. We're seeing them getting generators to bottled water. We see it flying off the shelves. They're also filling up sandbags to protect from flooding. And Lala is expected to bring up to 15-foot waves in some spots. Now swells ahead of the storm already have lifeguards busy. They made over 100 rescues.
12: Reaction from Iran after President Trump said this.
7: Pretty soon I'll be declaring the Hormuz Strait a territory of the United States.
12: Iran's Deputy Foreign Minister for Legal and International Affairs, Kasim Jarababdi, responding saying that the Strait of Hormuz cannot be seized by tweet nor aircraft carrier nor issuing an order. Nor an election speech. Iran neither fears nor threats nor cowers before displays of power. President Trump asking the Supreme Court to save

0: his White House ballroom project.
1: Lower courts have concluded Trump likely lacks authority to overhaul the White House without congressional approval. The injunction is set to take effect August 21st unless the justices intervene.
0: It's ABC's Devin Dwyer. 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
0: Connecticut-based pet food company Oma's Pride is recalling its Woof Complete Canine Chicken Recipe frozen raw dog food over salmonella concerns. It's called Summerween when the Halloween season creeps in while it's still beach weather, and retailers are cashing in.
4: 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The pop-up store Spirit Halloween tells us that 5,000 people attended its flagship store opening in New Jersey on August 1st, and more than half of its 1,500 locations are already open nationwide.
0: ABC's Elizabeth Schulze. From Summerween to what could be a historic El Nino winter.
5: Meteorologists are warning all the signs are here for California to get a historic rainy season around the new year as a powerful El Nino is strengthening in the Pacific Ocean. The National Weather Service saying there is currently a 69% chance the El Nino will exceed the strength of all El Ninos ever recorded. Dr. Daniel Swain is at the University of California.
6: The numbers I'm seeing, the numbers that other climate and weather folks are seeing, are frankly pretty extraordinary.
5: Now some California communities like Marin are doing flood training, filling sandbags, and practicing levee protection techniques. Alex Stone, ABC News, Los Angeles.
0: The MLB All-Star Game will return to San Francisco in 2028. The last time the Midsummer Classic was played at Oracle Park was in 2007. Dave Packer, ABC News.
7: The brutal extreme heat continues into the weekend. We'll keep some passing clouds, warm and muggy tonight, lows around 80. On Saturday, record highs. We'll see afternoon thunderstorms. We'll top off in the upper 90s. And then on Saturday night, partly cloudy, humid, with those lows again right around 80. I'm ABC News 4 Storm Tracker Chief Meteorologist Dave Williams on 1250 WTMA, the Big Talk.
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0: right, thanks for joining us on a Friday night. We got lots to get to. And in hour number three, of course, open phones. We'll talk about all the things that go boom in the night. So we'll do that in hour number three. Hour number two, we're going to... Do you know that the Broadway musical, The Lion King, is fast approaching 30 years on Broadway? It is one of the most magical Broadway shows you'll ever see. We saw it recently, and we had a chance to sit down. We're going to have a chance to sit down with the woman who plays Nala. Is Simba's girlfriend, I guess you would say, in the Broadway production of The Lion King. It is truly magic right there on the theater. So we will talk to her later today. Also, Matt Wolf, our entertainment guru, is going to join us. We got lots to get to, including, has anybody seen the trailer for the new Rocky? I Play Rocky. It's the story of how Sylvester Stallone brought Rocky to the stage. I watched it earlier today, and I think I've watched it 17 times since then. Okay, I'm guilty. Rocky. I'm a Rocky guy. We'll get into all that. This first hour, though, we touched on this subject late last week, and it was so interesting. We decided to get a couple of experts to talk about it. Do you know that in recent years, there have been a number of parents that have been harassed, citationed, arrested for the crime of allowing their children to play outside unsupervised, believe it or not? And this started us having a conversation of what we did when we were kids. They opened up the door and you had to be home when the street lights went on, and they didn't know where we were. And we came home with skinned knees and a chock full of memories. We survived, but what's happening now to the kids today? What is the physical toll? What's the emotional toll of not being allowed to go play in the park or go play a pickup game in the church parking lot? We'll talk to that with a professor, and we're also going to talk to a parent who has been arrested for allowing their children to play outside unsupervised. Is it great parenting or is it good parenting? We're going to talk about all that in this first hour. So stay right there. Hang tight. When we come back, we'll talk to a professor who studies this exact thing from Boston College. Stay right there. America at Night. Back in a moment.
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0: All right, welcome back. Kids playing outside unsupervised is such a rare occurrence these days that if somebody sees a bunch of kids playing in a park unsupervised, they call the cops to talk about this. And the demise of unsupervised play by our nation's youth is Dr. Peter Gray. You're a research professor of psychology and neuroscience at Boston College. Doctor, welcome to America at Night. Thanks for joining us.
19: Thank you for inviting me.
0: Let's talk about today's children and what is fact and what is myth. Are the children today going through some type of mental health crisis as overall as a generation?
19: This is true. This is not a brand new thing. There has been an increase in anxiety, depression, even terrible to say it, suicide among children over several decades now. It's been a almost continuous increase. There was a little dip for a while, but a huge increase. So, for example, the rate of suicide, if you want to take the extreme of mental health problem, by the end of the 20th century was four times what it was in the 1950s. So this has been occurring over a long time. We have been gradually reducing children's opportunities to do the things that children need to do to be psychologically healthy. And we're seeing the consequences of that.
0: So
19: this has been especially true since about the 1980s, But it was even beginning earlier than that, that we were restricting children's activities in detrimental ways.
0: So even though we can blame social media, this was happening long before social media came onto the scene.
19: Social media is overhyped as the problem. The only people who really, almost the only people who dispute the social media theory of the problem are the people doing the research on social media. They have routinely claimed, based on numerous studies, that social media, smartphones and so on, does not account for the recent, even the recent rise in anxiety and depression among young people. For one thing, this recent rise is an American phenomenon. Did not occur in Europe. And European kids are on social media and iPhones as much as ours. The problem is something, you know, it wouldn't it be simple? It kind of sounds like a simple thing. All we have to do is take the smartphone and social media away from kids and they'll be all right. By 1990, we were already at as high a rate of anxiety, depression, and suicide among young people as we are today. That was long before social media and smartphones.
0: So you, as a research professor of psychology and neuroscience, you have data that shows social media is not as big of a mental health issue as people claim it to be?
19: That's absolutely correct. And you can ask anybody who has been doing this research. I haven't been doing the research, but I've been reviewing the research, reading it, talking to the researchers, reading the review articles of the research, the meta-analyses, and so on. And the evidence is simply not there. Social media, smartphones can have harmful effects, as almost anything can have harm, and it can have beneficial effects. Overall, they tend to cancel one another out. So what the research shows is there's not even a meaningful correlation overall between how much time kids are on social media or how much time they're on their smartphones and indices of their mental health. You can find some cases. You could always find, you can use case stories to improve anything you want, because with millions of kids out there, there's always something that happens to somebody. Just like in 1979, there was a kid who was snatched away on the street and murdered, which resulted in a huge social change where we stopped letting kids go outdoors anymore because of one or two incidents of that. So we overreact when we hear of particular cases, not thinking about how rare those cases are. And, you know, we're not designed really to think statistically. How often does this occur? How, you know, what do the data really tell us? You know, the serious problem right now that kids are suffering from is anxiety and depression. This is a huge problem. Something like 30% of teenagers are suffering from anxiety, depression at a clinically significant level. That's a big problem, and that is not normal. That's not normal for children. That did not happen in the 1950s. It did not occur in the 1970s when my child was a kid. This is something that has occurred over time, and we have created it because we are not letting children do what they need to do to be psychologically healthy.
0: Dr. Peter Gray is with us, a research professor of psychology and neuroscience at Boston College. And you say, Professor, that it's because we're not allowing children to go outside and play unsupervised? It's as simple as that that has caused this epidemic?
19: Well, that is one big part of it. It's not the only part of it. That's one big part of it. And as much as we might want to say it's as simple as that, the reasons why why children are not outdoors and playing with other people is fairly complex. It's a lot of reasons. It's not, I don't want to blame parents for it. It's a whole societal change which has made it far more difficult for kids to go outside and play, far less inducement for kids to go outside and play and find other kids. In my new book, Restoring Childhood, I talk about 13 societal changes, all of beginning as early as the 1960s, all of which have changed our society in such a way that children are far less likely to be able to play independently of adults, and especially to play independently of adults with other kids. This is a biological imperative. If you think about it, you know, that children, like all mammals, are born completely dependent on their parents or other adult caretakers. And the whole task of childhood is to become increasingly independent. So children are born with these strong drives to do what they can for themselves, to get away from adult care and protection for certain amounts of time, to interact with their peers where they have to deal with other people on an equal basis, and there's no adult authority figure solving their problems for them. And this is an extraordinarily strong biological drive, and we are preventing children from abiding by that drive, from carrying it out. And so we should not be surprised that this is having detrimental effects on their development.
0: How young? I mean, there are some stories of six-year-olds going out and playing outside unsupervised at the park down the street. Are you saying that's okay to let a six-year-old go down the street and play in a park?
19: You know, it depends on the six-year-old. It depends on the park. It depends on the neighborhood. And who is the best judge of that? Who is the best? Is it the state who's the best judge of that? Is it the cops who's the best judge of that? Or is it the parents who's the best judge of that? Now, parents are going to make some mistakes. Parents are not perfect. But parents, by and large, are the ones who know their kids, know the neighborhood, and know what their children are capable of. There's no, you know, let me tell you a story that people might be shocked by. When I was 4 years old, living in a working class district of Minneapolis, a very busy street, my mother was a single mom at that time, and my grandmother was the stay-at-home caretaker, and she was somewhat handicapped. She had difficulty walking. When I was 4 years old, she would send me two blocks away by myself to pick up things at the store for her. Now, four was a bit unusual even then. I was big for my age, and honestly, I was mature for my age. But to do that at five or six, that was regular. Kids regularly walked to kindergarten by themselves at age five. My son in the 1970s walked to kindergarten by himself to kindergarten. So this, even as recently as the 1970s, this was expected. You read advice to parents columns in magazines like Parent Magazine and Good Housekeeping back in the 1970s and earlier, and you'll hear advice like, if your child isn't walking to school by themselves, they should be. You need to encourage them to do this. It's time. If they're 5 or 6 years old, they should be able to do this. This is what we see today is absurd. Anybody looking at this from an understanding of the history of children, people looking at this from non-Western cultures, you know, developed nations where the children, believe it or not, are happier than they are here, even though they're much poorer because they're given so much more freedom, would think it's ridiculous. In a country like ours, we're not letting children go out by themselves.
0: The new book that comes out in September is called Restoring Childhood. Professor Peter Gray is our guest for a couple more minutes. We don't have enough time, but let me ask this question. Overscheduling children, instead of going to the park and playing a pickup game of stickball with the other kids who show up at the park, we have select teams. We take the kids in a car and drive them to, you know, 200, 300 miles to go play a select tournament somewhere. Is that also part of the problem?
19: That is absolutely also part of the problem. So what we have to understand is these adult-directed sports and so on are not play. This is not a substitute for play. children are not learning how to take control of their own lives when they're in that situation. The other thing that I need to say is what I've described so far is just part of the problem of the anxiety and depression. The other part is we are continuously putting children into ever more stressful, competitive, achievement-measured situations. School has become increasingly that way over time. More and more focus on school, more and more belief, you know, kids believing that if they fail a course or they don't get all A's, that their life is going to be ruined. Kids have become extraordinary, especially in the sort of so-called sort of high achievement schools. Kids have become extraordinarily anxious about their school performance. Similarly, with a lot of these competitive sports, I mean, sports should just be fun. This should be play. But there are a lot of kids stressed out. I've heard of kids who've committed suicide because they lost a sports game. They've realized they're not going to make it to the next level. They felt like they're failures in life. Think what we're doing to kids when we put them in these kinds of stressful situations where we have these high expectations of them that leads them to believe that somehow they're failures as human beings if they don't meet these high expectations.
0: Pretty extraordinary. Peter Gray, I got about a minute. Parents will feel guilty if they let their children out. They'll feel guilty. They feel like a bad parent, right? Society tells them that if they're not in these competitive sports, if they're not at these high-achieving schools, they're somehow a lesser parent.
19: That's why I think it's a societal problem, not just a parent's problem. I've heard this exact same thing from many, many parents. I've heard parents say to me, you know, I know, Peter, or sometimes you'll say Dr. Gray, I know you're right. And I know that my child would be fine and would thrive by going out and playing in the park with his friend without me there. He'd be doing better. He'd be happier. I know you're right, but I can't do it.
0: Yeah,
19: and
0: we got to leave.
19: I can't do it because people are going to blame me for being a bad parent if I do.
0: Peter Gray, great stuff. We'll have you back later to talk
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27: ABC News, I'm Dave Packer. Luigi Mangione has pleaded guilty to two federal charges in an open court admitting to killing UnitedHealthcare CEO Brian Thompson in December of 2024. U.S. Attorney for the Southern District of New York, Jamie McDonald.
28: This was not a spontaneous act of violence. It was deliberate, calculated, and premeditated.
27: Seeking the maximum penalty in Indonesia. At least two people dead and collapsed buildings and homes after a powerful magnitude 7.7 earthquake off the coast. A hurricane warning in Hawaii as Tropical Storm Lala brews in the Pacific, making its way to the Big Island tomorrow. Reaction from Iran after President Trump said this.
29: Pretty soon I'll be declaring the
2: Hormuz Strait, a territory of the United States.
27: Iran's Deputy Foreign Minister for Legal and International Affairs responding, Iran neither fears threats nor cowers before displays of power. This is ABC News.
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2: Our next guest is Danielle Maytive. She is a mother of a 10-year-old son and a 6-year-old daughter back in 2015, and she gave them permission to walk home from the park. And a funny thing happened in 2015. Danielle Maytive, welcome to America at Night. Thanks for joining us.
3: Thank you so much for having me on.
2: You betcha. All right, so take us back to 2015. Your son was 10 years old at the time. Your daughter was 6 years old. What happened?
3: Exactly like you said, we had the crazy idea that children deserve freedom just like we had, and they're capable of doing simple things like walking home. So we let them walk home from a playground in downtown Silver Spring, where we live, and they were picked up by the police. Somebody called the police, brought them home. We were investigated and ultimately found guilty of child neglect for that.
2: And what was the sentence? What happened?
3: Well, we ended up fighting it. I mean, first they insisted on, they wanted to come into our house. We refused that because we hadn't done anything wrong. We didn't need to be inspected. They actually went and took the children out of their classrooms and told them, like, tried to scare them. And that's really what made us so upset and why we went to the media, as we thought, this is crazy, that they're trying to control our parenting by scaring our children. And so we were found guilty of child neglect. And then we fought back and we, you know, got hired lawyers and made a big fuss about it. And thankfully, it got enough national attention that they reconsidered and changed the policies. So now children in Maryland have that freedom, and hopefully children all over the country will as well. So just
2: how long were your children detained, and how long were they taken from you?
3: So it happened twice. The first time the police picked them up, that was in December of 2014. And then again in April of 2015, children were supposed to come home from the playground. This was almost 6 months later. It was a beautiful day. I said, okay, quiet street. We'll let them walk home. They were picked up again, and that time they were locked in the back of a police car for 2.5 hours, just a block and a half from our home, and then taken to Child Protective Services. So they were, the police, they probably, CPS had them for about 5 or 6 hours. But my son says, even now, he thought at the time, he's never going to see us again. He thought they were literally going to take him away from us, and that was it. That's how scared he was.
2: Yeah, they're probably more traumatized by being in the back of a police car than actually walking home.
3: Oh, I mean, exactly. You know, we say, oh my gosh, you can't let your children walk home because they might be kidnapped. Okay, well, they were lured into a police car and then kidnapped by CPS. Those are the only dangers they faced in our neighborhood.
2: What happened to the neighborhood? Was there a bit of a controversy? Do you know who called the police on you? What did some of the neighbors say? What was the reaction once this sort of hit the papers?
3: Yeah, I think it was really a stranger. You know, somebody thought they were being a hero by driving by and picking up their cell phone. So the first time, I think it was just somebody who saw these kids and called the police and, you know, then kept driving and made the police's problem. And then the second time, there was somebody, they were walking up to the playground and asked if they could pet someone's dog. They pet his dog, and then they kept walking, and then he was following them, and he called the police. And actually, you could even hear the 911 recording of this man telling the police that these kids are walking home. I think it's still on YouTube. And so, again, I mean, people think they're helping, but they're making something that was completely normal into potentially a crime against the parents.
2: Yeah, take me through your process of deciding that your 10-year-old and your 6-year-old could walk home. You weren't trying to make any political statement. You were just wanting them to be kids?
3: I mean, it's the funny thing is we talk about free-range parenting like it's some newfangled idea. Helicopter parenting is a new idea. The idea that children developmentally can do things like go to the store, go to the playground, you know, walk home from school is 1,000% normal all over the world and has been for generations. I mean, I grew up in New York City in the 70s and 80s, and we did that. I walked to the store at 4 years old to buy a piece of candy, you know, with a nickel. Like, we did that all the time. And so the idea that a 6 and 10-year-old can't walk, that's the new idea. That's the crazy thing, is that we've suddenly stopped remembering this crazy amnesia about what normal children are capable of.
2: Okay, so I'm with you. I grew up in Long Island in the 70s and 80s, and when I was 8 and 9 years old, they made me go up to the to the local bar and buy cigarettes for my uncle, and I could buy baseball cards along the way, right? But that was in the 70s when it was safe, when children weren't abducted. Now, well, you know, there can be a crazy guy right lurking around the corner ready to steal your kid.
3: Well, the funny thing is, right, you and I grew up in New York. I wouldn't say it was the safest time to live in New York. So ironically, right, the 70s was not exactly, like, New York's much safer now. But, yeah, we hear these stories about, oh, my gosh, somebody's going to kidnap your kid. And you and I grew up with the kids on the milk cartons.
2: Yeah.
3: Overwhelmingly, those children are the subject of custody battles. Children are more likely to be abducted, unfortunately abused, and so on, by somebody they know. Those aren't strangers waiting to lure your kid into a van. Right, the number of children who are actually abducted by strangers is like 50 in a country of 360 million people. Like, it's a tiny number. So we've created this fear. And the thing that people say is, oh, better safe than sorry. But our children are sorry. Our children are anxious and depressed. They don't have the sense of competency. They don't feel like they don't know how to move in the world. They, like, children don't emerge, become adults, like emerge like a genie from a bottle when they turn 18. We don't raise children, we raise adults. But if you don't give them the skills, they're not going to have them. And I think that is really harming kids today.
2: When you went public in 2015, and this clearly became a story, and you went to the press, and, you know, this has all the earmarks of a great conversation in the you know, neighborhoods and country clubs and halls of schools and everything else, how much shame did you feel, or how much did other parents try to shame you into saying, how dare you as a parent put your children in such harm's way?
3: Oh, yeah. Well, I definitely heard that a lot. I mean, I'm happy to say my actual neighbors who knew me and knew my kids, I mean, almost complete blanket support. I mean, people were so nice, you know, and would say, like, if a reporter was standing outside of our door, would say, oh, we know those parents and those kids are great. So that was really lovely. But it was amazing to see, like, in the media and also through friends of friends who were saying, you know, why doesn't she just, you know, comply with CPS, or what is she doing? And I just thought, this is harming children. Like, we're not, this isn't just me making some radical point. This is harmful. Children not learning how to feel confident in themselves, to know their way around a neighborhood. We talk about stranger danger. You know what? If somebody tries to bother your kid in a playground or a supermarket, the best thing for them to do is to run up to another person, run up to a mom with kids. Like, don't teach them to be afraid of everybody. Like, they're going to have to interact with strangers, new teachers, police officers, right? Like, the person at the store. We need to teach children how to evaluate risk, evaluate other people, not just this blanket, you know, you should always be scared. So yes, there were people that said that to me, but I felt very, very strongly about it because I could see the harm that helicoptering was having on kids, and I just wasn't going to do it.
2: Yeah, you started a national movement because you mentioned Maryland, and they changed the laws and sort of educated, I guess, police to, you know, have a little more sympathy, or do a little, you know, take a little more information before you start arresting children walking home from school. But it's become a bit of a controversy. There are still, you know, people who are listening to this saying, what type of terrible mother are you? But there are other people who are championing you on. So this is still very much in the forefront today.
3: I think so. And what's interesting, though, is if you often look at sort of where that a lot of that comes from, I understand there's legitimate fear. Like, I get it. We see this on the news. We see it, you know, all these stories overblown. Oh, my gosh. But one thing, like I said, we have to recognize that we are actually harming children by not there's risk every day. The riskiest thing we do for our children every day is we put them in a car. Yet we do that because we understand there are risks that we take because we need to accomplish other things. And that's, I think, so important. And I think a lot of parents are kind of waking up. I have heard literally from thousands of parents who say, thank you for this. You've given me the courage to let my kids do this, to speak up at my school, to talk to my spouse, you know, to really say, hey, my kids need this. And I'm really glad because, like I said, you know, I see the difference. So those two little kids, the older one is going to be a senior in college this year, and the younger one's about to be a freshman. The younger one's going to another country. She has that confidence. She's going to Canada for school. Like, they know how to get around. They know how to take care of themselves. When my daughter was traveling with her friends in Europe, she was the confident one who was like, oh, here's where we use the bus. Here's how we don't know how to do it. Here's how we figure it out. Like, she just has a level of confidence and competence that her peers don't have. And
2: I want to ask you,
3: you can't manufacture that.
2: Yeah, I want to ask you about how they're doing now, because this story first takes place in 2015. But let me ask you about letting your 10-year-old son walk home and your 6-year-old daughter walk home from a neighborhood park. If your son wasn't there, if the 10-year-old wasn't there, would you have allowed your 6-year-old daughter to walk home from that same park?
3: Probably not, although I did when I was 6. But it was more normal, so kids did it all the time. So, like, I, you know, when I was 6, I walked home. I grew up in Flushing. I'd walk home from the park all the time. But there was a whole posse of kids doing it, right? Mm-hmm. And that's the other thing that's harder today that I sympathize with parents is you don't see posses of children, you know, 15 kids walking home from school or playing ball or in the park.
2: Right.
3: So I did it because at least it was the two of them together, right? So I don't think she just wouldn't have had that familiarity at that age, like I said, you and I did. But with her 10-year-old brother, I mean, when my brother was 9 and I was 4, he walked me to the bowling alley. You know, we did that. And it was normal. So it's not necessarily that I would have one kid do it, but, you know, the fact that two kids were together made it
2: difference. Were you doing it? Were you white-knuckling it, waiting for them to come home? And the second you saw them, you said, oh, thank God? Or did you have complete confidence that they knew what they were doing and they would get home safely?
3: I mean, I knew they had gone to the little local. We have a park 2 blocks away. We moved into that house because there was a park, a block and a half or whatever away, because this is what kids do. They go to the park. Right. And so we wanted the house in that region. This was a longer walk. They had never done a walk that long. But we had walked that route and driven it a million times. And they finally were like, oh, it's a gorgeous day. Can we please do it? The first time we do it, this longer walk, they get picked up.
2: Yeah.
3: So that the second time they walked home to the playground in April, they knew they had to be home at 6 o'clock, and they were always extremely careful because they knew, like, if we don't come home exactly on time, we're going to get in trouble. 6:15 comes and I thought, okay, something's wrong. And by the time I got to 6:30, my husband was like, oh, do you think they got lost? I said, no, I think CPS has them. Like, I knew what happened because I knew those kids were going to be so careful. And sure enough, we didn't know where, but they were in the back of a police car.
2: So you, when they were late showing up, your mother instincts took over and thought they're in the back of a cop car?
3: Well, the first thing, of course, I thought, okay, let me drive around. You know, we knew where they were going. I mean, they were literally going to the park next to the library. We must have walked that route 150 times, right? Because we lived in that neighborhood for 7 years. So they knew that route perfectly. It was broad daylight. It was April. It was, like I said, they were supposed to be home at 6 o'clock. And so first thing I did was, okay, we're just going to go back and forth and back and forth. Every route, every possible route between, you know, our house and the library. Well, we didn't see that. I thought, okay, I know what happened. And then, you know, we called. Fortunately, this is the crazy thing. And, you know, in the United States and in the 21st century, we called our lawyer. Going, oh, the kids aren't home. We think something happened. It wasn't until 8:30. They were supposed to be home at 6. 8:30, CPS called us and said,
2: wow,
3: we need you to come down and answer some questions. And I said, do you have my children? They wouldn't answer us. They would not tell us. We didn't actually get to see our children until 11 o'clock at night.
2: Wow.
3: We didn't know if we were going to see them again.
2: Yeah. Daniel Mateev, our guest. This happened in 2015. At the time, your son was 10. Your daughter was 6. Now he's 20. She's 16. You mentioned a little bit. How are they doing now?
3: Actually, no, my daughter just turned 18 on Monday.
2: Okay.
3: So the joke, of course, in the family was, phew, now we got her into adulthood. CPS can't bother us anymore. and my son is 21. And she is going to be a freshman in college at Concordia University in Montreal.
2: Okay.
3: And he's going to be a senior at Towson University just north of Baltimore. So they are great. They're thriving. They're very independent. And my daughter, you know, remembers exciting things like being on the Today Show and being scared in a cop car, but she doesn't remember much more. My son has very strong opinions about what happened. He, you know, in fact, he spoke to Lenore Scanese recently about this because there's legislation now in Congress. And he said one thing that was very, seemed very clear to him is that the people there were not helping. Like, they were not sympathetic. They were not, oh, kids, how are you? They treated the kids like they had committed some crime. And he said it was just a horrible situation. Like, they were just, so here, these are the people, supposedly child protective services. We're the terrible parents. They're protecting the kids. And yet they traumatized the kids, not telling them. They kept asking, wait, did you call our parents? Are our parents here? No, they kept saying they're killing the kids. The parents hadn't shown up. 11 o'clock at night, they're telling them their parents aren't here. Meanwhile, we showed up at 8:30. Like, we got there as soon as we could, you know, as soon as they called us. So he was just, you know, to this day, he's very disgusted by and you know, horrified by that. I'm thinking of all the other kids that go through it. Because we had the mouthpiece, right? The media was paying attention to us. So we could fight back. And that's why we did. Because we knew this was an opportunity to change things.
2: Yeah, what an unbelievable story. Daniel Amateev, our guest, 2015, she was in the middle of a national controversy because she allowed her then 10-year-old son and her 6-year-old daughter to walk home from a neighborhood park in Silver Springs, Maryland. Something that's still being debated today, probably even more of a crackdown on kids today than there were back in 2015. Daniel, thank you very much for telling your story. Be good and keep on keeping on. Good stuff. Thanks for checking in.
3: Thank you so much.
2: You got it. America at Night, back in a moment.
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2: That story, I just keep shaking my head. I just can't believe that somebody would call social services seeing two kids walking home from a park and then arresting the parents for being child neglect because they allow their children to play outside. And that's a true story. They sent me to McClellan's. My Uncle Charlie sent me to a McLennan's to get him a pack of Marlboro Reds. And, take a dollar and buy yourself some baseball cards. And so I walked up to the pharmacy and bought a pack of Parmel. I was a nine-year-old kid. Bought a pack of Parmel Reds for my uncle, and I bought baseball cards. And they didn't ask one question. It was just, sure, kid, here you go. Now, I'm assuming they assumed that I was buying it for a parent or a relative.

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11: From ABC News, I'm Dave Packer. Luigi Mangione has officially pleaded guilty to two federal charges in an open court, admitting to killing UnitedHealthcare CEO Brian Thompson in December of 2024. Tears from Thompson's family inside the courtroom, but outside, says ABC's Aaron Katursky.
12: To some, Mangione became a folk hero, the face of their cause. But fewer supporters showed up, a few sobbing in the hallway. Still, as the Thompson family was rushed from the courthouse to a waiting car, chants of America loves Luigi.
11: NYPD Commissioner Jessica Tisch.
13: To those who idolize Luigi Mangione, I say this. Violence is not a cause. Murder is not a message. And a killer is certainly not a hero.
11: A tropical storm on a collision course with the 50th state.
14: Tropical storm Lala in the Pacific is barreling towards Hawaii. On the forecast track, it could become a Category 1 hurricane by Saturday morning as it approaches the Big Island. A hurricane warning is in effect.
11: ABC meteorologist Leslie Lopez in Indonesia. At least two people dead and collapsed buildings and homes after a powerful magnitude 7.7 earthquake off the coast. President Trump is denying reports that families of service members aboard the USS Abraham Lincoln are concerned for their loved ones' health and safety. The record deployment at sea now for 9 months, the president asked if that's too long.
15: No. Not nearly long enough.
11: Two American Airlines planes over Arizona, both with the same call numbers, American Flight 2482. One arriving, the other departing, a very alert air traffic controller calling the respective flights 2484 departure and 2482 arrival, all caught by ATC.com.
16: I'm glad it all worked out there. It could have been disastrous, but I'm glad it all worked out.
17: Yeah, same frequency and pointing right at each other. That's pretty crazy.
16: Yeah.
11: The FAA investigating. 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
2: President Trump is appealing his ballroom case to the U.S. Supreme Court.
3: The administration's filing takes head-on the idea embraced by an appeals court panel that the president is not the owner of the White House, but merely a tenant. The administration's petition says that would make a judge the president's de facto landlord. Two lower courts have now ruled against Trump, saying Congress must authorize the ballroom before non-security-related construction can continue. The latest order is set to take effect next week, unless the justices step in.
2: ABC's Stephen Portnoy. Evenflow is recalling nearly 23,000 Revolve 180 Lightmax NXT infant car seats manufactured before April of 2025. Federal safety regulators say the seats might not recline, increasing the risk of an injury in a crash. A grandmother and a six-year-old in Worcester, Massachusetts, each bitten by a fox in the same neighborhood, less than 24 hours apart. Janessa Pagan-Williams says a fox bit her arm, finger, and leg.
4: After it went on my arm, it made the tissue come out because it bit really hard and went deep, deep, deep to the tissue.
2: Hours later, it bit a grandmother playing with her grandkids. Police say the fox was trapped, euthanized, and will be tested for rabies. A new degree of option at Arizona State is ruffling some feathers. The school has launched a bachelor's in content creation with courses covering on-camera presence and podcasting. Critics question the legitimacy and value, even though there are similar programs at other universities. Dave Packer, ABC News.
5: 1250 WTMA, Charleston weather. The brutal extreme heat continues into the weekend. We'll keep some passing clouds, warm and muggy tonight, lows around 80. On Saturday, record highs. We'll see afternoon thunderstorms. We'll top off in the upper 90s. And then on Saturday night, partly cloudy, humid, with those lows again right around 80. I'm ABC News 4 Storm Tracker Chief Meteorologist Dave Williams on 1250 WTMA, The Big Talk.
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7: 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Boom. Coming in hot.
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11: It's Friday night, busy night for us, and we'll take open phone calls next hour. Lots of texts in from that last hour. Here's one from Illinois. The professor, Peter Gray, has no common sense and wisdom. Times have greatly changed. It's too dangerous to not guard kids these days. Research your guests' beliefs before inviting them to spread their mind. Yes, his research shows that children have anxiety and issues, depression, because we're not allowing them to be children. That controversial topic. Also, this one. No posses of young kids should be walking or playing without adults with them. There are pedophiles galore and murderers everywhere these days. Actually, that may be true. But what's interesting is the pedophiles and the murderers are online. That's where they are. So while you're protecting your child from not letting them play in the park, you're giving them a phone where there are pedophiles and murderers who are trying to convince them to do all sorts of nefarious things. So the act of trying to protect them and letting them safe and sound on their phone, the pedophiles are getting to them on their phones. And so in the attempt to keep them safe, how safe are we really keeping them? I agree, though. But, you know, back in the day, there was a whole bunch of kids in the park. So there was safety in numbers, right? Which is a little more dangerous, right? A kid walking home. But kids walking home from the school. I'm trying to think, well, how old was I when I walked home from school? I was, wasn't kindergarten, but it was, you know, second, third grade, fourth grade. We walked home from school, walked to school, and it just wasn't that big of a deal. It just was. Really kind of interesting. The actress plays Nala in The Lion King on Broadway as they celebrate coming up their 30th anniversary on Broadway. We'll talk with her, and we'll talk entertainment with Matt Wolf. Stay right there. America at Night.

0: 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I've been surfing here since I was a kid. Now, seeing my grandson out on the water, it means everything to me. 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
1: The Lion King, coming up on 30 years on Broadway, 9 different worldwide productions, 9 different languages, 100 cities, 24 countries, and get this for The Lion King, over the soon-to-be 30 years, gross receipts exceed any film, any Broadway show, or any other entertainment title in the history of box office history. The Lion King, the one and only Lion King. To talk about it is the actress who plays Nala in the current Broadway production of The Lion King. Pearl Quasey, welcome to America at Night.
2: Thank you so much for having me.
1: So I found out you're from Africa originally, and you picked up the show in Spain, so you had to learn Spanish to do the show?
2: Yes, I did. I'm from South Africa, born and raised, and I went to Spain 10 years ago to go join the show there. That's crazy to say.
1: Oh, my goodness. Tell me how you got from South Africa to Spain. Tell me your journey to becoming Nala from there.
2: A very, very interesting story. I was in third year of chemical engineering school, and I really knew I loved to perform. And I once said to a friend of mine, I'm going to do something crazy like join the Lion King or something. And long story short, I got the audition information, and a couple weeks from then, I went to the audition in the morning of a chemistry exam. And I got the part in Madrid a couple of months later, and the rest is history.
1: The rest is not history. Did you blow off the chemistry exam? Did you go back and take it later?
2: Well, it went well enough. but yeah, I got an email while I was getting ready for some thermodynamics thing. And it was saying I am starting in Madrid in January of 2016. My goodness. And yeah, I just had to wrap things up, write the rest of my exams. And yeah, I started a new life in a place I'd never heard the language spoken in that country before.
1: So you went to Spain, a country you'd never been to, in a language you had never known. You have to learn the part, the singing, the dancing, and then you have to learn the language.
2: So yes, I had to learn the language. I'd never heard Spanish spoken before. In South Africa, we have 11 official languages. And that really came in handy because as South Africans, we're primed to learn other languages. So I speak, my native language is Xhosa, the same language that was spoken by Nelson Mandela, Miriam Makeba, Trevor Noah, just people of note that you might know
1: sure.
2: That speak the same language. And I can understand Zulu, Sotho, Afrikaans, English, and you just sort of speak to people and understand them as you go. And while watching TV, we learn languages like that. And when I went to Spain, they gave us phonetic classes and Spanish classes. By the time we were 4 months in, I was able to sort of speak like a 5-year-old child in Spanish. And the show played a big role in helping me feel confident in speaking the role. I mean, to speak the language, because you got a lot of practice with the music. And it was really beautiful to hear how different languages phrase their words and their music. It was just a brilliant experience.
1: So you started in Spain, and now you're on Broadway all these years. You've been doing it 10 years. Nala is the character you play. In your own mind, in those 10 years, has you play the same character every night, but does it change? Do you have a different meaning, a different sense of it, is a different point of view? Tell me about how it's changed for you in the 10 years you've been doing it, or has it?
2: So I have only been doing Nala for 4 years, which is also crazy to think of because it doesn't feel that way. You know, doing this role, it's different every night. It might be the same words, but I'm not the same person every night. And it has a different meaning to me every night. And it's the one song in the whole show that's really special to me because that's where you have all the women on stage at the same time, except for Shenzi because she's, you know, a bad character in the show. But all the women send her off and she's off to, you know, get help. And she sings Shadowland. That moment in the show reminds me of the last time I was in South Africa, my, you know, before I left in 2016, my whole family gathered and sang and prayed and sent me off and did a blessing. The same thing happens in the show. I get to relive that moment, but I get to channel the different women in my life that have affected me along the way each night. Sometimes it's a woman on stage, sometimes a woman backstage, sometimes it's a woman back home. So it's a different experience each night.
1: What a wonderful story. Take me through the grind of a Broadway show, especially The Lion King. There's a whole lot of dancing, a whole lot of jumping, a lot of physicality to it, all while trying to keep your breath. It must be exhausting.
2: It is. We are like an athletics or sports team with no off seasons. We have 8 shows in 6 days, sometimes 9 shows. And we lean on each other for support, but it starts from the moment you wake up. You're starting to stretch before you get out of bed, and then you do whatever you're eating, you're preparing for the show. Whatever you're drinking, you're preparing for the show. Then you exercise, you do yoga, you go to the gym, you run. All that stuff helps for the body to stay in shape and to stay, you know, ready for the next thing to be done. Nala is probably the most challenging thing I've ever had to do to maintain it, because it is not only physically challenging, but mentally you have to be that person who can do that every night. And it's been such a beautiful experience to grow into the person that can do it and has done it for 4 years at this point.
1: Pearl Quasi, our guest, she plays Nala in The Lion King, 30 years on Broadway. It is one of the greats of all time. Tell me about the audience. Does the audience change from night to night? Do you notice the change in the audience? Do you see the audience? What's the experience like with the audience?
2: So, me personally, because I'm on in the second act, I don't get to see the audience as much, but sometimes I'll go watch Circle of Life right before I have to start preparations for my show. And let me tell you, it is the most beautiful thing to know that I'm a part of something that affects people in that way. You'll see children crying next to their dads, crying next to their grandmothers, parents who've gone to see the show when they were younger and are now bringing their children, everybody tearing up at the sound of the first call in the show. It is amazing. And the audiences aren't the same every night, and I get to feel them in a different way, you know, in the second act. That's where you have more the ballads and the serious themes of, you know, redemption and all that. And you get to see the character of each audience depending on what is exciting them more. You know, are they feeling really at home in the depth of Nala's struggles, or when Simba is finding his way back home? Are they, you know, taken up by Timon and Pumbaa, really excited about that? You just get to see different characters that, you know, touch an audience in a special way that night, every single night.
1: I was surprised. I brought my 6-year-old to the play, and I was a little skeptical or a little worried that it might be a little too violent or a little too... she might be a little scared, but she embraced it. It's a universal story that really, whether you're 6, 10, 60, right, it touches us all in different ways.
2: It's so beautiful to see that. And I think that's one of the themes of the show, that it's all just a circle of life thing, where as a parent, you can experience it, and then you have your child come watch the show. And we see those themes in the story as well, that, you know, from father to child, we all have a part to play in the circle of life thing, and we all get to enjoy something out of the show. The animals in the first number, you always find children pointing and just in amazement. Why is there a life-size elephant in the room?
1: That life-size element sure does take up a lot of space backstage, doesn't it, for only a brief moment on the stage?
2: Oh, yes, it does. But you know what? Bertha is her name. She has her little stage debut, and then she disappears for the rest of the time, and you don't see her until, you know, the show is over and we're walking away. And you think to yourself, the amazing technicians and backstage people we have that, you know, do such a great job. You hear nothing of Bertha. Once she's done with her stage moment, she's a lady. She's just quietly in a corner by herself, out of everybody's way.
1: Pearl Quasi with she plays Nala in The Lion King, celebrating 30 years on Broadway. Take me backstage. It must be pure chaos backstage.
2: You would be surprised at how streamlined everything is backstage. It's like a well-oiled machine. Now, Are we having a great time there? Yes, because we've learned that as much as there's choreography and traffic off stage, there's traffic, I mean, on stage, there's traffic off stage as well. You'd think it would be chaotic, but it's every there's always a place to walk. There's a camera where you could see the conductor directing the show so that people who are singing backstage can find it. It's organized chaos. I don't know how I can explain this better. And there's time for fun and shenanigans backstage too. So
1: But I mean the dancing hyenas and all the props, right? They all have to be picked up and dropped off at the exact same place, because when you go on stage, you have to know exactly where your prop is.
2: exactly. We have a wonderful, tech team. We have a wonderful wardrobe team that just takes care of everything. So everybody knows what to do, when to do it. And it's so well organized. When I tell you it runs like a smooth machine, there's literally no hiccups. And there's time and space for fun and music and little traditions that we'll have going on backstage.
1: Sure. How much longer are you going to do this?
2: I have no idea. I would love to do it as long as possible. It is so much fun. It is absolutely fun.
1: Your parents and relatives come from South Africa to see you on Broadway?
2: They have. My mother has seen me twice. She saw me. So before I was playing Nala, I was a Rafiki understudy in the ensemble, as well as a Nala understudy. So she saw me have my Rafiki debut, and she saw me as Nala when I was still in ensemble, and then again when I was principal, my sister came to watch, and they just were so proud, and they were so amazed to see how our culture and our music was displayed for the world to enjoy.
1: Do you still get nervous right before you go on stage?
2: Oh yes, but it's exciting because you don't know who you're going to be that night and what the experience is going to be. I also have a very close working relationship with our Simba, who is our second South African Simba in the history of Broadway, and we have so much fun. And you just never know. No two nights are the same. And it also means so much to me what I get to do every night. So there are still nerves over there. Maybe when I stop getting nervous, that's when I would, just decide, okay, now it's time to go. This is no longer a challenge, but I am still challenged.
1: Pearl Quasey, she plays Nala in the Broadway production of The Lion King. I'm going to embarrass myself. I love, after a Broadway musical, I love to go stand by the stage door and watch the stars come out. Do you guys like us gawking at you and asking you for autographs, or do you rush out the back door? Take me through that tradition.
2: I mean, I guess it depends on the night, but I always think it's such a cool experience because sometimes, as an artist, when you're on stage and you're performing, you don't know the impact that you've had until you meet somebody who says, "This touched me and this moved me." The other night I was stepping out of the stage door and I was in a rush to go somewhere, but I stopped and, signed a few playbills, and this lady stood and asked me for a hug, and it stopped me in my tracks. And I gave her this hug, and it meant so much to her. And that was the best part of my day. So it means a lot. So, yes, go to the stage door, meet the people who've made a difference, and you might make a difference to them.
1: Pearl, take me all the way back to when you were an engineering student blowing off that test to go for that audition for The Lion King. What would you tell the engineering student today who has this unbelievable, stupid, crazy idea that someday, somewhere, they can end up on Broadway? What would you tell that person?
2: I would tell her to believe herself, that her gut is right, and the 6-year-old version of her was right all along. I knew when I was 6 years old that I wanted to be a performer. But as you grow up, you try to make things make sense in a way that has been normalized to you. I didn't know any artists that were adults that were doing this as a profession. So follow your passions. You're not wrong. That's what I would say to her.
1: What a wonderful story. Pearl Quasey is our guest. She plays Nala. She's originally from South Africa. On a whim, she tried out, blew off her engineering test. And if her Broadway career ever doesn't work out after 10 years on Broadway, maybe she can go back to building bridges and building buildings. Pearl, thank you. First of all, we saw it on Broadway a couple of weeks ago, and it was a magical night, one in which my six-year-old daughter and the family will never forget. But it was a wonderful, wonderful night, and you were a part of that, so it's a special place in our family. Thank you for a wonderful conversation. Best of luck to you, and I hope to see you on Broadway.
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9: ABC News, I'm Dave Packer. Luigi Mangione has officially pleaded guilty to two federal charges. And in open court, he admitted to killing UnitedHealthcare CEO Brian Thompson in December of 2024. Tears from Thompson's family inside the courtroom, but outside.
10: To some, Mangione became a folk hero, the face of their cause. But fewer supporters showed up, a few sobbing in the hallway. Still, as the Thompson family was rushed from the courthouse to a waiting car, chants of America loves Luigi.
9: ABC's Aaron Katursky. Tropical storm Lala on a collision course with Hawaii. It could become a Category 1 hurricane by Saturday morning. In Indonesia, at least two people dead and collapsed buildings and homes after a powerful magnitude 7.7 earthquake off the coast. The U.S. Army ordering a temporary stand down of all AH-64 Apache helicopter training flight operations pending an investigation into that deadly crash near Fort Hood, Texas. This is ABC News.
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2: All right, Friday night. Let's talk a little entertainment with the man, the myth, the legend. He is, of course, Matthew Wolf, one of the best in the business. Matt, welcome back, my friend.
3: Hey, man, how you doing? You know, you're bumping into my Little House on the Prairie time, so let's make this quick.
2: Oh, you know what? I love Little House on the Prairie so much, I might let you just hang up now to go back and watch it.
3: No, let's not go there. But as per your recommendation, and a little bit off of my recommendation, the show is quite good. And again, already renewed for a season two over on Netflix.
2: I loved everything about it. I'm just waiting for them to redo the Waltons. And then I'll be in.
3: No, that's sacred, man. Come on, John boy.
2: Oh, I love me some Waltons. All right, there we go. All right, let's get to it. What are you doing in Philadelphia?
3: Well, I was just down there for my wife and I wanted to go check out the Fighters of Foo Fighters at Lincoln Financial, and you know we went there for a couple of days. We said it's been a while since we've been to Philly. Let's make a day of it, and you know what a great city. I'm not just saying that to espouse the brotherly love of the great city of Philadelphia, but it's so much fun to walk around and see, you know, it's like a smaller D.C. in terms of history, as you guys know and everything. You know, you got all the sites in there, like Independence Hall and everything, and of course for the Rocky aficionado in me, you know, you always, right, McGraw, you always got to go to the 9th Street Italian Market, right? Oh, my.
2: We'll get to Rocky at the end, but let's get to some other news. First of all, how was the Foo Fighters? Was it everything you thought it would be?
3: Foo Fighters were absolutely fantastic. I don't know what keeps Dave Grohl going at 57 years old, but I'll have what this guy is having. You know what? Foo Fighters is one of these. First of all, you can't believe they've been around since like the mid-90s, for one thing. And Dave Grohl, out of the ashes of Nirvana, put something together that is still resonant now. I mean, the show was sold out at Lincoln Financial, and it was just a power set. Queens of the Stone Age opened up. A lot of people there now with their kids. You know, we're getting into that era now where, you know, Gen X is bringing them in now and saying, you know, worship this, put your headphones on and rock. And all throughout the night, Grohl's like, hey, you kids who are here with your parents right now, remember, your parents are freaking cool, and that's all you need to know.
2: That is fantastic. All right. Yeah. Let's talk Barbie. Barbie was the smash hit, and what's the word on the sequel?
3: You know what? This is something I wasn't completely aware of, and then a friend of mine tipped me off about this whole thing. You would think that Barbie 2, right, you know, the sequel, this was sort of a given that 3 years ago this movie made over $1 billion globally, and that, you know, sequel, it's on its way. But, you know, it is very, very close to not actually happening right now, which is kind of surprising. There's a lot at play here, so I'm going to try to give you guys the treetops version of this whole thing. You've got Greta Gerwig, who directed it, right? You've got Margot Robbie, of course, Noah Baumbach, who co-wrote the thing, Ryan Gosling. Well, apparently, they all want to do it, but there's a lot of drama around it. There's a lot of finger-pointing happening here. Allegedly, Warner Brothers offered them, you know, a boatload of life-changing money for this. 6 offers I've been hearing in the last 3 years, but they're not budging because of a number of things. Not just about the salary, but it's about all these things on the back end, which I'm not too sure about, you know, what's going on there behind the scenes with just the salaries, but there's other things at play here. You would think, right, you know this business, and that, you know, when you sign up for something like Barbie, a lot of the times they want to get you for the sequel, too. They make you sign the contract, right? There was never any clause in the sequel in the original for anybody to do a sequel here. And why? You would think that, well, gee, Warner Brothers, they must have known they had a hit on their hands. But Greta Gerwig did not want to sign on for a sequel in the beginning. So Warner's is just like, you know, how big is this movie? Can it really be big, that big? Do we really need to force them into making a sequel? Probably not. We'll just take it for what it is. And then it turns out to be a culture-changing movie, and all this money comes in. So now everybody's scrambling around. You've got the Warner Mount thing that's also starting to rear its head, too. You know how that thing is eventually going to play out. Right. And also, the clock is ticking on this, because this is interesting here, is that if they don't figure this out in 4 months, the rights to Barbie revert back to toy maker Mattel, and then Mattel is stuck in the water where they just started out Mattel Studios without the big distribution arm like Warner Brothers, and they're going to have to start from scratch again, meaning that anything that was associated with the Warner Brothers movie, like Margot Robbie as Barbie, they can't do it. They got to find themselves a new Barbie if they want to continue this. So there's a lot going on here, and you know, you think in Hollywood they'll figure it out. They'll figure it out, but I'm not seeing a lot of good signs here of this thing being figured out, because it's been 3 years. And even if they signed tomorrow, it would take an additional at least 2 years to ramp up a quality sequel to this thing.
2: Interesting stuff. All right. Matt Wolf bringing it here on a Friday night. Speaking of putting it all together, Spider-Man has really put it all together. Can this thing go the distance? Speaking of Rocky?
3: You know, I'm looking at the numbers here, right? So it's approaching $2 billion globally at the box office. It should hit that at some point, either over the weekend or by next week. Now, box office watchers are asking, you know, can this thing beat the all-time global record held by Avatar, which is $2.92 billion. And that took 9 months for that thing to achieve, I think, from like December of 2009 into 2010 into August, okay? Now, that's a while. That's 9 months there. Can it hit $3 billion? There's a lot of naysayers out there. In the middle of the week, they were like, nope, nope, nope. And then now I'm starting to hear rumblings, you know, maybe this is in the realm of possibility. It all depends on how long Spidey has legs. Haha, see what I did there? Also, you know, how long the studios are actually going to keep this in a decent-sized box office window. Because when Avatar was out, you didn't have streaming. Remember those days? How quaint,
2: yeah.
3: Right?
2: Yeah.
3: You know, you just kept a movie in the theaters and see what it does. And Avatar, I think we spoke about this a couple weeks ago, that was a different breed of fantasy film. You know, that brought people literally into an immersive new world with all these brand-new special effects that James Cameron dropped up on us and everything. So it had a lot more legs in that sense. It remains to be seen, but you never know. I'm thinking 50-50 right now with Spidey. It might do it. It just might.
2: All right. Interesting. Interesting, the whole business side of these movies. Let's talk Roku, because
3: yeah.
2: Roku is starting an AI channel. What in the world is this?
3: Well, it's not specifically Roku. It's a channel that they're picking up on one of these fast channels, one of these free channels here and everything. So a buddy of mine, you know, he gives me a call and he's just like, you saw this, right? And I'm like, yeah. I'm like, let's take a look at it and see what this is about. So it's basically what it is, dude. 24/7 slop. 24/7 AI slop. The first thing I did was, when I turned this on, and I swear to you, I had to rewind it to see what this was exactly. It was like a giant octopus crushing a spaceship somewhere in the universe, and like for no other reason except for that. You know what I mean? Like, here's an octopus, here's a spaceship, let's see what they can crush it with. And this is 24/7 of this stuff, McGraw. There are advertisements on this thing, which, by the way, are also generated by AI, and it's all started by a guy named Colin Peter Norris, who started this company, Zumo, and now he's putting out, like, investing reportedly $100 million into these fast channels here to get more of this AI content out there right now. What is this leading to? I'm not sure, but it's there right now.
2: It's a $100 million bet that people will just basically scroll on this channel of other people posting AI slop?
3: Yeah. And basically, listen, it doesn't even have to be $100 million. You know, AI, for all intents and purposes, is a cheaper alternative to things, right? It's a cheaper alternative to production sets. It's a cheaper alternative to art. It's a cheaper alternative, some may think, someday is going to replace the actor that's out there. I mean, even Brad Pitt said that, you know, AI is going to help out films like, you know, in the $50 to $60 million range, help them out with things like budget and maybe replacing some background actors, that sort of thing. So that's what all of this is kind of leading to. And we know the debate about AI, but AI is here, and it's how we're handling it now that's sort of road mapping the future. But a 24/7 AI channel, I don't know. Maybe there's an audience for that. you know, maybe somebody just wants to veg out and watch said octopus squish a spaceship, or, you know, ninja horses going at it with, you know, with some medieval soldiers, which, by the way, I did see that on the channel as well, all within the half hour that I just watched it. I was mesmerized, but at the same time, I was horrified.
2: Yeah, probably had to take a shower after watching that channel for a half hour. All right, so you're in Philadelphia. You went to go see the Foo Fighters, and you texted me a picture of the market where Rocky was running through. That's during right. the training scenes. You're a Rocky fan, or are you a Rocky super fan?
3: I am a Rocky super fan, okay, and that's why I think I'm pretty excited about the I Am Rocky movie that's coming out in a couple of months. You saw the trailer. We were texting back and forth before, and, you know, I thought about this. Everybody asks, you know, 50 years later, which, by the way, Rocky does turn 50 this November, and that's when this movie is coming out, you know, and everyone's like, how did this movie hit at such the right time in 1976? And I think you have to go back here and just in purely entertainment forms here, okay? Like, look at what things like 1975 bought us. Of course, you had a great movie like Jaws, the original blockbuster, right? But kind of dark when you think about it. And think about the other films that came out in the year of 1975. And I'll get to this. You had One Flew Over the Cuckoo's Nest, right? Not exactly a family film, right? You had other great, you know, no less a great film, Dog Day Afternoon, political stuff like 3 Days of the Condor, okay? The Stepford Wives, Night Moves, The French Connection 2, Death Race 2000. All of these come out in like 1975. And then 1976, also off to a lighthearted start with All the President's Men, all right? Other movies to come out that year before Rocky. Assault on Precinct 13, Taxi Driver, The Omen. I mean, come on. It wasn't exactly light cinema during those days, right? I mean, you know, not to say that there weren't optimistic movies, but the mid-70s were a time, if you remember. I mean, I was just a little kid, but you ask our parents, and they're just like, oh, yeah, the 70s. It was interesting. Yeah. Now, along comes that underdog story of a Philly southpaw that could do it, literally do it, and grind down to come out of nowhere and fight the heavyweight champ of the world. That's the American spirit right there. You know, that's the American story, that even, you know, from nowhere, you gotta put your nose to the street and to the grindstone, and you keep pushing forward. And I think that's the overall appeal of Rocky. And that's pretty much what Stallone did in real life. Yeah, this was a down and out actor, dude. Okay. He was this close to, you know, having no money at all. And he comes up with the script to Rocky in 3 days. The studios make him these offers of $350,000 just to buy the script and get out of our hair. And he said, no, I play Rocky. That's it. They wanted Redford to do it. Nope, I play Rocky. That's it. Can't have the script. They wanted Burt Reynolds as Rocky. Nope, I am Rocky. The script is mine. And eventually they caved, and the rest is history.
2: So today, I stumbled across the trailer, which they've since now released, and the story is that I Play Rocky, the making of Rocky, is coming out in November, as you said, and apparently Sylvester Stallone's got nothing to do with the movie. Apparently, he was not involved with it in any way, shape, or form, but the trailer is fantastic, and. Yeah. And after the show tonight at, you know, midnight, I'm going to go and watch Rocky One again. Because you're so into it.
3: Yeah, and the thing is, I think Anthony Ippolito, by the way, from West Islip here on Long Island in New York, you know, from the old hometown, Anthony Ippolito, who also played Al Pacino in the Godfather movie on Paramount, The Offer. Okay, so he went from playing Al Pacino to another 70s icon, Sylvester Stallone. I think he's really going to bring something to this. And you know what, as far as Sylvester Stallone not being directly involved, true, but he did put his stamp of approval on this whole thing. Listen, Sly's a smart guy, okay? He's not going to, you know, just sit back and let something be made. I mean, this is his basically his life story.
2: Right.
3: And you know what's really interesting, too, about the movie, about, you know, I Am Rocky, is that you would think they would go right back to Philadelphia and film this. Not so much, because the tax incentives for the studios aren't quite there in Pennsylvania. So you know what the guy said? Peter Farrelly, yes, that Farrelly from the Farrelly Brothers, is the director for this. He says, you know what, I'm going to go to New Jersey. They got great tax incentives. An L.A. beach can be filmed at Asbury Park. We're going to build some sets and everything, dress it up to make it look like Philadelphia. He says there's nothing like filming in the Northeast. And apparently, you know, the sentiment is there, too. Steven Spielberg, Disclosure Day, a lot of that was filmed in New Jersey. Happy Gilmore, too. Okay, Happy Gilmore shelled out $152 million over 64 days of filming to the state, okay? So there's money here for the state that's involved, too. So New Jersey, all of a sudden, is the new hotspot for films, right? Unbelievable.
2: Yeah, do yourself a favor. If you haven't seen the trailer, I Am Rocky, comes out in November, and it's based on the true story of Sylvester Stallone, a down-and-out actor who has a script and tries to sell it to Hollywood, and how it becomes the movie of the year. It wins the Oscar for movie of the year.
3: That's right.
2: Yeah, filmed in 28 days, under budget, on time, and takes the world by storm. 15
3: and by
2: movies.
3: The way,
2: yes.
3: By the way, $1 million budget. It made like 11,000% of its budget back. Can you imagine?
2: What a great story.
3: Oh, man.
2: Oh, man. All right. Matt Wolf, always a pleasure to catch up with you on a Friday. Have a good week. We'll check in next Friday. Thanks for checking in, my friend.
3: Good stuff. Have a good weekend, brother. Take care.
2: There you go. All right. Yeah. Matt Wolf is so good. He is so, so much fun to talk to. He's the best. That's why we have him every Friday. America at Night. Back in a moment.
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5: John in Newport, Rhode Island, texts in, "Hey, McGraw, I looked up the Rocky movie you mentioned tonight, just clarifying the name of the movie. Love your show. You are likely thinking of I Play Rocky, an upcoming biographical film from Amazon MGM Studios directed by Peter Farrelly. It stars Anthony Ippopalio as young Sylvester Stallone fighting to write and star in the iconic 1976 boxing movie." That is exactly right. I Play Rocky. That was the... That's the movie we're talking about. It comes out in November, and it's the making of Rocky, and how this down and out actor, who's no one's ever heard of, Matt Dillon plays his dad. It's the if the movie is

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10: From ABC News, I'm Dave Packard. Luigi Mangione has officially pleaded guilty to two federal charges and an open court admitting to killing UnitedHealthcare CEO Brian Thompson in December of 2024. ABC Chief Investigative Correspondent Aaron Kuterski outside the courthouse.
11: Mangione's guilty plea at federal court comes just weeks before the start of his state murder trial. His attorneys are already asking a court to dismiss it, saying a second prosecution would amount to double jeopardy. This may be his shot to convince the federal judge to give him something other than life in prison when he's sentenced in December. Whatever time he ends up serving, Mangione's also signaling his preference to serve it in a federal, not a state prison that could be more crowded and more violent.
10: After all that rain in the Midwest, a swollen river overflowed its banks in Noblesville, Indiana. Homes, businesses, and roads now submerged. Longtime local Odell Brumley.
12: I've lived down here for ever since 1968, and I've never seen it flood so much as it has here lately.
10: Meanwhile, thousands of homes and businesses across the Midwest remain without power. Meanwhile,
13: tropical storm Lala in the Pacific is barreling towards Hawaii. On the forecast track, it could become a Category 1 hurricane by Saturday morning as it approaches the Big Island. A hurricane warning is in effect. And hurricane force gusts, dangerous surf are the biggest threat, along with 2 feet of rainfall right through the weekend.
10: ABC's Leslie Lopez. President Trump sharing his plans for the new White House ballroom as he appeals an order to halt construction. ABC's Mary Bruce.
14: The president deeply involved. New renderings showing the massive 90,000 square foot project adorned with Corinthian columns and a new detail, gold presidential seals. Inside, yellow marble floors and more gold finishes. The president has said his design was inspired by the halls of Versailles. In a statement, the White House saying, thanks to the builder in chief, the White House will be properly glorified.
10: You're listening to ABC News.
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1: The FBI says the nation's homicide rate has dropped to its lowest level in 75 years. It also shows a 9% decline in overall violent crime in 2025. The Council on Criminal Justice in Washington says it's hard to point to exactly why. A Massachusetts mayor is facing federal charges.
2: Federal prosecutors say Brian DePena obtained a $1.5 million COVID-19 small business loan, but that he only used $150,000 on his tire sale business. They say he spent $880,000 paying off his high-interest mortgages and $90,000 on his 2021 campaign for mayor of Lawrence. He was elected, and Friday the mayor was arrested on charges of wire fraud and money laundering. He appeared in federal court in Boston and was released after he turned over his passport. Brian Clark, ABC News.
1: NASA Administrator Jared Isaacman says the Kennedy Space Center's once-restricted shuttle landing facility will be open to the public for 2 days in November.
3: Max Power 2026 is just the beginning, and we welcome you all to come out and experience the possibilities.
1: Events will include an air show, Artemis astronauts, tech demonstrations, and a behind-the-gates bus tour. A bystander jumped into action at Glacier National Park when a man went over a waterfall. Two Bear Air Rescue says a victim was found face down in the water. A bystander pulled him to safety and conducted CPR until a heart rhythm returned. The rescue airlifted the man to safety, and he was transported to the hospital. Dave Packer, ABC News.
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10: Open phones. But I really like open phones on Friday night. The end of the week, somebody might have had a cocktail or two. 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They can't sleep. 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You want to call up and call and talk? Yeah. You want just want to leave a message? 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From the text line, your show from Dallas, Texas, your show always starts and ends on positive notes and vibes. You are the Lionel Hampton of talk radio. The jazz guy, Lionel Hampton, is that what they're talking about? Is that who they're talking about, Lionel Hampton? Was he a drummer or something? Right, I think. Other shows are like Tales from the Crypt. Mike from Missouri texts in, wonder if Carolyn Leavitt felt wronged as a result of the Secret Service's quick shuffling of Trump off Air Force One in Turkey last month. Should we expect more of his cabinet to resign, seeing how they were all deemed expendable? Yeah, that's a tough one, right? Yeah. You guys stay on the plane that that is not safe enough for me to travel on. I'll go on this other plane. However, you got to talk about the safest plane in the world is Air Force One. So, I mean, if you don't feel safe on Air Force One, what does that tell you? But, no, it's actually a pretty good point. Got a lot of people talking about that, our first hour conversation, about parents who will not let their kids play outside unsupervised, and the parents who do. And some parents get not only ostracized, criticized, but get brought up on charges because they allow their children to play outside in the park. We can get to some of that, too. News today out of Luigi Mangione. This one is twists and turns. He's become an internet sensation, and there are so many people who are supporting Luigi Mangione, and it's pretty disturbing out there. So much so that in next month's trial, they're going to have to keep the jury anonymous for fear of backlash. Yeah. But today in court on federal charges, he pled guilty, and he had to say he showed up in a Manhattan courtroom today in ankle bracelets and admitted, quote, "I shot Mr. Thompson." He added, "I knew what I was doing was illegal." He acknowledged that he killed Brian Thompson, the healthcare executive, right there in broad daylight, right in front of the hotel. They've got video. He says he shot and killed him with a gun he made using a 3D printer. So for all those people out there who want to somehow have 3-day waiting periods or background checks or some type of, you know, gun restriction, 3-day waiting period, whatever else, they're now printing guns at home on a 3D printer. So much for a 3-day waiting period. His comments, he spoke for just a few moments. It's the first time we've heard him speak since the shooting. And so now he's the prosecutor said they seek a life sentence. He still faces separate murder charges in state next month. However, the lawyers are going to try and work a legal strategy. He's already pled guilty. Does he need to go through another state trial? We'll wait and see how this all works out. But Luigi Mangione pled guilty today to killing that gentleman. So what a tragic and horrible, horrible story. The president, Trump, is now asking the Supreme Court to allow construction to proceed on all of the president's ballroom. Somebody brought up a really good point to me this week, and it's an interesting it was really interesting. So Trump, right, tears down the east wing of the west wing and wants to build a new ballroom. And like so many things with Donald Trump, it's a Rorschach test, right? If you hear that he tore down the east wing of the west wing, the people who hate him are recoil in horror. The people who love him say, sure, go do what you want. And in this instance, right, this has been on again, off again. It's worked its way all the way through the courts. Every time a court says stop construction, another court says, no, you can start again, right? So it's this ongoing thing. Now, last week, earlier in the week, the court said, you know, you're done, stop. This is you can't do this alone. And the argument is, if a president can tear down the East Wing, can a president bulldoze the Statue of Liberty? And the Trump administration says, yeah, if the president wants to bulldoze the Statue of Liberty, he has that choice. To which other people say, oh my goodness, that's the craziest thing I've ever heard. So I was talking to somebody on the air this week about the press room at the White House, the one where Carolyn Leavitt, you know, holds her briefings. And they were describing that room that we see on TV, that famous room with the podium and the White House logo in the background. And, you know, we've seen it a million times, right, with the White House News Corp, you know, asks a whole bunch of questions. And this person I was talking to on the air said that that is built above the pool that FDR put in to help with his polio and to help the exercises and to help treat his polio. He installed a pool, and above that pool is the White House press room and that famous briefing area. Somebody pulled me aside and said, hey, did FDR get approval from Congress to put that swimming pool in, or did he do it on his own? And I thought to myself, wow, that's a really interesting point. FDR did not probably get Congress to sign off on that. And yet he tore down part of the White House and built it for himself. Did Congress approve of Richard Nixon putting in a bowling alley? Did Congress approve of Barack Obama putting in a basketball court? Now, a basketball court's small compared to destruction of the whole East Wing. Bowling alley is really kind of, you know, innocuous. A swimming pool, you know, small little, you know, but Trump goes big or goes home. And so he tore down the East Wing. And so if the president can't tear down the East Wing and build a new one, could FDR, you know, build a pool? Can Obama build basketball courts? They have to take those out now? I don't know. It was just an interesting comment, because it also proves that everything with Donald Trump, every single thing, is a Rorschach test. If you love him, you love it. If you can't stand him, no matter what he does, he's wrong. It's, you know, you hold up a blot of ink on a note card. Somebody says it looks like an elephant. Somebody says it looks like a banana. It's what you see when you look at President Trump. It's been a Rorschach test for 10 years now. All right, let's do this. We'll take a break. We'll come back and take some phone calls. 1-844-2-McGraw, 1-844-262-4729. Whatever you want to talk about. I would prefer not to talk about the news, but whatever. You got something on your mind, something you heard from earlier in the week. You've got, you want to ask me something, you got a dilemma, you need some guidance, you want to talk a little sports, you want to talk a little movies, certainly want to talk a little Rocky, certainly do that. But no, it's late night conversation at its best. Stay right there. 1-844-2-McGraw, America at Night, back in a moment.
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1: Hey, we don't scream, never have, never will. WOW in Omaha checks in. We got first-time caller Tom in Omaha. 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
2: McGraw, you are the Lionel Hampton of talk radio because just like jazz, you're all over the place and nobody understands you. Okay, so here's the deal. Your analogy about the swimming pool or the basketball court compared to tearing down the East Wing is like apples and oranges. Let me give you an example. If I ask you to borrow your car and you say, sure, but now I keep that car and I keep it for a year, drive 150,000 miles on it, are you going to just say, well, I said you could borrow my car, okay? Or are you going to call the cops on me for stealing your car? There's a different degrees here of what you can do and can't do. Nobody's complaining about Donald Trump putting gold all over the Oval Office, okay? It's gaudy as hell, but, you know, nobody's complaining about that. They're complaining about tearing down the historic East Wing of our house, the people's house, the White House.
1: Okay, he's tearing it down, but he's also rebuilding it. He's building a more secure bunker underneath. He's updating it. He's making it more more usable for the 21st century. The argument was, hey, you have a state dinner and you've got tarps and tents outside and it rains and people's feet get wet and the women's shoes get stuck in the mud. That's no way to put on a state dinner. So you need a better place. And so the only way to do it was to tear it down and rebuild a new one.
2: No. You made some valid points there. If that's an argument, those are valid points, then you go to Congress and you get it approved. You get the thing approved through Congress. You don't do it on your own. We do not have kings. We do not have dictators, right? You do it through Congress. There may be very valid reasons for him to do what he's doing, but he doesn't do it unilaterally.
1: I get it. But if it's such sacred ground and such a historic site, did FDR get Congress's approval to put in a pool?
2: I don't know. I don't have time to check with ChatGPT right now, but I'm sure that answer is easily found out.
1: Yeah, okay. The answer is no. But he had to destroy something to put in a pool, right? It's an old historic building. You had to destroy something to put in a bowling alley. Granted, the East Wing is bigger and louder and more, you know, visible, and that's what Donald Trump is. He's bigger and louder than everybody else, but it's, you know, Donald Trump, everyone's done it on a small scale. He just does it on a grandiose scale. And again, the point I was making is somebody looks at it and is horrified by it. And the other person says, well, FDR did something similar. So there, I was just making a point that people look at Donald Trump through their own rose-colored glasses.
2: Well, okay, so people don't think that I'm just an total anti-Trump guy. I'm not a fan of Donald Trump. But I got to admit, the way he found the end around to get his name on the Kennedy Center kind of amuses me. <You know? laughs> I got to admit that, you know, it's like, okay, I won't put my name above it. I'll just chisel it into the side there and saying that I remodeled it. And he's probably going to be able to get away with that.
1: And my name's not on it, but it is the Donald J. Trump Plaza as you walk into the Kennedy Center that is renovated by Donald J. Trump. Tip of the cap to the guy.
2: I'll tell you, man. He's going to be just like Nero and Napoleon and a bunch of other guys. We'll be talking about him for centuries.
1: Tom from WOW in Omaha, call back anytime.
2: Thanks. First time, long time.
1: There you go. Tom, ladies and gentlemen, in Omaha on WOW. Let's go to Tony in Montreal. Tony, you're on America at Night.
3: Wow, man. Like, I love to listen to the callers. And, you know, first you're accused of being a terrible analogist, but your analogy is 100% legally correct. If you change something for 1% or 13% or 83%, you still need congressional approval. And none of the previous presidents, FDR or Nixon or anyone else got that approval. But if Donald Trump gets that, all of a sudden, I hate Trump, and you limousine liberal, Trump lover, McGraw-Milhaven, you're defending the President of the United States. Can you believe that? Okay,
1: actually, no. I'm defending Barack Obama as a limousine liberal, putting the basketball court in. Yeah, that's
3: what I'm doesn't doing. Count. We forget about that. If Barack could put in a basketball court, Nixon could put in the bowling alley. That doesn't count. But Trump puts in something, a helicopter port, something like they've only tried to kill him 8 times. He wants something secure for all future presidents, but that's not good because Trump is a bad dude. The orange man is bad. Bad, bad, bad. Listen, I called in today because I want to talk about the greatest Italian restaurant, not just in Montreal, not in Quebec, not in Eastern, but in Canada.
1: You have 1 minute. Go.
3: Okay. Vino Rosso, owned by my buddies Giovanni and Anthony Messina and Marco and Joe Canavaro. This restaurant, McGraw, when you come to Canada next, forget Vancouver, make a beeline for the restaurant, talk to Vino, the manager. You're going to eat what I had tonight, the greatest salmon, perfectly grilled, perfectly prepared. You'll have a side order of arrabbiata, spaghetti arrabbiata, and you'll have the best desserts in the world, homemade. I had a tiramisu and the best Italian coffee. You know what? When you work on a Friday, like you said, take care of yourself and go to the Hill in St. Louis or go to Garagiola's place or go to Vino Rosso. Vino Rosso is by far the greatest Italian restaurant in Canada today. And I'm speaking from 30 years of experience. I love that family. They love their food. They are artists. And you know, McGraw, I have a great story about that. I told you the other night I wanted to tell you about that, but I don't have enough time. But I'll tell you that next time I call in. McGraw, I still love you. You're a limousine liberal. You love Trump. And, you know, God love you for loving Trump.
1: There you go, ladies and gentlemen. Tony from Montreal. Now, that might be the best grilled salmon in Canada, but the best grilled salmon in America is on my grill. That's what I'm talking about.
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12: ABC News, I'm Dave Packer. Hawaii Governor Josh Green has activated the National Guard, the state closing schools, opening shelters ahead of Tropical Storm Lala. It's headed toward Hawaii and could become a Category 1 hurricane by Saturday morning. Luigi Mangione has officially pleaded guilty to 2 federal charges, and an open court admitted to killing UnitedHealthcare CEO Brian Thompson in December of 2024. ABC's Aaron Katursky with what happened inside that courtroom.
13: He said, I used a 3D printer to make part of a gun, and I equipped the gun with a silencer and magazine. Police found those items in Mancioni's backpack. He claimed he acted after years of enduring severe pain from a broken back, navigating the obstacles of the health insurance system, and witnessing similar experiences of countless others.
14: Mancioni faces life in prison from the feds and is due for a New York State murder trial. The Army says it's temporarily grounding all Apache helicopters in the wake of Wednesday's fatal crash near Fort Hood in Texas. This is ABC News.
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1: New York, when are you going to interview Daryl Strawberry? I'm a big Mets fan. Ask him about the 86 Mets team that won it all, which was, 40 years ago? Right? Is that possible? 40 years ago? 40 years ago. We're going to interview Daryl Strawberry on August 24th. August 24th, he has a new book out. And so, yeah, he'll be on the air August 24th. Washington checks in. You're right. This guy is nuts. Illinois checks in. I love Donald Trump, but I hate what is happening to his mind that is making him somewhat delusional concerning how the average American is doing financially and his stand on how Iran has no more power to obstruct the Strait of Hormuz. Washington State checks in. Truman added a balcony, the Truman balcony, to the outside and with Congress's approval and purse strings rebuilt the entire house after gutting it due to needed repairs. Good point. Let's go to Richard in Connecticut. Richard, you're on America at Night. Thanks for calling.
23: Yeah, McGraw, thanks for taking my call. I don't know where to begin. So my wife's a registered nurse years ago. She was exposed to some chemicals, and I've taken her all over the country. A few years ago, she had another exposure. We had exposure to mold. Developed a poly neuropathy, and it's terrible, and it's lost a lot of weight. She's not able to eat. But the thing is, we're falling through the cracks. We've been looking for environmentally safe housing, and we just can't afford it. And I'm caring for her 24/7. We missed the birth of our four grandchildren. We haven't been able to visit them because they're out of state. And again, like I said, we've falling through the cracks. People out there, life is short, and there's so many things that we hear people complaining about, and it's like, gosh, you should be thankful for what you have, because your health number is the number one thing. You lose your health, wealth doesn't matter. But, you know, I mean, in finances, that's our downfall right now. Like I said, I've taken it all over the country. There's not a whole lot they could do. They just say environmentally safe housing. We can't really afford that. I set up a GoFundMe for, but I haven't really had any luck with that. I don't know if that's something.
1: Let me ask you this question, Richard. How old are you?
23: 75.
1: Medicare, Medicaid, not able to help you out?
23: No, we fall through the cracks, and she's, 68. She's got a birthday coming up. We keep falling through the cracks on everything, you know, dollar too much or not a dollar, you know, not enough.
1: Right. Yeah.
23: So,
1: yeah.
23: You know, if there's somebody listening out there, I don't know, you know.
1: You can't go stay with your children. It sounds like your children with the grandkids, they can't help you out.
23: They're both working, trying to raise the children, doing the best they can. You know, they've got expenses and all of them, you know, and it hurts because, you know, here we are being grandparents and, you know, we want to help them and we want to visit them. And, you know, it's hard.
1: Yeah.
23: It's just, can I mention the fund? I don't want to put
1: I would hold off on that, Richard, only because thanks for the phone call. I can't allow you to do it because if I allow you to do it, then I'd have to have everybody do it, and that's just not going to work. How about this, Richard? I first of all, I thank you for the phone call. I thank you for your honesty and bearing your soul to us. And let me take your name and number. Alex will take your name and number off the air, and I'll see if I can find some services for you in your area that can help you out. We do it that way. I don't want to start doing that on the air because then if I give you the opportunity, then I have to give everybody. But Alex will put you on hold, and Alex will take your phone number, your name and address and phone number, and I'll see if I can find someone in your area who can sort of reach out to you and help you transition. But Richard, we'll also keep you in our thoughts and our prayers as you handle this difficult time. Stay strong, keep the faith, and bad times don't always last. So, Richard, hang in there. Thank you very much. Let's go to Eduardo in Tampa. Eduardo, welcome to America at Night.
0: Yeah, McGraw, I think this is a good sort, and you like the CBS Sunday morning show. This is where this comes from.
1: Yeah, I love the CBS
0: Autumn
1: morning show.
0: Murray. Yeah, Autumn Murray, Mowery, from Ellsworth, Maine. So she took over this candlepin bowling over there, and they owed money. She took it over with her boyfriend. They're going to get married. They have a child. Pretty nice story. It's nice to see somebody young like this is get to have ownership of a business at a young age. I think she's like 24 now. Hopefully, it should be an inspiring story for a lot of the young people here as far as owning a business in the future.
1: I miss that. What business does she own?
0: It's a candle pin bowling in Ellsworth, Maine.
1: Oh, again, she owns a candle pin bowling alley.
0: Yeah. It's like a bowling alley, yeah.
1: So, oh, no, I know. I know exactly what a candle pin bowling alley is because
0: we're talking about bowling alleys tonight. It seems that bowling word is pretty popular on your show.
1: In the movie The Tender Bar, which is about my family, starring Ben Affleck, directed by George Clooney, in the movie they go candle pin bowling. My uncle,
0: there you go.
1: Ben Affleck, goes candle pin bowling. And when I saw, now this is a movie about my family. Uncle Charlie, Ben Affleck, is my godfather. And it's a movie about, taken from the book, The Tender Bar. But in the movie, they sort of decide, it's not in the book, they decide to whatever, have them go candle pin bowling. And I'm watching the movie about my family, and I said, "What are they doing? What kind of bowling is this?" And somebody had to explain to me what candle pin bowling is. It's like they're, instead of a regular bowling pin, they're like little, you know, I get like candlesticks, and you yeah. I don't know why you would invent that when you had bowling, but whatever. What's the difference between candlestick bowling?
0: Traditional form I saw, but yeah.
1: Yeah, I mean, it isn't like bocce ball. I mean, I get bocce ball and I get bowling, but right. Why would you? It would be like inventing bocce ball with like little smaller balls. It doesn't make any sense. So why not just bowl? Why do you have to invent a whole new bowling pin?
0: Well, we're talking about a town in Maine, you know, not like Tampa or Chicago, Illinois, or New York. So maybe why.
1: But they have bowling alleys in Maine. Are you saying what the pins don't sure. fall right in Maine? What why invent a new bowling when you have bowling?
0: Yeah,
1: you know,
0: something unique, I guess.
1: Yeah. Yeah, very weird, very odd, very odd. Anything else,
0: all right.
1: Eduardo?
0: No, I just wanted to bring that up. I thought it'd be a good story to end the week. Thank you, McGraw.
1: Thank you, sir.
0: Yep.
1: We've watched the CBS Sunday Morning Show since Charles Kuralt back in my younger days, and Charles Kuralt's got the greatest story of all time, right? Charles Kuralt. He was the best, right? He is on the road with Charles Kuralt. He'd always do those sort of traveling segments, and he always did the cranes in Western Nebraska. And he was just so interesting of a man, and such a great storyteller. And Charles Kuralt was like the salt of the earth, and just had such a wonderful reputation. And the day the man died, they go to his funeral, and his wife. Runs into his wife, if you will. When he died, both of his families came to the funeral. And you were like, Charles Kuralt had two different families? Yeah, he was one of those guys who had two different families. And of all the people who you would think was, you know, had two different lives, you never would have guessed Charles Kuralt. So there you go. Also, that and I also lamented when John Chancellor died. I was a big fan of John Chancellor. John Chancellor and John Kuralt, names from the past. Let's go to Central Oregon and check in with Roy. Roy, you were on America at Night.
2: I wouldn't change anything. Your part series is wonderful. Bill on the Road is pretty cool. Even your economic series is pretty cool. And somewhere along the line, somebody must have told you that you can't argue with or fix stupid. Thanks for the time.
1: Roy in Central Oregon, thank you very much for the nice comments about the show. We were having this conversation tonight in the pre-show meeting, and somebody asked me where I found Matt Wolf, and somebody asked me where I found Bill on the Road, and somebody asked me about all of those things you were just mentioning, and this is as true a story as I've ever told. I've been in radio 30 years, and in those 30 years, I have often thought to myself and kept notes. Originally in a folder and then on my phone as phones sort of came to be, where I would leave notes for myself. If I ever get to host the Larry King Show, this is what I would do. And I came across a Matt Wolf, and I came across a Bill Cleveland, and I heard another host do a segment or a show, and I thought, I'm going to steal that idea, or I'm going to change it for myself, or I like it that way, but I think I could do it this way. And so for 30 years, I have worked on this show in some way, shape, or form, never thinking I would get it, but just, you know, in my own mind, I would make these notes that if I ever got this show, this is what I would do with it. And so when they asked me, what would you do with this show? The answer I gave was 20 years in the making. This is what I would do. I listened to Larry King. I listened to Jim Bohannon. And when I filled in for Jim Bohannon a couple times, it was the highlight of my life. And so when I got the show, I called up Matt Wolf and said, Matt Wolf, would you be a part of it? I called up Bill Cleveland. Bill, this is what I'm thinking. I called up Scott Colbert. Actually, no, that's not true. I didn't call up Scott Colbert. I tried to find somebody as good as Scott Colbert, and I couldn't. I acquiesced and said, why am I banging my head against the wall trying to find someone as good as the guy I have? So I called up Scott and I said, will you do it? And he said, absolutely. And our producers are wonderful. The book authors, the stories, the phone calls, the voicemails, the text messages. Thank you very much. It's really is exactly what I want to do. And, you know, it all comes to an end at some point. But we are very proud of this show because there's life outside of Donald Trump. I mean, look, I've said this before. I got monitors in the studios. I got every show going, every news program right in front of my face. And every single night I see them cover the same three stories of the day. And it's just opinions. It's just white noise. It's just a sugar high. All of it is a sugar high. And what we try and do is we try to give you a little meat and potatoes, a little more for your time. I feel your time is the most valuable thing you can give. And I try and respect it by giving you interesting information, credible information. You might disagree with it. You might have an opinion on it. But it's a point of view that's probably steeped in some type of intelligence, and we can debate it and have some fun along the way. So, Roy, I do appreciate your comments. Let's try Joe in Salem, Arkansas. Joe, you're on America at Night.
3: I do appreciate the kind words and comments regarding Mike Lindell. I met him in the Patriot Movement. He has indeed turned his life around. He is a fine Christian man after accepting Christ and would have been an asset to Minnesota. Like me, he's against using all kinds of dark money in elections. He was America first before it was cool to be. He's been persecuted, maligned, sued, and put down by the deep state, and has come out still on top in his business by the power of God. It's an amazing story.
1: Yeah, no, we were talking earlier in the week, for those who missed it, some people were making fun of Mike Lindell and espousing some somewhat kooky conspiracy theories. But, say what you want about the man. The man's been able to turn his life around, run a successful business, and, kick the habit. And, he talks about how he was a drug addict and struggled and overcame that. And I don't care what else you do. You deserve credit and you shouldn't be criticized or ostracized for, you disagree with the man's opinions on whatever, but, I applaud the man for, that road back to recovery is very difficult and not a lot of people do it. There's some people, who can't do it. And so, again, finding grace in this time, I think, is important. Whether you agree with the person or you disagree with the person, finding grace with other human beings, that is the Judeo-Christian ethics that we all espouse to, or many of us espouse to, and yet we have a hard time following them. I'm certainly, fallible myself. I'm certainly no angel myself, but I wish him well. I hope he stays sober and safe and continues to lead a productive life. America at Night, back in a moment.
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1: All right, we got just a few moments left. Tom in Omaha texted in on the text line. FDR did not get congressional approval to spend taxpayer money to build the White House swimming pool. The pool was funded by private donations. However, Congress did approve a joint resolution authorizing the federal government to accept and spend those private donations to construct a pool. For those who want to know, House passed HJ Resolution 121 on March 27, 1933. The Senate passed it on March 28th. It became public resolution number 3 on March 30th, 1933. So FDR did get approval to spend private funds from the House and the Senate to build the swimming pool for his polio treatments while president of the United States. Thank you, our crack staff, and Tom in Omaha for a little more information and a finer point on things. We will leave it there. Thank you for another great week. You want to go to Joe's or you want to go to Duke's tonight? What do you want to do? Yeah, let's go to Duke's place. It's Friday. Midwest is in the middle of the heat dome. I need a little Jameson. We're going to go to Joe's or Duke's. We'll see you over there. Thanks for checking in. Our executive director is Alex Hinton. Our engineer is Richard Good. I'm McGraw-Milhaven.
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5: From ABC News, I'm Dave Packer. Luigi Mangione has officially pleaded guilty to two federal charges in an open court, admitting to killing UnitedHealthcare CEO Brian Thompson in December of 2024. Tears from Thompson's family inside the courtroom, but outside, says ABC's Aaron Katursky.
6: To some, Mangione became a folk hero, the face of their cause. But fewer supporters showed up, a few sobbing in the hallway. Still, as the Thompson family was rushed from the courthouse to a waiting car, chants of America loves Luigi.
5: NYPD Commissioner Jessica Tisch.
7: To those who idolize Luigi Mangione, I say this. Violence is not a cause. Murder is not a message. And a killer is certainly not a hero.
5: A tropical storm on a collision course with the 50th state.
8: Tropical storm Lala in the Pacific is barreling towards Hawaii. On the forecast track, it could become a Category 1 hurricane by Saturday morning as it approaches the Big Island. A hurricane warning is in effect.
5: ABC meteorologist Leslie Lopez in Indonesia. At least two people dead and collapsed buildings and homes after a powerful magnitude 7.7 earthquake off the coast. President Trump is denying reports that families of service members aboard the USS Abraham Lincoln are concerned for their loved ones' health and safety. The record deployment at sea now for 9 months, the president asked if that's too long.
9: No. Not nearly long enough.
5: Two American Airlines planes over Arizona, both with the same call numbers, American Flight 2482. One arriving, the other departing. A very alert air traffic controller calling the respective flights 2484 departure and 2482 arrival, all caught by ATC.com.
10: I'm glad it all worked out there. It could have been disastrous, but I'm glad it all worked out.
11: Yeah, same frequency and pointing right at each other. That's pretty crazy.
10: Yeah.
5: The FAA investigating. 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
5: President Trump is appealing his ballroom case to the U.S. Supreme Court.
14: The administration's filing takes head-on the idea embraced by an appeals court panel that the president is not the owner of the White House, but merely a tenant. The administration's petition says that would make a judge the president's de facto landlord.

0: Two lower courts have now ruled against Trump, saying Congress must authorize the ballroom before non-security-related construction can continue. The latest order is set to take effect next week unless the justices step in.
1: ABC's Stephen Portnoy. Evenflo is recalling nearly 23,000 Revolve 180 Lightmax NXT infant car seats manufactured before April of 2025. Federal safety regulators say the seats might not recline, increasing the risk of an injury in a crash. A grandmother and a six-year-old in Worcester, Massachusetts, each bitten by a fox in the same neighborhood, less than 24 hours apart. Janessa Pagan-Williams says a fox bit her arm, finger, and leg.
2: After it went on my arm, it made the tissue come out because it bit really hard and went deep, deep, deep to the tissue.
1: Hours later, it bit a grandmother playing with her grandkids. Police say the fox was trapped, euthanized, and will be tested for rabies. A new degree of option at Arizona State is ruffling some feathers. The school has launched a bachelor's in content creation with courses covering on-camera presence and podcasting. Critics question the legitimacy and value, even though there are similar programs at other universities. Dave Packer, ABC News.
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7: 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Gary McNamara and Eric Harley talk about everything from politics, social issues, and news of the day. 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
8: We are Red Eye Radio, and he is Eric Harley, and I'm Gary McNamara. 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
9: That's right. Bourbon or tequila?
8: Do I start with AOC or Stephen A. Smith? Let's start with AOC. All right, I'm making an executive decision here. All right,
9: we want to start the show that way
8: with an exec.
9: At least Stephen A. Smith has been reasonable at times lately.
8: This is an executive order. Well, basically, everything seems to be. Tell me whether I'm wrong here.
9: You're wrong.
8: Everything on the show now seems to. I mean, it's insane. It's nuts. The country would go to crap if all this stuff happened.
9: It's not going to crap.
8: But my God, is it ever entertaining?
9: Oh, no. I talked to a guy today, and he's from Egypt, and he said he has friends in Egypt that do radio. He says, it's always been fascinating to me. He goes, to do an all-night show, it must take so much time to find enough things to talk about. I said, no. Adam, by the way, great guy, Adam. Adam, that's where you're wrong, my friend. I said, no. And same thing, one of his coworkers said the same thing. He goes, oh, you're in radio. He goes, a talk show? He goes, man, how do you talk for all that time, all night long? He goes, man, that's a long time to talk. I said, it goes by fast because we don't get it all in today's crazy world. Yeah, we don't have enough time.
8: Yeah. We hope to get it all in. Like, we judge our show by the year. Did we get everything in?
9: Yeah, yes.
8: During the year. Somehow.
9: Right, if we can try and get it in 1 year.
8: Well, you know, when I was doing my local show, well, I think probably three different stations, we had tours from media from other countries. And so this would be over the last 30 years.
9: Yeah.
8: And they were media tours, and they'd come, and they want to see how a low. They were absolutely, and I mean absolutely, blown away by talk radio.
9: Yeah.
8: They couldn't believe that, and they would come up and they say, well, you know, where do you, you know, how do you figure out how to do the show? And I go, well, whatever comes to my mind.
9: Yeah.
8: Well, you mean you decide.
9: How do you know that? Yeah.
8: You mean you decide it? How many producers do you have? Zero.
9: Yeah.
8: You know, now we have
9: two very capable pros.
8: Right. But Alan always gives me some of the best stories out there. But I mean, they were under the impression they came from a thing where the producers created the entire show
9: and tell you what to say and
8: tell you what to do.
9: Right.
8: Not that they assist you in it.
9: Right.
8: But
9: they tell us what to do when we're off the air.
8: Yeah, exactly. Yeah, right. Yeah. Right. You know, other than that, I mean, you know, basically our staff are gophers for me.
9: They are. And also,
8: Look at that. They have
9: been told very clearly, do not distract the talent.
8: Do not distract or upset the talent.
9: When people say the talent, isn't that only radio? That's only radio. They don't use that in any other media, do they? The talent. It's radio. And you know
8: why? That's a great point.
9: It's because someone, because we're the lowest rung of on the ladder of entertainment.
8: But one of the longest.
9: Well, yeah, but right above us is watching paint dry. And it's been going, that one's been going on a long time. But no, somebody in radio decided, how do we make ourselves sound important? And it had to have been someone on the air. Well, I'm the talent. Somebody said that for the first time somewhere in a radio station. Well, I'm the talent. You know they did.
8: Well, when we say, by the way, don't bother the talent, that was actually, this was back a long time ago.
9: Yeah, yeah.
8: Somebody actually said that.
9: About us. To someone else about
8: us. Right, right. To our staff about us.
9: Yeah.
8: And it never came from.
9: Don't distract the talent.
8: Well, and they told us immediately. I mean, we burst out laughing because like, it never came from us.
9: Yeah.
8: Don't.
9: No.
8: So that's one of the, and we say it all the time, you know. Ron or Alan will ask us something. We'll go scream back, don't disturb the talent.
9: Yeah, it's become the running joke.
8: Yeah, it has. Yeah. It's like,
9: yeah.
8: I find it.
9: But if not really for them, we honestly would be two old guys sitting in a room talking to each other.
8: Yeah, we'd be the guy on, what was the Muppets? Remember the two old guys in the theater?
9: Hey, where's the frog? Yeah.
8: Well, let's start with AOC.
9: All right.
8: And it's basically some of the stuff that she said, you know, the whole, and this, it blew up yesterday, and I was like, wow, this thing really blew up. And this is where I have to improve, and because we had this story yesterday,
9: mm-hmm.
8: and I had the audio cuts, and I went, I really don't care what AOC says, but it is important, because we pointed out yesterday, it's like, you know, she's 36 now, she can run for president.
9: Yeah.
8: And a bunch of things were saying she's trying to moderate or pretend that she's above all of it right now.
9: Yeah.
8: And that was a great point. And I missed that point yesterday. I went, I missed that. Mm. It's just because I just discount her as being completely and totally clueless.
9: Yeah.
8: It's like, will I go and watch? I saw that a bunch of Hollywood movies got a bunch of subsidies from California. And one of them was the new Clueless. So immediately I thought of AOC because she's absolutely clueless.
9: Well,
8: she has no idea how the world runs. At all.
9: And
8: none.
9: The new movie Clueless stars Gavin Newsom.
8: In a cameo?
9: No, he's starring in it.
8: Okay.
9: He's the Clueless.
8: No, they're bringing in a 98-year-old Alicia Silverstone is coming in. She's going to be doing it. She's so old, I view her as a cougar.
9: Shouldn't it be toothless? Where are your dentures, young lady?
8: Don't say that.
9: What?
8: Don't say that today.
9: What? Oh.
8: Because you can't see from me. You can't see. I had.
9: One of your crowns.
8: I had two crowns that right. were 24 years old.
9: Right.
8: That both cracked in the same week.
9: Right. And by the way, for young people who are worried about, you know, the whole no kings things, these aren't the kind of crowns you wear.
8: Oh, yes. Head. Yeah.
9: These are.
8: Right. I don't wear a crown.
9: For your teeth.
8: Yeah.
9: Two crowns.
8: I don't wear a crown on my head every day.
9: Because you're the talent.
8: I'm the talent. I wear a crown because I'm the talent.
9: But, oh, my gosh.
8: They put on temporaries. You know, they pulled off, you know, they cracked, so they pulled off the two caps, put on temporaries, and I go back in like 2 weeks.
9: Yeah.
8: Well, it was Saturday or Sunday, all of a sudden I went, you know, start biting down. I go, uh-oh, that's a little bit too hard. Mm. And it was just a part of the front one.
9: Yeah.
8: The temporary had, come off.
9: Right.
8: And so I called yesterday and said, you know, if they can fit me in, my dentist isn't there tomorrow, but they said they may be able to get me in anyway. And if not, or today, but if not, it'll be tomorrow. And that's fine because I still had, you know, I had the top part of it. Well, I mean, ice cream today, the whole thing came off. Eating ice cream.
9: No, it always happens to me eating like oatmeal or ice cream. Like, how does that happen?
8: Because I was staying away from anything. You know, you have the temporaries and they're not as strong as when they put in the new crowns.
9: Well, So
8: I have a completely. The tooth that was I have my tooth, but it's still my original tooth.
9: Yeah.
8: But it's grown down. So I look a little bit, I don't look like David Letterman because it's bottom. You can't see it unless I make it. So, you know,
9: no, I can,
8: I'm very sensitive about my teeth. So
9: I can
8: don't
9: eat
8: do
9: a
8: that again.
9: Whole bag of corn nuts and nothing. And then the next morning oatmeal. And my dentist always says, yeah, but it was the, you know how it's the, you know, the you hand somebody to help you get the lid off the jar, and then they always get it off first try. He goes, yeah, the corn nuts loosened everything. That's the problem. But so here we are with AOC.
8: Right, to a person with perfect teeth.
9: Yeah.
8: And
9: she has good.
8: I just
9: we'll
8: noticed
9: say
8: that.
9: Something kind about AOC.
8: She has very nice teeth.
9: She has very nice teeth.
8: And brown eyes. And what does Eric say about women with brown eyes?
9: That's not what I say about women with brown eyes on the air. I say, no, here's what I noticed, ladies. And by the way, it's too bad I'm already taken. I've noticed that the ones who don't seem stable have brown eyes. Now, it doesn't mean every one of them with brown eyes isn't stable. I'm just saying that fuse is waiting to be lit. No, I've noticed that some that aren't stable, and I noticed that in a couple of men too, watching documentaries, and it's like, why do they always have brown eyes?
8: And by the way, to all the brown-eyed girls out there. Understand, this is me, Gary McNamara. That was Eric saying that over there. Sometimes people get our voices confused. That was Eric saying that, not Gary.
9: Yeah. Well, all women with brown eyes are crazy. By the way, my oldest daughter
8: has brown eyes.
9: She's like, Dad, stop it.
8: All right, let's get to AOC here because this is just beautiful stuff. Talking about this is really interesting how she makes it seem like. Because she said basically woke one was crazy that she was a part of. But she doesn't really say she's a part of it. She just goes, yeah, woke one was crazy. But here it is. Here's part
9: okay.
8: of it.
9: Okay. All right.
10: I have a local city councilman that has this saying woke one was crazy.
11: Woke one was crazy. Okay. That's
8: And so that was the one that people really, really, picked up upon. And then this one here, here's this one. Here we go.
9: Okay.
8: Because she was trying to separate, and she was talking about law enforcement, and she said, well, we talk about law enforcement completely different than we did in 2020. No, we don't.
9: No, we don't.
8: I was like, no, we don't.
9: The DSA wants them all gone. Right.
8: So she's asked this question because she's trying to separate herself from it, like woke one, but the reason it happened, not the reason it happened. You.
9: Yeah.
8: But here's this. Listen to this. Okay. Here we go.
11: Are you still a member of Democratic Socialists of America?
10: Of the New York City chapter.
11: The New York City chapter, not the national.
10: No.
8: No. He had to ask, but not the net. There's no difference.
9: That's what I'm saying. Why do you dismissively? Oh no! I would never. That sounded like I would never be a member of the national DSA.
8: So, I saw, you know, and it wasn't. Yesterday was a day where it was what everybody else was saying, not what I was thinking. That I found, you know, that I just found so interesting.
9: Yeah,
8: because what I think really isn't that interesting. But right, Charles right. Cook here, National Review.
9: Yeah.
8: Will the woke own up to their own lunacy? If AOC and her friends have recognized the error of their ways, they owe the American people more than a oops.
9: Oops.
8: Seeking to dismiss the record of one of the many kooky political candidates with whom she is now reflexively associated, AOC laughed aloud as if she had been told that she had a speck of mustard on her lip. I am a local city councilwoman that has this saying, woke one was crazy, she submitted, and I think that's what important is that we have to assess what the candidate is saying now. Is it? Why? Woke one was indeed crazy, but AOC's implication is that the crazy moment was something that happened to her and her ideological compatriots, yeah, like an earthquake or an invasion from sea, rather than something that was contrived, dispersed, and enforced by her,
9: yeah,
8: and her ideological compatriots.
9: Yeah.
8: In this, AOC seems confused once again by the appropriate pronouns. It wasn't crazy. They were crazy. And that they includes her.
9: You know what this is? This is a continuation of the radicals, the DSA and the radicals saying, can't we just move on? I mean, that was so crazy back then. I mean, kids were going to sock hops. It was crazy back in 2020. Like, you know what I mean? Like, it was a totally, like, they weren't even around when it happened.
8: Sock hops
9: in 2020. You know, their root beer floats. I mean, it was over the top. But the thing is we've seen this, though. Was it Jay Paul? You know, at the hearing where parents of children who died at the hands of illegal immigrants
8: were just dismissed.
9: She was saying, we've done this four times. Can't we just move on? And then with Fauci, I forget the ranking member's name.
12: Forgive me. All due respect to the gentleman from the great state of whatever.
9: He said in his opening statement during that last Fauci hearing, he said, listen, we need to be, you know, we're here attacking things from the past, attacking him. You know, he's not even doing that job anymore, and this is just, we're drudging up all these old things, and we need to be focused on the future. And in my mind, I was thinking, well, if you don't learn from the past, you're going to repeat in the future what happened then. But this is the new game. She just said it.
8: Well, woke two.
9: Yeah, what is woke one?
8: Woke two has all the components of woke one. Woke one hasn't disappeared.
9: Yeah,
8: The defund the police is in woke two.
9: Right, they've added things to it.
8: Right, and this is where Jonathan Carl is completely useless. Yeah. He's just a neighbor of a liberal candidate.
9: Yeah.
8: He's a liberal activist because he didn't ask any of the questions. Yeah. Oh, so you're just a New York City. I'm just a Texas communist. I'm not a national communist. I mean, these are childlike conversations that Jonathan Carl has on this week.
9: Court, the Communists of the Republic of Texas. C-O-R-T. Let's start that new movement.
8: Oh, I thought it was K. I thought you were spelling communist with the K.
9: Oh, well. Okay. By the way, that might work in Austin. Some parts.
8: We are Red Eye Radio.
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0: We are Red Eye Radio. He is Eric Carly, and I'm Gary McNamara. So really, yesterday, the consensus that I saw on social media, which, again, is the absolute truth.
1: Yeah.
0: There's nothing that is more truthful than the consensus on social media.
1: No, it's 100% accurate.
0: That was AOC's introduction to running for president of the United States.
1: I think it was a great observation, because I saw the clips, too, and I thought, blah, blah, blah. And shame on us.
0: Yes, I mean, I felt that way.
1: But here's the problem with the way it goes, you know, and what we do is someone like AOC at some point just becomes a cartoon character. You know what I mean?
0: She's like the guy in Office Space.
1: Yeah.
0: You know, the way, hey, whatever his name, he's useless.
1: Yeah.
0: Remember
1: right.
0: when what's his name says that?
1: Yeah.
0: What's his name? I can't think of his name now.
1: Yeah.
0: The boss's name. What's the boss's
1: right.
0: name?
1: I don't know. Gary Cole.
0: Yeah.
1: Gary Cole.
0: Yeah, Gary Cole.
1: Yeah. Yeah.
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4: ABC News, I'm Dave Packer. Luigi Mangione has officially pleaded guilty to two federal charges, and in open court, he had admitted to killing UnitedHealthcare CEO Brian Thompson in December of 2024. Tears from Thompson's family inside the courtroom, but outside...
5: To some, Mangione became a folk hero, the face of their cause. But fewer supporters showed up, a few sobbing in the hallway. Still, as the Thompson family was rushed from the courthouse to a waiting car, chants of America loves Luigi.
4: ABC's Aaron Katursky. Tropical storm Lala on a collision course with Hawaii. It could become a Category 1 hurricane by Saturday morning. In Indonesia, at least two people dead and collapsed buildings and homes after a powerful magnitude 7.7 earthquake off the coast. The U.S. Army ordering a temporary stand down of all AH-64 Apache helicopter training flight operations pending an investigation into that deadly crash near Fort Hood, Texas. This is ABC News.
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0: And he is Eric Harley, and I'm Gary McNamara. 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
0: All right. To my friends in the media, just be careful. So, got to make sure you verify everything on social media.
17: Yeah.
0: The coach of the Indiana Fever was not fired. There's a post out there that went viral in the last couple of hours saying that she was fired after, you know, not defending her player enough. And there's a statement that looks official with the Indiana Fever emblem and all that.
17: Yeah.
0: And members of the media have fallen for it. Some people that I know have fallen for it and posted it. It is not true. She was not fired from the Indiana Fever. Again, the biggest thing about all of this is the WNBA is constantly in the news.
17: Yeah.
0: So,
17: yeah.
0: But this is a you just wonder how much that they have. A Senate Republican leading the charge on investigating Dr. Anthony Fauci's old government phone told Fox News Digital that the revelation that the former COVID czar was concerned that vaccines could cause miscarriages was just the tip of the iceberg.
17: Yeah.
0: Johnson, in an interview with Fox News Digital, alleged that the first group of texts from Fauci's old government phone was a clear sign that the man who became the face of the nation's COVID-19 response said one thing privately while taking a different message to the public. He said, "We tell pregnant women don't even have a glass of wine. Yet we coerced them, convinced them, sometimes mandated them to get an experimental gene therapy as early as the first trimester. This is truly sick. And the way this has been, I've known about this for years, but finally, because we have a text associated with Dr. Fauci, excuse me, he said, with St. Fauci.
1: Yeah.
0: It's finally getting the play in the media that's been deserving for years. I saw the story yesterday. I don't know. I'll have to check to see whether the mainstream media is covering it or not. Johnson and Rand Paul obtained Fauci's phone from his time as the head of the National Institutes of Allergy and Infectious Diseases from the Department of Health and Human Services as part of their broader dive into the former chief medical advisor to the president. The conversation from January 2021 between Fauci, then Centers for Disease Control Director Dr. Rochelle Walensky, and Dr. Vivek Murthy, who would become Surgeon General during the Biden administration. During the back and forth, Fauci admitted he had real concerns about the impact of the mRNA vaccines on pregnant women. I asked around a bit more, and another issue came up that you need to be aware of, since many people have significant Psilocybin storms, is that how you pronounce it?
1: Okay.
0: And fever after the second dose. This theoretically could be associated with miscarriages in the first trimester. Johnson charged that I've never heard a federal health official admit that about the injections, and noted that the storms were linked with adverse effects to the lungs from the vaccination. What you have to connect this too is what they were saying publicly that was contrary to that, also from what they were publishing. He recalled a study published by the New England Journal of Medicine in 2021 after Fauci's initial concern that found that of 827 pregnancies that were exposed to the vaccine, 104 had what they called spontaneous abortions. We would call it miscarriage. Johnson argued, however, that the numbers were skewed. Of the 827 women, 700 got their vaccination or injection in the third trimester, 127 of them in trimester one and two, which is where the 104 miscarriages occurred. Trimester one and two. And it is where the 104 miscarriages occurred out of 127. So the proper percentage is 104 divided by 127, and 82% miscarriage rate with women who got the injection in the first and second trimester. And this is Fauci on August 30th, 2021. Okay, here this is Fauci actually talking about it. And 7 months earlier, he had written, you know, everything else about the, you know, about the vaccine and his concerns about miscarriage. Here we go.
17: However, when you look at the unvaccinated versus the vaccinated, there is absolutely no increased risk of that. So because of that, the CDC and the ACOG, the American College of Obstetrics and Gynecology, who used to say it is okay for them, for pregnant women to get vaccinated, to change now and say it is recommended that pregnant women get vaccinated. So it's really one of those things that's kind of not a close call. It really is pretty clear that pregnant women should get vaccinated.
0: And I guess the question would be, you've been doing this your whole life. It's like we've been doing this our whole lives. We're not as old as Fauci, but I'm getting there. You're about medicine, and medicine's about the truth.
1: You want it because you want to find a solution. You want to make sure the negative reactions or whatever it is isn't happening anymore. You want to cytokine storms is what the It baffles me Because when you take an oath, if you're talking about research, right, during a research, a period of research, and you get to the point of peer review and you go back and forth and your peers are going back and forth and going, well, we don't know. And before it gets out there and affects great numbers of people, then that's one thing. But that's still about putting your critical thinking and skills, training, and knowledge to the test. And this sounds like he just wanted to dismiss it because he wanted to be the guy who was going to peddle vaccines.
0: I've been dealing a lot with doctors lately, and the one thing I always tell them, I said, you know, I tell, don't soft sell it to me. And not about me, by the way, okay? But
1: yeah.
0: You know, my sister with my dad and everything else. Just, you know, tell us what the situation is. Tell us the truth. Tell us what you believe it is. I remember that, and this goes back, 40 years ago, a co-host that I had in rock radio ended up getting testicular cancer. Mm. And it was really, I mean, it was bad. He died, but I'll never forget that we were driving down the road and he had gone through massive operations. Mm. It like, 30 tumors removed from his body.
1: Oh,
0: and it was wow. like a month had gone by
1: wow.
0: or month wow. or 2 months. And he said, they want me back for more chemotherapy and more surgery. And he was only, at that time, he was only 26.
1: Wow.
0: And he said, I'll never forget. He said, I can't get a straight answer from my mother or my mother. And I can't get a straight answer from my brother because they just love me and they want me to be here. He said, I don't want to go through it again, which is tough to hear when.
1: Yeah.
0: And he asked me, he said, what would you do? I'll never forget. We talked about what the doctors had said and everything else. And that if he went through it, it was 70-30. They gave him the positive things they thought and the negative things that they thought. And they came to the conclusion that you 70-30, you'll live a good 2 years. If you do this 70-30, you live a good 2 years. And I forget, he asked me, he goes, what would you do? He goes, what would you suggest I do? And I said, I can't tell you what to do.
1: Yeah.
0: So I can tell you what I can tell you what I believe I would do, not going through what you've gone through the last 6 months.
18: Yeah.
0: And I said, if it was 70-30, And do you believe it? You believe that they're telling you the truth? And he said, yes. I said, so do I. And I said, I do it. And he did it, and he lived 3 years. He lived a relatively healthy 3 years.
1: Mm.
0: But I mean, those are the things that, I mean, those are the things, that's life and death right there, and he wanted the truth. He didn't want to be lied to. So in this case here, these are people, they're doctors, their only goal should be to not, of course, to be compassionate and kind, but I want the truth.
1: You know,
0: I want the truth, and the American people want the truth. What makes it so you can't go out there and say, we suggest you get it, but we find that, you know, this demographic or this demographic or this demographic or this. For example, we did know early on, very early on, and I'm talking probably 3 or 4 months into it, way before the vaccine came out, that the rate of death for children was less than the flu. Right?
1: Yeah.
0: And
1: yeah.
0: elderly people with people like me with underlying conditions. I don't know what the death rate was. I know it was a lot higher. I remember they were throwing out, remember what, the 15-20% or whatever it was. I don't know if that ended up being true because I haven't seen the latest on that, you know, what exactly it would be.
1: Mm.
0: But you looked at it and you said, okay, it's a completely different situation on what you might do for any type of treatment if you're elderly and have an underlying condition than if you were a child.
1: Right.
0: We knew it.
1: Right.
0: Why didn't they say that? What was the problem of saying that as a doctor? I went to my doctor Like, we all went to our doctors, you know, it, well, some people didn't during that time. But still, I went to my doctor, and he always, this is a situation. He could be compassionate, whatever, but this is a situation. What happens, because you get to the point,
19: I was thinking a movie that I saw where somebody said that to a doctor, said, you know, you're not a doctor anymore, you're a bureaucrat. That just popped into my mind in a movie. I remember seeing
1: It's
19: like you've gone from being a doctor to a bureaucrat.
1: Perfect, because I was about to say the problem is agenda. We assume that they don't have an agenda, and I don't know, you know, I can't quantify it, but some do because they're human, and they believe if they're a radical liberal, they believe a certain way, and if they apply that in their field, there are going to be problems.
0: I mean, like the WNBA.
1: And like surgeons that are mutilating children's genitals.
0: Yeah.
19: Absolutely.
1: All of that.
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0: We are Red Eye Radio. He's Eric Carlin, and I'm Gary McNamara. Very briefly here, just looking at the New York Post editorial on AOC.
1: Yeah.
0: If the lefties think that the cancel culture they imposed was a bad idea or that woke one was crazy, does that mean they no longer hold those opinions? Well, no.
1: No.
0: The only real difference between woke one and woke two is the extra anti-Semitism added after El Sayed's Hamas buddies invaded Israel, slaughtered over 1,000 innocents, and started a war by kidnapping several hundred others. And woke two is also a tad more circumspect. Hong talks about shifting funds towards community initiatives and non-prison approaches for crime prevention, exactly what the defund crew was talking about.
1: Yep.
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3: From ABC News, I'm Dave Packer. Luigi Mangione has officially pleaded guilty to two federal charges and an open court admitting to killing UnitedHealthcare CEO Brian Thompson in December of 2024. ABC Chief Investigative Correspondent Aaron Kuterski outside the courthouse.
4: Mangione's guilty plea at federal court comes just weeks before the start of his state murder trial. His attorneys are already asking a court to dismiss it, saying a second prosecution would amount to double jeopardy. This may be his shot to convince the federal judge to give him something other than life in prison when he's sentenced in December. Whatever time he ends up serving, Mangione's also signaling his preference to serve it in a federal, not a state prison that could be more crowded and more violent.
3: After all that rain in the Midwest, a swollen river overflowed its banks in Noblesville, Indiana. Homes, businesses, and roads now submerged. Longtime local Odell Brumley.
5: I've lived down here for ever since 1968, and I've never seen it flood so much as it has here lately.
3: Meanwhile, thousands of homes and businesses across the Midwest remain without power. Meanwhile,
6: Tropical Storm Lala in the Pacific is barreling towards Hawaii. On the forecast track, it could become a Category 1 hurricane by Saturday morning as it approaches the Big Island. A hurricane warning is in effect. And hurricane force gusts, dangerous surf are the biggest threat, along with 2 feet of rainfall right through the weekend.
3: ABC's Leslie Lopez. President Trump sharing his plans for the new White House ballroom as he appeals an order to halt construction. ABC's Mary Bruce.
7: The president deeply involved. New renderings showing the massive 90,000 square foot project adorned with Corinthian columns and a new detail, gold presidential seals. Inside, yellow marble floors and more gold finishes. The president has said his design was inspired by the halls of Versailles. In a statement, the White House saying, thanks to the builder-in-chief, the White House will be properly glorified.
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3: The FBI says the nation's homicide rate has dropped to its lowest level in 75 years. It also shows a 9% decline in overall violent crime in 2025. The Council on Criminal Justice in Washington says it's hard to point to exactly why. A Massachusetts mayor is facing federal charges.
10: Federal prosecutors say Brian DePena obtained a $1.5 million COVID-19 small business loan, but that he only used $150,000 on his tire sale business. They say he spent $880,000 paying off his high-interest mortgages and $90,000 on his 2021 campaign for mayor of Lawrence. He was elected, and Friday the mayor was arrested on charges of wire fraud and money laundering. He appeared in federal court in Boston and was released after he turned over his passport. Brian Clark, ABC News.
3: NASA Administrator Jared Isaacman says the Kennedy Space Center's once-restricted shuttle landing facility will be open to the public for 2 days in November.
11: Max Power 2026 is just the beginning, and we welcome you all to come out and experience the possibilities.
3: Events will include an air show, Artemis astronauts, tech demonstrations, and a behind-the-gates bus tour. A bystander jumped into action at

0: Glacier National Park when a man went over a waterfall. Two Bear Air Rescue says a victim was found face down in the water. A bystander pulled him to safety and conducted CPR until a heart rhythm returned. The rescue airlifted the man to safety and he was transported to the hospital. Dave Packer, ABC News.
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4: Now, it's Red Eye Radio. Gary McNamara and Eric Harley talk about everything from politics to social issues and news of the day. 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
5: All across America, we are Red Eye Radio. He is Eric Harley, and I'm Gary McNamara. Welcome and good morning.
6: Hello.
5: Thanks for being here.
6: Hello.
5: Thanks for my buddy Adam, who texted me this.
6: Yeah.
5: So all of us cultists can celebrate.
6: Right.
5: 42 years ago today, Red Dawn came out.
6: Wolverines!
5: I send it to him every year. The end of the movie. Remember the Partisan Rock?
6: Yeah.
5: Where they etch the names of the young people who died at the beginning of World War III.
6: Right.
5: He sends it to me.
6: Wow.
5: the last line of Red Dawn. Quote, I never saw the brothers again. In time, this war, like every other war, ended. But I never forgot and come to this place often, though no one rarely does. In the early days of World War III, guerrillas, mostly children, place their names of their lost upon this rock. They fought here alone and gave up their lives, so this nation shall not perish from the earth. End of quote. That was back then when that came out. I still get goosebumps reading that. When that came out, people forget that was still in the midst of the Cold War.
6: Yeah. No, I mean, in the back of our minds, you were more in the era, because you're much older than I am. So you're taking...
5: You know, this is ageism.
6: I know. That's why I did it.
5: HR! Yeah. Where's HR?
6: Yeah. No, I emailed that to HR the other day. A bunch of ageist jokes about you. But anyhow, And they're not worried because they think you don't know how to open your email. But I told them, you keep asking, what time does the email man come?
5: I don't know how to file a protest on the internet. I don't know how to use the email. That's a great point.
6: What's this little flat thing with all the numbers and letters? But,
5: where's my typewriter?
6: Yeah. No, but in the back of our mind, I mean, we didn't live in that kind of fear every day, but we thought when the movie came out, it was like, it could happen. You know?
5: Yeah.
6: By the way, Partisan Rock sounds like a genre where you only play conservative heavy metal. Right? Right? Right? So you play, what would you play? Megadeth? Because
5: the other end of the Lollapalooza spectrum.
6: Megadeth, you know, because I'm thinking of, you know, those who are born again in metal. Alice Cooper.
5: Yeah.
6: Zakk Wylde, you know, things like that. But yeah, it was one. I love Zakk Wylde. There's one of those. It was one of those moments where it was like, oh, that could happen. You know, another one was the movie with Emilio Estevez and all the AC/DC songs where the big rigs come alive. I was thinking, you know what? That might happen. And guess what? Guess what? We have self-driving big rigs now. It might happen. What was it called? Oh man, it was a great movie.
5: Oh yeah, I can't think of the name of it. Weren't there a couple of movies with that did that? Was it Emilio Estevez? And by the way, no, he wasn't in Red Dawn. It was his young Charlie Sheen.
6: Oh, yeah, right. Yeah. Maximum Overdrive.
5: Oh, yeah.
6: Which was 80, was that 86? I thought it was earlier than that. Yeah, but I love that movie. Because now they could redo that movie, and it would be more realistic. Truckers, you know I'm right on this. And by the way, it would make a lot of money. Elon Musk, if you're listening, you know he's always awake during our show because he posts on X like all night long. So I've got a theory that he listens. At least that's my theory. Elon, if you're listening, finance a movie about self-driving because Tesla has a self-driving. No. Theirs is not self-driving.
5: I saw somebody was killed. I don't know what the make was by a self-driving car in Dallas.
6: There was one car that hit a pedestrian and knocked it into a Waymo.
5: Oh, knocked it into a Waymo.
6: Yeah. Headline.
5: Said, I saw the headline.
6: Pedestrian dies after being hit by two vehicles, including a Waymo.
5: Oh, okay. The headline that I read made it sound like it was the autonomous vehicle.
6: That's what I'm saying.
5: Yeah.
6: That it was hit by two cars, including a Waymo. But the first car knocked that person, unfortunately, they said about 30 or 40 feet into a Waymo. I don't know if the Waymo was in motion or if it was stationary or not, or you know, how that worked out.
5: If that's the case, the Waymo had nothing to do with it.
6: If it's whether it was stationary or not, you're right.
5: Or moving, right. If it
6: happened to be in that place.
5: The initial contact.
6: I'll double check that story to make sure those details, you know, because sometimes when a story first comes out, it's like, and then it's, you know, new developments and all of that. But the headline on the app from one of the local stations made it look like the self-driving vehicle was at least in part responsible. And I don't know that would be the case because I don't know what the reaction, by the way, would be. You and I have talked about this, of self-driving vehicles. If a person, let's just say, runs out without being hit by another car, runs out into traffic, you know, unexpectedly. You know, kids running into the street, and I don't know about these automated vehicles and how much, if they're 100% proof in that way. I know humans aren't, so I don't know if the technology is or not. But I think if you wanted to make a movie, getting back to the Red Dawn thing and the Maximum Overdrive. Remake Maximum Overdrive with self-driving big rigs coming to life at a truck stop. Oh my gosh, that'd be funny.
5: I would like that. Now, yeah. Red Dawn 2, I'll never forget when that was being produced. And remember, oh man, our listeners were just, especially our listeners in Michigan, because didn't they film that in Michigan, I think?
6: think they did, yeah.
5: Red Dawn 2, yeah. And it was, the funniest thing is they had to change it. Remember how they changed the enemy? Because in Red Dawn, the initial Red Dawn, the enemy was, you know, the Russians. I mean, the Cubans were involved in it also.
6: Yeah.
5: But I still remember Powers Booth.
6: Oh.
5: China's sitting this one out.
6: Yeah.
5: Remember that one?
6: Yeah.
5: And remember that one? It's like, well, who was on our side? And he's, what did he say? Like, whatever it was, a half a billion Chinamen or something. He goes,
6: right,
5: I thought there was a billion and a half. And then he throws the alcohol he's drinking onto the fire and it goes,
6: yeah.
5: Remember that one?
6: Right.
5: But Red Dawn. So that was Russia with Cuba and maybe some of the communist Central American nations at that time, I think. And then Red Dawn 2, it was supposed to be the Chinese. And then the producers figured out that they could sell this to the Chinese market.
6: Yeah.
5: And so they didn't want to have, since they thought they could make a ton of money in China by doing a movie like this, they couldn't use China as the losers, so they used North Korea.
6: Yeah,
5: so right. It was North Korea invading us. And when you can't buy that premise at all, as you said, you know, you could think in the midst of the Cold War, yeah, this might happen with Russia. This could, you know, is this how a war might happen? There's no way that when the Red Dawn 2 came out, what in maybe 2010 or I don't know when it was.
6: Yeah, whenever.
5: 2012.
6: Right.
5: That you could ever imagine that North Korea would invade the United States.
6: Now.
5: That wasn't even possible.
6: Now, with the whole tariff thing with Canada might invade.
5: Well, we already had that movie.
6: What was that? Oh, Canadian Bacon?
5: Canadian Bacon.
6: Oh, yeah, you're right.
5: Yeah,
6: oh, that's right.
5: That was very bad. I mean, Michael Moore's most realistic movie.
6: Yes. Most accurate movie.
5: Most
6: true.
5: Accurate movie,
6: no,
5: right.
6: That's true. By the way, an update on that story involving that Waymo accident. So, according to KDFW, that's the local Fox affiliate, Fox 4 here in Dallas, police said the man was crossing the street outside a crosswalk when he was hit by an SUV going southwest on Maple Avenue. The collision caused the man to be thrown into a Waymo traveling in the opposite direction. And it goes on to say that the Waymo detected the pedestrian basically on, you know, as he started to walk, you know, I guess into traffic and slowed down. However, the man hit the left rear of the vehicle after being struck by the first vehicle.
5: All right.
6: So it really had nothing
5: Waymo
6: to
5: had
6: do
5: nothing,
6: with the Waymo.
5: Right. Had nothing to do with it.
6: You're doing, you know, which means, you know, and Waymo, they say, is cooperating with investigators. There were no occupants in the Waymo vehicle. I mean, we know there are no drivers, but there were no occupants at all. There's nobody in the vehicle. But they're working, you know, with local authorities to try and find out, you know, get all the details.
5: Aren't they dealing with that cul-de-sac problem that they had? Remember that? Remember the cul-de-sac where all those Waymos were sitting?
6: Oh, yeah. You know what's crazy about
5: that?
6: Are
5: complaining, well, there's all these Waymos in this cul-de-sac here just sitting there.
6: They're staging, waiting for someone to
5: But it was like, it was a residential cul-de-sac, and they're like, get these Waymos out of here.
6: You know what's funny about that? Nate Bargatze, great comedian, has a thing. He lives in a cul-de-sac. My parents live in a cul-de-sac. And when you live in a cul-de-sac, and Nate does a bit on this, and a car you don't recognize comes into the cul-de-sac, everybody takes notice. Because if you don't live in one of the whatever, seven, eight houses,
5: yeah,
6: it's like, what are you doing? And you know, in today's world, you know, with DoorDash and all these kind of deliveries, you know, if it's a brown van with UPS on the side, we know what's going on. But if it's just a car, and they, especially if they don't stop.
5: Oh, you drive slowly
6: around. They say, what are you doing? And Nate's got a great bit about that. But yeah, that would be kind of freaky. Well, there's a question. When we So today, for part of the day, I was without a car, and I got into a Uber, and a great experience, a really great ride, and went from point A to point B. And I thought about the Waymo thing, and I thought, you know, with the generation, not generation, but the group of people that don't want to own anything, they don't, and at some point, we could be in a place, I think people like us, old people, will still want to own, we want our freedom. I want to be able to drive. I like road trips. I like to be able to go when I want to go. I like to, you know, quite frankly, have my car have that new Whataburger smell. I like to eat in my car. I don't like to have to make friends with the driver, even though all the drivers have been very friendly. I've never had a bad experience. But with a Waymo, you know, that's what they're getting rid of. They're getting rid of this awkward, you know, I don't want to talk to the driver thing, so let's just get rid of the driver altogether. Right?
5: Yeah, right. That's a great point.
6: Yeah.
5: Is the selling point of Waymo,
6: you don't have to talk to
5: you anybody. Never have to deal with anyone.
6: No, that's
5: Don't even like what was the Mars movie with Arnold Schwarzenegger? Don't even put a fake robot.
6: Right.
5: To talk to you. I don't want to communicate with anybody.
6: Yeah.
5: Just I put it in where I'm going, just take me there. Here's a question. Do you have to tip in a Waymo?
6: No, I wouldn't.
5: Neither would I.
6: I mean, I don't know if it asks you to.
5: Is it more expensive than an Uber?
6: I think it is. I've never taken one. I think it just started in this. We have some. I don't know how many.
5: There'd be two reasons.
6: Yeah.
5: They could charge, you know, $5 more for the same trip,
6: uh-huh.
5: And you'd probably give a $10 tip. I don't know. I don't know how people tip for. I know how I tip.
6: Yeah, I tip well. I tip. On,
5: so
6: on,
5: do I.
6: Yeah.
5: I always do because I want to keep that five. I still have a five. Because when I look at whether it's Lyft or Uber, those are when I absolutely 100% have to have a ride. There's no negotiating.
6: Right.
5: Cost doesn't matter. $5 or $10 either way, I could care less.
6: Yeah.
5: I got to get to this particular point.
6: I'm with you.
5: So first off, so if you could charge $5 more, because I would tip more than $5, and especially on shorter trips, to encourage them, if they're in the neighborhood, to always pick me up.
6: Right, right.
5: I tip very generously for that. But first off, you don't have to tip, so it might be cheaper, and you don't have to deal with another human being.
6: And from the company's standpoint, they don't have to worry about finding enough drivers.
5: Right.
6: You know, it's about the investment of the vehicles. That's it.
5: Yeah.
6: And the maintenance, of course, but yeah.
5: Man. And I don't have to deal. I mean, I can now if maybe they should have like a cat as a driver and then I could have a conversation.
6: You know, it would be funny.
5: What?
6: Have a Waymo like business and then just put a cat in the driver's seat. I don't think you want to do that.
5: No, you don't want to do that.
6: I'm guessing that's going to be a bad idea.
5: Right.
6: But get a realistic cat that's, you know, just a stuffed animal, you know. Get a realistic cat with its paws on the wheel.
5: To make people feel more comfortable, you have like a stuffed animal in that seat.
6: Yeah.
5: Because people then feel there's a comfort level to having a stuffed animal in there.
6: And I'd talk to the cat.
5: Oh, we are Red Eye Radio.
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8: Where are we at with progress for various crops in the summer growing season? USDA meteorologist Brad Rippey gives some of the notable news items from the latest crop progress report for the period ending August 9th.
9: Looking at the key Midwestern states, we do have a handful where corn reaching the dough stage is at least 10 percentage points ahead of the respective five-year averages. The crop is being pushed along a little bit by the recent heat and lack of moisture. It is taking a bit of a bite out of the crop potential, I'm afraid. The soybean crop just about finished up with blooming progress on August 9th, the national number 93%, five-year average 91% last year, 90% cotton squaring wrapping up across the country. 93% is the August 9th number, equal to the five-year average, 1 point ahead of last year. The rice crop, the great majority of the crop has already headed out, 87% on August 9th.
8: I'm Rod Bain reporting for the U.S. Department of Agriculture in Washington, D.C.
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21: We are on our radio. He's Eric Cronin. I'm Gary McNamara. How the Republican Party and the Democratic Party are becoming similar. Ooh, wait a minute. 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
22: Yeah.
21: A columnist talking about, in fact, having threads throughout the day on how similar they are becoming. We'll get to that. Stephen A. Smith on the WNBA.
22: Yeah. Yeah.
21: You know, the best part is I got him in one of his monologues where he starts medium and just keeps going up
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22: Yes.
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0: ABC News, I'm Dave Packer. Hawaii Governor Josh Green has activated the National Guard, the state closing schools, opening shelters ahead of Tropical Storm Lala. It's headed toward Hawaii and could become a Category 1 hurricane by Saturday morning. Luigi Mangione has officially pleaded guilty to two federal charges and in open court admitted to killing UnitedHealthcare CEO Brian Thompson in December of 2024. ABC's Aaron Katursky with what happened inside that courtroom.
1: He said, "I used a 3D printer to make part of a gun, and I equipped the gun with a silencer and magazine." Police found those items in Mangione's backpack. He claimed he acted after years of enduring severe pain from a broken back, navigating the obstacles of the health insurance system, and witnessing similar experiences of countless others.
0: Mangione faces life in prison from the feds and is due for a New York State murder trial. The Army says it's temporarily grounding all Apache helicopters in the wake of Wednesday's fatal crash near Fort Hood in Texas. This is ABC News.
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18: And he's Eric Cronin. I'm Gary McNamara. Coming up in just the Secret Service, the president and Turkey all coming up.
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18: So the story came out yesterday, reading from the New York Post here. The president snuck off of Air Force One in a catering truck, departed Turkey on a secret military flight after the Iran threat. President Trump was secretly whisked off of Air Force One in an airport catering truck last month and departed Turkey on a separate military flight in response to a threat from Iran, according to a report. The secret mission reported by the Washington Post on Monday left journalists and even White House staff believing they were on the same plane as the president when they departed the annual NATO summit in Turkey on July 8th. But in reality, they served as a decoy while Trump traveled in a smaller Air Force C-32A. The elaborate ruse saw Trump publicly board an older model Air Force One before being smuggled out in a catering truck that had been lifted up to a door on the opposite side of the entrance to the presidential plane. Trump was accompanied by several aides inside the container, which was lowered into a truck on the tarmac and driven to a nearby Air Force C-32A plane, where the vessel was once again elevated up to a door, apparently allowing Trump and his aides to board the alternate plane. Like the older model presidential plane, the C-32A was also blue and white and emblazoned with the words United States of America, according to the Washington Post. War Secretary Pete Hegseth was on the secret flight with Trump, but boarded separately using external stairs in an attempt to make the flight appear typical, the U.S. official told the outlet. After departing Turkey, the C-32A carrying Trump landed at Mildenhall Air Force Base in the United Kingdom. The plane arrived about 9 minutes before reporters and White House staff aboard Air Force One landed at the same base. Television cameras and media reports note Trump descended the external stairs from Air Force One about 25 minutes after the plane landed. It's unclear how the president moved from the C-32A to the other plane. At that airport, Trump and the White House staff and reporters boarded the $400 million Qatari-gifted jet that the president flew into Turkey on originally. At the time, speculation swirled as to why the older Air Force One was being used to depart Turkey rather than the newer and more luxurious plane. The White House and Trump denied that the switcheroo was related to a threat from Iran or security concerns with the new plane, which Trump is using as a temporary Air Force One while Boeing finishes work on the permanent replacement planes. So there you go.
19: Wow.
18: This is a Secret Service call.
19: Yeah.
18: Whatever information they had,
19: yep.
18: they didn't know.
19: Right.
18: And in the age of terrorism, they just didn't know. And we've said this before. We remember in 9/11. Remember how the Democrats mocked Bush?
19: Yeah. Yeah.
18: For going to Nebraska?
19: Right.
18: To the bunker?
19: Yeah.
18: Because they didn't know?
19: That's the Air Force base I was born on.
18: Wow.
19: Off at Air Force Base.
18: Wow.
19: And it's a highly secured base. Well, especially that bunker. My brother-in-law worked in that bunker for a couple of years. He was stationed there. And, you know, it's, and they did. They were, it was like, oh, look, he's, you know, and it was, they made a mockery of it. Actually, it was a great call.
18: It's the only call that you could make until the president said, I want to go to Washington.
19: Right.
18: And at that point, you have to obey the president. But
19: yeah. Yeah.
18: The fact is, when something strikes like this and the Secret Service says, Mr. President, now, most presidents follow what the Secret Service is telling them to do at that moment. It's got nothing to do, because I saw it already on social media. Oh, Trump's hiding again. No. Well, unfortunately, they believe that the executive branch is part of the one legislative house of their dreams of a socialist society. No, the president is commander in chief. That is a branch of the government. In an attack or situation like this, when you're at war and you believe there's an assassination attempt out for you and the threat is critical, you do exactly what the Secret Service tells you to do, and it's got nothing to do with hiding because you're afraid.
19: And by the way,
18: it's because you are the commander in chief.
19: Yes.
18: And you're one third of the power of the government of the United States.
19: For those morons saying, oh, he was just hiding, I want you to repeat the following out loud in front of other people. Donald Trump was afraid of being seen. The guy who puts his name on, literally, on the side of every building he builds was afraid of being seen. Give me a break. By the way, that how it went down, him hiding in that and then being... That's, you know, that reminds me of the all the president's planes. What was the one with Harrison Ford? Get off my plane. What was the one?
18: I never saw the whole thing.
19: Was it Air Force One? What was it called?
18: Maybe it was Air Force One.
19: Whatever it was. It was a good action movie. Highly unrealistic. But it's kind of in that realm. It's like, we need you to get in this thing, and we're going to take you. Now, the thing is, what they say, a food truck?
18: Catering truck, yeah.
19: Catering truck. It was filled with Diet Cokes because that's all he drinks. But, no, it just, that to me is fascinating all day long. But I'm glad they made the call, whether it was a viable threat or not. In that moment, they believed it was a viable threat. You have to make that call, and you have to protect him. Let's be very clear. There have been multiple attempts on this president's life. That right there is the landscape of where we are in terms of the hatred for this president. And on top of course, nations like Iran, who are trying, according to reports, trying to kill him, and which is the case with a lot of presidents. But this specific president has had in recent years multiple attempts on his life, one within a quarter inch of his life.
18: I know I can speak for you, it doesn't matter whether it's a Democrat or Republican president.
19: Exactly.
18: It's the executive branch, and you do everything in a situation like this to protect. In fact,
19: yes,
18: probably if I was the head of the Secret Service, and I'm sure this opinion is held, there probably were people that told him, we don't want you to go to Turkey.
19: Yeah. Yeah, I can see that.
18: We don't want you to be flying in this. I bet you somebody in the Secret Service, you know, put that out.
19: Yeah.
18: We would advise, Mr. President, we're not telling you not to. We would advise you not to do it. The risks are just too great with not knowing. And I don't know. I mean, especially if the story is true about the, which demands a congressional investigation, even if it's behind closed doors.
19: Right.
18: To find out, was that plane not properly prepared?
19: Right. Right.
18: To defend itself?
19: Right.
18: Because it's very important. I don't need to know it. You don't need to know it. I don't need to know
19: that
18: the
19: plane has
18: systems.
19: One purpose.
18: Right.
19: One. I mean, I guess two, but we'll combine them. To safely transport the president to places he needs to be, regardless of who the president is. And it needs to work every time and needs to be capable on every level, full stop.
18: Yeah, this isn't, well, sort of is rocket science. Missiles can hit a plane.
19: Yeah, it is. It is.
18: and so as far as I'm concerned, if the Secret Service saw a threat, then they tell the president, you need to do this now. This is serious.
19: Yep.
18: We don't know what the threat is. We're never going to know what the threat is.
19: Right.
18: But
19: I'm glad they made the call.
18: Yeah. And that goes.
19: It was the right thing to do.
18: It got nothing to do with whether it's Trump. It has to do with he's president of the United States. It's the executive branch of the United States.
19: Yep.
18: You do everything to protect. And I remember, you know, the childishness, you know, that I saw on social media. Oh, Trump's afraid. Same thing you heard about Bush on 9/11.
19: Right. Right.
18: Yeah. Yeah. Well, yeah. The unknown.
19: Mm-hmm.
18: Yeah, we're afraid.
19: Yeah.
18: And we're protecting the executive branch.
19: Yep.
18: Until we know what the situation is.
19: Yep.
18: Until we know we're protecting the executive branch of the United States of America.
19: Right.
18: And if you don't like it, go to hell.
19: Absolutely.
18: It's that simple.
19: Remember when they were trying to limit former president's Secret Service protection? And then they turned that around. And it was like, why in the world would you want to do that? Because they're still targets.
18: And it was, we were against that push.
19: Yes.
18: To take away their protection.
19: Right.
18: Was it Republicans that were advocating for it to take away the protection?
19: I don't know how many Republicans were on board for it, but I don't care who the president
18: and
19: is.
18: We didn't care.
19: Said
18: no.
19: You can't do that.
18: No, you can't.
19: In fact, I have an issue with VPs losing their Secret Service protection after 6 months of no longer being in office. Because especially if it's a, you know, that VP could be at one point a presidential candidate. But beyond that, they could be a target. And I don't care if it's Kamala Harris or J.D. Vance. I don't care.
18: Or AOC.
19: I don't care.
18: Because, and I say AOC because yesterday that was the scuttlebutt. Okay, her appearance means she's now running for president.
19: Yeah. No, you protect the office. Yeah. That is part of all of this. We can disagree with them. You know, we can vote against them. But there must be proper protection for the executive branch, for the head of the executive branch, the commander in chief, at all times.
18: We are Red Eye Radio.
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0: We are Red Eye Radio. He is Eric Crowley, and I'm Gary McNamara. Welcome, and good morning. Thanks for being here. I'm sorry, I just looked at the Babylon Bee.
1: Yeah, what do you got?
0: Inspired by AOC, James Tallarico also likes to have his eggs frozen.
1: Oh my gosh!
0: Did you see the? Do you see the picture of Waltz, Tim Waltz, golfing yesterday?
1: No, yeah, no.
0: Very unique swing. People were criticizing his swing, but I'll say this: It's a very short backswing, very short. And then he just comes all the way through. He finishes his swing. I'll say that.
1: So
0: but I don't know. I don't think he hit it far though.
1: On a scale of 1 to 10. On the swing, on just what you saw.
0: It keeps him from being injured. It's a kind of swing you would have if you don't want to hurt yourself.
1: But where would you rate it?
0: Out of a 10?
1: Yeah.
0: If you're talking about a professional swing being a 10, I'd say maybe a 3 or a 4.
1: An amateur 10.
0: I don't know.
1: Maybe a 5.
0: I don't know.

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1: News. I'm Dave Packer. Luigi Mangione has officially pleaded guilty to two federal charges in an open court, admitting to killing UnitedHealthcare CEO Brian Thompson in December of 2024. Tears from Thompson's family inside the courtroom, but outside, says ABC's Aaron Katursky.
2: To some, Mangione became a folk hero, the face of their cause. But fewer supporters showed up, a few sobbing in the hallway. Still, as the Thompson family was rushed from the courthouse to a waiting car, chants of America loves Luigi.
1: NYPD Commissioner Jessica Tisch.
3: To those who idolize Luigi Mangione, I say this. Violence is not a cause. Murder is not a message. And a killer is certainly not a hero.
1: A tropical storm on a collision course with the 50th state.
4: Tropical storm Lala in the Pacific is barreling towards Hawaii. On the forecast track, it could become a Category 1 hurricane by Saturday morning as it approaches the Big Island. A hurricane warning is in effect.
1: ABC meteorologist Leslie Lopez in Indonesia. At least two people dead and collapsed buildings and homes after a powerful magnitude 7.7 earthquake off the coast. President Trump is denying reports that families of service members aboard the USS Abraham Lincoln are concerned for their loved ones' health and safety. The record deployment at sea now for 9 months, the president asked if that's too long.
5: No. Not nearly long enough.
1: Two American Airlines planes over Arizona, both with the same call numbers, American Flight 2482. One arriving, the other departing, a very alert air traffic controller calling the respective flights 2484 departure and 2482 arrival, all caught by ATC.com.
6: I'm glad it all worked out there. It could have been disastrous, but I'm glad it all worked out.
7: Yeah, same frequency and pointing right at each other. That's pretty crazy.
6: Yeah.
1: The FAA investigating. 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
1: President Trump is appealing his ballroom case to the U.S. Supreme Court.
10: The administration's filing takes head-on the idea embraced by an appeals court panel that the president is not the owner of the White House, but merely a tenant. The administration's petition says that would make a judge the president's de facto landlord. Two lower courts have now ruled against Trump, saying Congress must authorize the ballroom before non-security-related construction can continue. The latest order is set to take effect next week, unless the justices step in.
1: ABC's Stephen Portnoy. Evenflo is recalling nearly 23,000 Revolve 180 Lightmax NXT infant car seats manufactured before April of 2025. Federal safety regulators say the seats might not recline, increasing the risk of an injury in a crash. A grandmother and a 6-year-old in Worcester, Massachusetts, each bitten by a fox in the same neighborhood, less than 24 hours apart. Janessa Pagan-Williams says a fox bit her arm, finger, and leg.
11: After it went on my arm, it made the tissue come out because it bit really hard and went deep, deep, deep to the tissue.
1: Hours later, it bit a grandmother playing with her grandkids. Police say the fox was trapped, euthanized, and will be tested for rabies. A new degree of option at Arizona State is ruffling some feathers. The school has launched a bachelor's in content creation with courses covering on-camera presence and podcasting. Critics question the legitimacy and value, even though there are similar programs at other universities. Dave Packer, ABC News.
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5: Now, it's Red Eye Radio. Gary McNamara and Eric Hurley talk about everything from politics to social issues and news of the day. 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From the Relief Factor Studios, this is Red Eye Radio.
6: All across America, we are Red Eye Radio. He is Eric Hurley and I'm Gary McNamara. As I was telling you, to start the show...
7: Yeah.
6: Hours and hours and hours ago.
7: Yeah.
6: Yesterday was one of those days I just got entertained by what everybody else was saying. And here's more of it, all right?
7: Okay.
6: Stephen A. Smith on the WNBA.
7: All right.
6: Now, what I like is how he starts at one level and slowly it starts going up. This is not, it's not a criticism. I actually love it.
7: Yeah.
6: Because it's like, okay, as the amplification goes up slowly, you're like, what's coming next? What's coming next? What's coming next? I think it's a great style. Couldn't stand him when he did sports, and would do it all the time over things that were meaningless.
7: Right, right.
6: But now that he's talking, you know, things, politics, issues that actually matter to the world, and when he has more of a populist right leaning, I like it. But here you go. All right, here on the WNBA.
8: The current WNBA collective bargaining agreement says only players who are women are eligible, but it does not further define women or specify criteria involving gender identity, sex assigned at birth, hormone levels, or physical characteristics. It also does not say that self-identification alone automatically makes a player eligible. So because that's open for debate, it required a response from WNBA Commissioner Kathy Engelbert, who sent a memo to teams last Friday, saying the issue would be discussed by a task force of team presidents and general managers. The WNBA separately defended inclusion and condemned hate while saying the union, quote, will not be used as political pawns. Here's Stephen A. talking. It's too damn late. It's too damn late. If your rules were more finite and clear, you wouldn't have to have a meeting of team presidents and general managers. But the commissioner, you should already know. We literally are living in a society where there has to be a debate involving a collective bargaining agreement that explicitly states that the league is for women. Only players who are women are eligible to play in the WNBA. So one could easily surmise, okay, you're a woman, that makes you eligible. If you're not a woman, you're not eligible. It's simple and plain. What's the complication? The complication is that our society has devolved to a point where we're not clear what defines a woman. At least in the eyes of some. So while Royce White or Enos Cantor Freedom may be accused of trolling and engaging in mockery and being a bit ridiculous, fine. What about the WNBA? What about the WNBA? We will not be used as political pawns. When you gonna wake the hell up?
6: And then William McGurn in the Wall Street Journal. This all fits. Like I said, it was a wonderful of reading. reading and observing yesterday.
7: Yeah.
6: And it's funny because when I hear anybody else, again, on this issue with just speaking reality and science, I find it extremely entertaining because I can't believe we're actually having this debate.
7: Yeah.
6: When I do it, I'm so close to it that, you know, but when I see other people doing it and listen to them or watch them or read from them, I find it absolutely hilarious. I'm like, I can't believe we're actually talking about this. I can't believe there are people that are actually this delusional. And I walked around yesterday with a huge smile on my face going, this is great. But William McGurn wrote in his column yesterday, the key to understanding this fight is recognizing that as much as progressives want men who say they are women to be allowed in women's sports, they don't have to get that to get the win. The activists will be happy enough if they can simply destroy the game for those fighting to keep women's sports for women. For what this movement really opposes is truth and the norms based on the truth. If all they achieve is to advance the idea that norms are arbitrary, that norms are arbitrary expressions of personal preference, they win. That's what makes Ms. Cunningham a target. Her offense is recognizing the truth that differences between men and women are real and substantive. I want to put young girls in the locker room or young girls in sport who shouldn't have to go against biological men, she told ESPN. It's a legitimate concern, rooted in her experience as a professional basketball player and widely shared in a 2025 New York Times poll reported that 79% of Americans believe men who identify as female should not be allowed to compete in women's sports. Yet, this is the headline in The Atlantic, the sports department of the New York Times, after the Cunningham-Carrington dust-up where she got clobbered.
7: Mm-hmm.
6: The WNBA conversation is no longer about basketball, and Sophie Cunningham doesn't get why. That was the headline. Well, maybe it's The Atlantic and the larger world of sports journalism that doesn't get it. Still, the challenge for the powers that be in sports is define woman in a way that is once is coherent and makes sense. To everybody, the WNBA answer is to say that only players who are women are eligible to play in the WNBA without ever saying what a woman is.
7: Mm-hmm.
6: God, we've been saying this, God, for a decade.
7: Yes.
6: The contradiction is proving untenable. WNBA Commissioner Kathy Engelbert issued a memo on Friday promising a task force to discuss the topic thoughtfully, respectably, and in alignment with the longstanding values of our league. Plainly, the last thing Ms. Engelbert wants is an official NBA declaration on what a woman is. Ms. Engelbert did point out one interesting fact about the asylum that is today's WNBA. It's run by the inmates. Our player eligibility rules, unlike the eligibility rules of some leagues and governing bodies, are collectively bargained, she wrote. Only a few years back, this is a great point. Only a few years back, men playing on women's teams largely centered on non-contact sports. This is track and swimming. Mm. Leah Thomas started out as a male swimmer at the University of Pennsylvania, but after transitioning, won the NCAA Division I National Championship in the women's 500-yard freestyle in 2022. Now we're debating men competing in women's basketball, a contact sport. When a jurist nominated for the Supreme Court cannot say what a woman is, we are perhaps too hard on the WNBA. During the March 2022 Senate hearing on Brown Jackson's nomination, Senator Marsha Blackburn asked her a simple question. Can you provide a definition for the word woman? She answered, no, I can't. Now it's under the absurd. Two men who played for the NBA have just announced they'll enter next year's NBA draft. Mr. Cantor, who said he's going to go in, explained on X, if simply declaring who you are is all that's required, then I meet every single requirement necessary to compete in the WNBA. And he's right. Yep. The WNBA has worshipped the gods of identity for so long that it can't now insist on a reasonable definition for the first word in its name. The league has surrendered the most potent weapon at its disposal. Reality. I can't wait to see what they come up with.
7: Yeah. Yeah. I don't know, because again, we started saying this years ago. You set out to appease, right? You're going to be the hero by wearing a t-shirt. You're going to be a hero by saying things and I support this and it. Oh no. Hold on. Hold on. You're part of an organization. If you support it, then you should be, in fact, petitioning for whatever group you're advocating for to be a part of your organization. You should be, in fact, if you want to be a hero, because wearing a t-shirt doesn't make you a hero. I wore a t-shirt for the longest time, said hero on it. Turned out, not a hero. You should, if you're going to be the hero, then you should be fighting for the group that you're advocating for, in this case, the trans group, to be part of your organization. Are you doing that? And they've painted themselves into the corner. Once again, we've seen it's happened with organizations. Remember, the NFL thing. Remember when they all just, it seemed like all the teams that went like, okay, this weekend we're all going to, even the Cowboys said it, we're going to show solidarity. We'll all take a knee and then we'll be done with it. We'll just move on. They think if we just, all right, let's all do it together. Let's all hold hands and whatever or what. And then we'll just put, that will be enough to appease everybody and we move on. In this case, with this issue, it does not work that way.
6: Well, it's a little bit different. The WNBA is embedded in politics. The NFL got into it because of the, whatchamacallit, I forgot his name.
7: Kaepernick.
6: Yeah. The whole Kaepernick thing. I don't think the owners ever wanted this. I don't think they ever wanted it. And I said, when you have the next generation of players come in, and remember, the next generation is always 4 years away. That's why something that was an issue in 2015, 2016 is not really an issue in the NFL today.
7: But it all starts with that. The similarity is that it all starts with that attitude that, oh, we're going to appease so that we can come off as, you know, I use the word hero, but I can come off as a, I don't know, good person, whatever. It's a virtue signaling thing and, you know, oh, I'm all for it. And it's, well, how much are you for it? Because the question has to be answered now with the WNBA. When LeBron is done at the 76ers and he decides he wants to, just simply by saying so, identify as a woman, are you going to let him play? Now, you know, that's kind of tongue in cheek, but there are
6: not anymore.
7: Nope.
6: Now with the men.
7: Well,
6: now with the two.
7: I mean LeBron specifically.
6: Oh, okay. Yeah. Right. That's tongue in cheek.
7: Yeah. Yes. Because I think by the time he gets to that age, most of the women in the WNBA will be better players than he is.
6: But this is his chance.
7: Nope.
6: To beat Wilt Chamberlain's record and score more than 50 points a game for a season.
7: If Kaepernick had only chosen basketball, am I wrong? Am I wrong?
6: No.
7: He'd probably be playing today. But that's...
6: You don't mean in the NBA, though.
7: No.
6: Okay.
7: That's that's where we are on this. And there has to be a decision that is made.
6: The most wonderful thing about all this, though, is when liberals take a position on something they can't define. I mean, that's really the ultimate. I mean, that's where you've gotten into the absurd, because people say, well, you know, what's your critical thinking opinion on this particular issue? And you can say, well, we don't even have to, you know, say the critical thinking. It's what's truth on the issue, because the other side is making an argument on an issue they can't even define what the issue is. If you can't define what a woman is, what are you protecting?
7: Right.
6: What, woman's just a word for another word for is woman like people or human?
7: Right.
6: I mean, is it encompassing of everyone, or does it have a specific meaning? And so when you take that's the thing. I think that's the thing that I have the most fun with, and you've had the most fun with over these years, is you knew it was eventually going to blow up in their face, as it's doing right now.
7: Yeah.
6: They're mocking. Why, you're transphobic. What do you mean they're mocking? You're transphobic.
9: Yeah.
6: If anybody goes after Cantor or White and mocks them, that they're transphobic. Yes. You don't know what they're thinking in their minds.
7: Of course.
6: You don't know. Well, we need to find out what their intent is. You haven't said that before. You've just become a hypocrite, because intent of why you were doing something didn't matter before. Now it does. And because Mr. White is there involved in it, you're racist.
7: Well,
6: Mr. White's his last name, not his color of his skin.
7: And here's the thing. Why did they create the WNBA? Why did they create it in the first place? Say it out loud. So that women could play professional basketball. Women.
6: But I don't know what I don't know what a woman is, so I don't understand your passionate point there.
7: Well, I'd say like this.
6: Good.
7: Ed Sheeran, the singer, he could probably qualify. I actually like Ed Sheeran. I'm just joking.
6: And he seems like, I saw an interview of him, and he seems like a really, really down-to-earth guy.
7: And actually, he's very funny, too.
6: Yeah.
7: But no, I mean, you have to go back to why the league was created. Well, because they can't play in the NBA. You create a league of their own. You know, they should make a movie. A league of their own. This time about basketball, but it's going to be different.
6: Well, what's their own?
7: Yeah. Well, no, here's the thing.
6: Well, what are they claiming? What are they claiming their own is?
7: I'll tell you this. There's no crying in baseball, but there's a lot of crying in the WNBA.
6: Yeah, Red Eye Radio.
7: Brought to you by FPPF, Fuel Power Max.
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7: Hi.
6: But as Senator Tom Cotton wrote yesterday about the WNBA, Enes Kanter playing in the WNBA would be comical, except it's a reminder.
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7: Mm-hmm.
6: We've pointed this out many times before.
7: Mm-hmm.
6: It is still the official position of the Democratic Party. Almost zero elected Democrats disagree that gender is a social construct and kids should be given gender surgeries. It's the official position of the Democrats.
7: Mm. You know, I mean, that's it. You know, look, this insanity is going to go to a point. I don't know where it ends. I don't think it's going to end in our lifetime. But how does the far left even defend what they're doing anymore? They can't.
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1: God. ABC News, I'm Dave Packer. Luigi Mangione has officially pleaded guilty to two federal charges, and in open court, he admitted to killing UnitedHealthcare CEO Brian Thompson in December of 2024. Tears from Thompson's family inside the courtroom, but outside...
2: To some, Mangione became a folk hero, the face of their cause. But fewer supporters showed up, a few sobbing in the hallway. Still, as the Thompson family was rushed from the courthouse to a waiting car, chants of America loves Luigi.
1: ABC's Aaron Katursky. Tropical storm Lala on a collision course with Hawaii. It could become a Category 1 hurricane by Saturday morning. In Indonesia, at least two people dead and collapsed buildings and homes after a powerful magnitude 7.7 earthquake off the coast. The U.S. Army ordering a temporary stand down of all AH-64 Apache helicopter training flight operations pending an investigation into that deadly crash near Fort Hood, Texas. This is ABC News.
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6: We are Red Eye Radio. He is Eric Harley, and I'm Gary McNamara. You know, it was interesting. Yesterday, I just go through X and I bookmark everything. And all of a sudden, I looked and I went, wow, look how many bookmarks I had of one person. And it was the writer, conservative writer, Jim Garrity.
7: Oh, yeah.
6: On X.
7: Yeah.
6: And he had a number of posts yesterday. And I guess one was relating to one of the articles that he had. I read the article later on. But I just want to read the X post because really interesting stuff. One showing you where the Democratic Party is going. And one where the Republican Party is going. And the one here on Democrats I want to read because of AOC with her whole the woke one, comment. You know, that was just crazy what was going on, trying to separate themselves from it. They're not going to be successful in doing it because it was pointed out yesterday, well, woke one, that was crazy. Well, woke one has gone through the osmosis wall right into woke two. They haven't dropped woke one.
7: Right.
6: They've simply added anti-Semitism to fund the military, get rid of the Senate,
7: and
6: get rid of the Supreme Court, get rid of the presidency, you know, change the entire country. So they really haven't changed, but they're attempting, this is her attempt to do it. And that's why people were saying on social media yesterday, this is her attempt to run, or her first attempt to run for president of the United States.
7: Yeah.
6: She's trying to separate what she was from what she actually is, which is the same thing. She did the same thing when asked about, well, are you a member of the DSA? Well, yeah, New York City. Well, oh, then not the national. No, no, just New York City. As if there's a difference.
7: Right.
6: In fact, you might be able to make the case. Not sure if you could, but I bet you probably could, that the New York version of the Democrat Socialist of America is more communist than socialist.
7: Right.
6: So, but he wrote this about Democrats. A Gallup poll from 2025 found that 68% of Democrats believed doctor-assisted suicide was morally acceptable. 27% said the same about polygamy. 11% of Democrats said marital affairs were morally acceptable. 9% of independents and 4% of Republicans said the same. A December YouGov survey found that among those who self-identify as very liberal, 47% of self-identified very liberal Democrats, 47% felt either very favorable or somewhat favorable towards Luigi Mangione, who was on trial for murdering United Healthcare CEO Brian Thompson.
7: Wow.
6: And all of this is separate.
7: Wow.
6: All of this is separate from the increasing socialist takeover of the Democratic Party. Now, comparing the Republican Party. He did a later post. He wrote an article in National Review on this. This is from X, though, on Democrats and Republicans.
7: Mm.
6: And this is pretty interesting. Many of the things here we've covered, some are correct. A few are, I don't believe are correct. But he said the argument that there's no difference between the Republican Party and the Democratic Party is often wildly overstated. But what is painfully clear is that over the past decade or two, both the Republican Party and the Democratic Party have grown more statist in their economics, generally more dovish, non-interventionalist, or isolationist in their foreign policy, the Iran war being the glaring exception, and more libertine in their social policies. It's not that we don't have a choice. It's that the window shifted dramatically to the left over the past 20 years, mm-hmm. and yet we're more frustrated with our politics, government, and conditions than ever. I don't think that's coincidental.
7: No.
6: then he writes here, this is a socially conservative administration and Congress that allowed Planned Parenthood to receive federal funding again. The Trump administration approved a new generic version of an abortion pill. Hmm. President Trump told Republicans that they had to be flexible on the Hyde Amendment, which restricts taxpayer funding for abortions. So far this year, America averages about 100,000 abortions per month, a rate not different from the Biden years and significantly higher than the Obama years. And then finally, the other point that he make, in short, we have two parties who are pretty darn statist in their economies. neither one wants to do a darn thing about entitlements.
7: Yeah.
6: No one cares about the deficit and debt. Both parties intermittently talk about China, but then get a lot softer the moment they're meeting face-to-face with Xi. Both act as if some of the biggest problems facing the country are not enough abortions, not enough weed, and not enough opportunities for gambling.
7: Whoa. Wow. Wow.
6: And what was the other one? Here it is. And the final one. This is something you and I talked about.
7: Mm.
6: The Republican president keeps taking a government stake in private companies, now up to 30 firms. As the Cato Institute observes, the United States government taking an ownership stake in private companies is now routine, and a Republican-controlled House and Senate are ready to make it official federal policy under law, not just some rogue administration's actions. Zoran Mamdani wants seize the means of production. Today's Republicans want to establish a federal ownership stake in the means of production. A future president AOC or some other progressive Democrat will appreciate Trump-era Republicans establishing the precedent and the legitimacy of the federal government strong-arming many kinds of companies into giving them ownership shares. Exactly what you and I have been saying since that was brought up by Republicans and since Trump did that. Conversation with one of my best friends who posted something on Trump talking about communism and socialism. I wrote back to him. I said, look at what Trump's doing. Trump's making it easy for Democrats now to move to socialism and communism.
7: Yeah.
6: He's talking all over about us. They're talking about him and J.D. Vance.
7: Yes.
6: Talking about huge stakes in large corporations and AI corporations.
7: Yep.
6: That there should be a damn sovereign wealth fund of government money to invest. Are we out of our freaking minds? And that's coming from Republicans. We're out of our freaking minds. I just want to sound like Stephen A. Smith for a minute. Freaking minds.
7: Okay.
6: Let's criticize the Democrats. And so the response from my buddy, then go vote for Democrats. Go, you know, that's not my point.
7: No.
6: My point is not to ignore it. My point is to speak up against it. My point is not to sit there and just take one side and be tribal and say, no, all my allegiance to this particular person. I don't care what they do. Let me bow down about you because I'm a subhuman who cannot make any critical thinking decisions on my own. It must be the person who I worship who makes my decisions for me.
7: Yeah.
6: Instead of this person is a civil servant. Here are my ideas. Here's what I believe. This is wrong. I don't like Democrats doing it. I don't like Republicans doing it. Why is that so damn hard for so many Republicans in Congress and so many Republicans overall to do?
7: No, you know, you make a good point because it's, well, what does the tribe want, you know, in this tribal atmosphere? What if it's becoming, look, I'm supporting him because he does this. No, no, no. Is it a good idea? Does it make sense? More importantly, because that's actually a very mundane and boring question. Is it a good idea? No, no, no. Let's start with what are the risks? Where does it go from here? When you talk about things like government ownership in the private sector, where does it go from there? Because if you're, I don't know, whoever in the GOP and you go, no, this would be a good thing and blah, blah, blah, blah, blah, blah, you just kick the door wide open for Elizabeth Warren, for the DSA, all of them to come in and say, well, clearly this is a bipartisan issue.
6: And then he finishes here, goes, let's observe this is a president who is malleable, not just a party, but a president who is malleable on almost every issue, including his signature issue on immigration, telling Laura Ingraham, you and I remember this, that the U.S. had to maintain the status quo on H-1B visas because you also do have to bring in talent. Now, he was back and forth, remember? Remember how he changed his mind three times in 36 hours when he ran in 2016 on the H-1B visa? But
7: He actually said that on a debate stage because it was Megyn Kelly was the moderator who asked him the question. And he goes, no, I'm changing. He used those words during the debate.
6: Now, from what I know, though, he's always been in favor of legal immigration because of the expansion of the economy.
7: You deemed that the flip because it was from one thing to the other, but then back.
6: Right, but that's on the H-1B visas, but immigration overall.
7: Yeah.
6: He has been pro-immigration because he believes the economy will expand better, faster than the birth rate. Right.
7: Right.
6: We remember the Jim Acosta back and forth.
7: Mm-hmm.
6: So to be fair, he did hold that opinion. When Ingraham inserted that the U.S. had plenty of talented people, Trump replied, no, you don't. No, you don't. I wonder what J.D. Vance would think about that one. In the same interview, Trump said if the U.S. did not continue maintaining its current level of 50,000 Chinese college students, you would have half the colleges in the United States go out of business. And we went at that point, we went, you need to shut up.
7: Yeah.
6: You can't sell that to your own. But the party said nothing. He didn't get any blowback from Republicans on that. Maybe a few.
7: Yeah, right.
6: To save the Republican Party, Trump turned it into a party that supports state intervention in the economy, more dovish or isolationist in foreign affairs, is wishy-washy on abortion and other social issues, and is negotiable on immigration when large employers complain.
7: Yeah.
6: Most of that is true. Some of it has nuance to it.
7: Yeah, right.
6: Like on the immigration, for example, because
7: right.
6: I think he's always had that belief. But as we said, remember, from 2001 to 2009, he was a registered Democrat.
7: Yeah.
6: You know, so.
7: Yeah.
6: But, yeah. By the way, I wasn't really angry. I just wanted to do my Stephen A. Smith again.
7: I like doing that at the drive-thru.
6: Stephen A. Smith.
7: Number two, Diet Coke.
6: So that's why we complain. That's why when people, they would sit there when the whole rhino thing came along. You're a rhino. Well, actually, I voted for all Republicans the last, I don't know, as long as I can remember, decades upon decades. And I vote in the Republican primary only. I have to make a choice.
7: Yeah.
6: But I've been an independent since 2006.
7: Right.
6: But if I was a Republican and you called me a rhino, I would say absolutely 1,000% I am, because I'm way more conservative than where the Republican Party is going.
7: Based on where the scale is for the Republican Party today?
6: Yeah.
7: Absolute truth.
6: Yeah. And that stopped it real quick. Because it's like, well, yeah.
7: Yeah.
6: I'll wear that as a badge, but you're making the case that I'm a liberal, and it's the opposite.
7: Right, exactly.
6: The liberals, and I remember you saying a long time ago, the biggest fear you had about a second term of Trump is that his liberal side would come out.
7: Right. Right. And we've seen that happen. You know, look, George W. Bush, you know, when the whole 2008, end of 2008 thing, world was coming to an end thing happened. Well, sometimes we had to abandon our
6: economic principles.
7: Economic principles.
6: Yeah.
7: No, that's when you adhere to them.
6: Right.
7: Because it may have been a deeper recession, but it would have been a greater recovery and faster recovery if you hadn't done what you did.
6: We are Red Eye Radio.
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6: We are Redeye Radio. He is Eric Carly and I'm Gary McNamara. All right, my favorite headline on the Babylon Bee, though, was,
7: yeah.
6: I didn't mention all of them when I mentioned a couple before. Supervisor calls for 4-hour meeting to discuss why work is not getting done.
7: That is so funny because it's true.
6: You know, the best thing about this job now?
7: What?
6: You know, really, since we've been on Red Eye, no meetings. Our pre-show meeting,
7: right?
6: Me and you,
7: we rarely have a
6: rarely,
7: meeting.
6: Rarely ever have a meeting. And when we do, it's actually a meeting of substance.
7: Yes. And we have great management, by the way, who respects the fact that, you know, we sleep during the day and the whole thing.
6: Yeah.
7: And they've been very responsive, but they don't require, like, tons of meetings.
6: Jeez, yeah.
7: Yeah.
6: Wonderful.
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1: Mangione is also signaling his preference to serve it in a federal, not a state prison that could be more crowded and more violent.
2: After all that rain in the Midwest, a swollen river overflowed its banks in Noblesville, Indiana. Homes, businesses, and roads now submerged. Longtime local Odell Brumley.
3: I've lived down here for ever since 1968, and I've never seen it flood so much as it has here lately.
2: Meanwhile, thousands of homes and businesses across the Midwest remain without power. Meanwhile,
4: Tropical Storm Lala in the Pacific is barreling towards Hawaii. On the forecast track, it could become a Category 1 hurricane by Saturday morning as it approaches the Big Island. A hurricane warning is in effect. And hurricane force gusts, dangerous surf are the biggest threat, along with 2 feet of rainfall right through the weekend.
2: ABC's Leslie Lopez. President Trump sharing his plans for the new White House ballroom as he appeals an order to halt construction. ABC's Mary Bruce.
5: The president deeply involved. New renderings showing the massive 90,000 square foot project adorned with Corinthian columns and a new detail, gold presidential seals. Inside, yellow marble floors and more gold finishes. The president has said his design was inspired by the halls of Versailles. In a statement, the White House saying, thanks to the builder-in-chief, the White House will be properly glorified.
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2: The FBI says the nation's homicide rate has dropped to its lowest level in 75 years. It also shows a 9% decline in overall violent crime in 2025. The Council on Criminal Justice in Washington says it's hard to point to exactly why. A Massachusetts mayor is facing federal charges.
8: Federal prosecutors say Brian DePena obtained a $1.5 million COVID-19 small business loan, but that he only used $150,000 on his tire sale business. They say he spent $880,000 paying off his high-interest mortgages and $90,000 on his 2021 campaign for mayor of Lawrence. He was elected, and Friday the mayor was arrested on charges of wire fraud and money laundering. He appeared in federal court in Boston and was released after he turned over his passport. Brian Clark, ABC News.
2: NASA Administrator Jared Isaacman says the Kennedy Space Center's once-restricted shuttle landing facility will be open to the public for 2 days in November.
9: Max Power 2026 is just the beginning, and we welcome you all to come out and experience the possibilities.
2: Events will include an air show, Artemis astronauts, tech demonstrations, and a behind-the-gates bus tour. A bystander jumped into action at Glacier National Park when a man went over a waterfall. Two Bear Air Rescue says a victim was found face down in the water. A bystander pulled him to safety and conducted CPR until a heart rhythm returned. The rescue airlifted the man to safety and he was transported to the hospital. Dave Packer, ABC News.
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3: 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Gary McNamara and Eric Harley talk about everything from politics to social issues and news of the day. 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
4: We are Red Eye Radio, and he is Eric Harley, and I'm Gary McNamara. Decisions, decisions, decisions, decisions.
5: That's right. Bourbon or tequila?
4: Do I start with AOC or Stephen A. Smith? Let's start with AOC. All right. I'm making an executive decision here.
5: All right. We want to start the show that way? At least Stephen A. Smith has been reasonable at times lately.
4: This is an executive order. Well, basically, everything seems to be. Tell me whether I'm wrong here.
5: You're wrong.
4: Everything on the show now seems to. I mean, it's insane. It's nuts. The country would go to crap if all this stuff happened.
5: It's not going to crap.
4: But my God, is it ever entertaining?
5: Oh, no. I talked to a guy today, and he's from Egypt. And he said he has friends in Egypt that do radio. He says, it's always been fascinating to me. He goes, to do an all-night show, it must take so much time to find enough things to talk about. I said, no. Adam, by the way, great guy, Adam. Adam, that's where you're wrong, my friend. I said, no. And same thing, one of his coworkers said the same thing. He goes, oh, you're in radio. He goes, a talk show. He goes, man, how do you talk for all that time, all night long? He goes, man, that's a long time to talk. I said, it goes by fast because we don't get it all in today's crazy world. Yeah, we don't have enough time.
4: Yeah, we hope to get it all in. Like we judge our show by the year. Did we get everything in?
5: Yes.
4: During the year,
5: right? If we can try and get it in 1 year.
4: Well, you know, when I was doing my local show. Well, I think probably three different stations, we had tours from media from other countries. And so this would be over the last 30 years.
5: Yeah.
4: And they were media tours, and they'd come and they want to see how they were absolutely, and I mean absolutely, blown away by talk radio.
5: Yeah.
4: They couldn't believe that. And they would come up and they say, well, you know, where do you, you know, how do you figure out how to do the show? And I go, well, whatever comes to my mind.
5: Yeah.
4: Well, you mean you decide?
5: How do you know that? Yeah.
4: You mean you decide it? How many producers do you have? Zero.
5: Yeah.
4: You know, now we have
5: two very capable pros.
4: Right. And Alan always gives me some of the best stories out there. But I mean, they were under the impression they came from a thing where the producers created the entire show
5: and tell you what
4: to
5: say
4: and tell you what to do.
5: Right.
4: Not that they assist you in it.
5: Right.
4: But
5: they tell us what to do when we're off the air.
4: Yeah, exactly. Yeah. Right. Yeah. Right. You know, other than that, I mean, you know, basically our staff are gophers for me.
5: They are, and also, been told very clearly, do not distract the talent.
4: Do not distract or upset the talent.
5: When people say the talent, isn't that only radio? That's only radio. Mm. They don't use that in any other media, do they? The talent. It's radio. And you know
4: that's
5: why?
4: That's a great point.
5: It's because someone, because we're the lowest rung of on the ladder of entertainment.
4: But one of the longest.
5: Well, yeah, but right above us is watching paint dry. And it's been going, that one's been going on a long time. But no, somebody in radio decided, how do we make ourselves sound important? And it had to have been someone on the air. Well, I'm the talent. Somebody said that for the first time somewhere in a radio station. Well, I'm the talent. You know they did.
4: Well, when we say, by the way, don't bother the talent, that was actually, this was back a long time ago.
5: Yeah, yeah.
4: Somebody actually said that.
5: About us. To someone else
4: right,
5: about
4: right.
5: us.
4: Right, yeah. To our staff about us.
5: Yeah.
4: And it never came from...
5: Don't distract
4: it. Well, and they told us immediately. I mean, we burst out laughing because
5: yeah,
4: it's like, it never came from us.
5: Yeah.
4: Don't.
5: No.
4: So we, that's one of the... And we say it all the time. You know, Ron or Alan will ask us something. We'll go, scream back, don't disturb the talent.
5: Yeah, it's become the running joke.
4: Yeah, it has.
5: Yeah.
4: It's like...
5: Yeah.
4: I find it... It,
5: but if not really for them, we honestly would be two old guys sitting in a room talking to each other.
4: Yeah, we'd be the guy on, what was the Muppets? Remember the two old guys in the theater?
5: The frog. Yeah.
4: Well, let's start with AOC.
5: All right.
4: And it's basically some of the stuff that she said, you know, the whole, and this, it blew up yesterday. And I was like, wow, this thing really blew up. And this is where I have to improve and... Because we had this story yesterday,
5: mm-hmm.
4: and I had the audio cuts, and I went, I really don't care what AOC says, but it is important, because we pointed out yesterday, it's like, you know, she's 36 now, she can run for president.
5: Yeah.
4: And a bunch of things were saying, she's trying to moderate or pretend that she's above all of it right now.
5: Yeah.
4: And that was a great, and I missed that point yesterday. I went, I missed that.
5: Mm.
4: It's just because I just discount her as being completely and totally clueless.
5: Yeah.
4: It's
5: yeah.
4: like, will I go and watch? I saw that. A bunch of Hollywood movies got a bunch of subsidies from California, and one of them was the new Clueless. So immediately I thought of AOC, because she's absolutely clueless.
5: Well,
4: she has no idea how the world runs at all.
5: And
4: none.
5: The new movie Clueless stars Gavin Newsom.
4: In a cameo?
5: No, he's starring in it.
4: Okay.
5: He's the Clueless.
4: No, they're bringing in a 98-year-old Alicia Silverstone's coming in. She's going to be doing it. She's so old, I view her as a cougar.
5: Shouldn't it be toothless? Where are your dentures, young lady?
4: Don't say that.
5: What?
4: Don't say that today.
5: What? Oh.
4: Because you can't see from me. You can't see. I had...
5: One of your crowns.
4: I had two crowns that were 24 years old.
5: Right.
4: That both cracked in the same week.
5: Right. And by the way, for young people who are worried about, you know, the whole no kings things, these aren't the kind of crowns.
4: Oh,
5: you're
4: yes.
5: Head.
4: Yeah.
5: These are
4: right. I don't wear a crown
5: for your teeth.
4: Yeah.
5: Two crowns.
4: I don't wear a crown on my head every day.
5: Because you're the talent.
4: I'm the talent. I wear a crown because I'm the talent.
5: But, oh my gosh.
4: They put on temporaries. You know, they pulled off, you know, they cracked, so they pulled off the two caps, put on buries, and I go back in like 2 weeks.
5: Yeah.
4: Well, it was Saturday or Sunday, all of a sudden I went, you know, start biting down. I go, uh-oh, that's a little bit too hard.
5: Mm.
4: And it was just a part of the front one.
5: Yeah.
4: The temporary had come off.
5: Right.
4: And so I called yesterday and said, you know, and if they can fit me in some, my dentist isn't there tomorrow, but they said they may be able to get me in anyway. And if not, or today, but if not, it'll be tomorrow. And that's fine. Cause I still had, you know, I had the top part of it. Well, I mean, ice cream today, the whole thing came off eating ice cream.
5: No, it always happens to me eating like oatmeal or ice cream. Like, how does that happen?
4: Because I was staying away from anything. You know, you had the temporaries and they're not as strong as when they put in the new crowns.
5: Well, so
4: I have a completely, the tooth that was, I have my tooth, but still my original tooth.
5: Yeah.
4: It's gone down. So I look a little bit, I don't look like David Letterman because it's bottom. You can't see it unless I make it. So, you know,
5: no, I can eat.
4: I'm very sensitive about my teeth. So
5: I can
4: don't
5: eat
4: do that again.
5: Whole bag of corn nuts and nothing. And then the next morning, oatmeal. And my dentist always says, yeah, but it was the, you know how it's the, you know, the you hand somebody to help you get the lid off the jar, and then they always get it off first try. He goes, yeah, the corn nuts loosened everything. That's the problem. But so wait, here we are with AOC.
4: Right, to a person with perfect teeth.
5: Yeah.
4: She has good,
5: I just noticed something kind about yes. AOC.
4: She has very nice teeth.
5: She has very nice teeth.
4: And brown eyes. And what does Eric say about women with brown eyes?
5: That's not what I say about women with brown eyes on the air. I say, no, here's what I noticed, ladies. And by the way, it's too bad I'm already taken. I've noticed that the ones who don't seem stable have brown eyes. Now, it doesn't mean every one of them with brown eyes isn't stable. I'm just saying that fuse is waiting to be lit. No, I've noticed that some that aren't stable, and I noticed that in a couple of men, too, watching documentaries. And it's like, why do they always have brown eyes?
4: And by the way, to all the brown-eyed girls out there, understand this is me, Gary McNamara. That was Eric saying that over there. Sometimes people get our voices confused. That was Eric saying that, not Gary.
5: Yeah. Well, all women with brown eyes are crazy. By the way, my oldest daughter
4: has brown eyes.
5: She's like, Dad, stop it.
4: All right, let's get to AOC here, because this is just beautiful stuff. Talking about, this is really interesting how she makes it seem like, because she said basically woke one was crazy that she was a part of. But she doesn't really say she's a part of it. She just goes, yeah, woke one was crazy, but here it is. Here's part
5: okay,
4: of it.
5: Yeah. Okay, all right.
6: I have a local city councilman that has this saying, woke one was crazy.
7: Woke one was crazy. Okay, that's interesting.
4: And so that was the one that people really, really, picked up upon. And then this one here, here's this one. Here we go.
5: Okay.
4: Because she was trying to separate, and she was talking about law enforcement. And she said, well, we talk about law enforcement completely different than we did in 2020. No, we don't.
5: No, we don't.
4: I was like, no, we don't.
5: The DSA wants them all gone. Right.
4: So, yeah. So she's asked this question because she's trying to separate herself from it, like woke one. But the reason it happened, not the reason it happened, you.
5: Yeah.
4: But here's it. Listen to this. Okay. Here we go.
7: Are you still a member of Democratic Socialists of America?
6: Of the New York City chapter.
7: The New York City chapter, not the national.
6: No.
4: No. He had to ask, but not the net. There's no difference.
5: Well, that's what I'm saying. Why do you she dismissively? Oh no! I would never. That sounded like I would never be a member of the national DSA.
4: So, I saw, you know, and it wasn't yesterday. Was a day where it was what everybody else was saying, not what I was thinking. That I found, you know, that I just found so interesting.
5: Yeah,
4: because what I think really isn't that interesting, but right, Charles right. Cook here, National Review.
5: Yeah,
4: will the woke own up to their own lunacy? If AOC and her friends have recognized the error of their ways, they owe the American people more than a oops. Aching to dismiss the record of one of the many kooky political candidates with whom she is now reflexively associated, AOC laughed aloud as if she had been told that she had a speck of mustard on her lip. I am a local city councilwoman that has this saying, woke one was crazy, she submitted. And I think that's what important is that we have to assess what the candidate is saying now. Is it? Why? Woke one was indeed crazy. But AOC's implication is that the crazy moment was something that happened to her and her ideological compatriots, yeah, like an earthquake or an invasion from sea, rather than something that was contrived, dispersed, and enforced by her,
5: yeah,
4: and her ideological compatriots.
5: Yeah.
4: In this, AOC seems confused once again by the appropriate pronouns. It wasn't crazy. They were crazy. And that they includes her.
5: You know what this is? this is a continuation of the radicals, the DSA and the radicals saying, can't we just move on? I mean, oh, that was so crazy back then. I mean, kids were going to sock hops. It was crazy back in 2020. Like, you know what I mean? Like, it was a totally, like, they weren't even around when it happened.
4: Sock hops.
5: Sock hops.
4: In 2020.
5: You know, their root beer floats. I mean, it was over the top. But the thing is we've seen this, though. Was it Jay Paul? You know, at the hearing where parents of children who died at the hands of illegal immigrants.
4: Or just dismissed.
5: She was saying, we've done this four times. Why can't we just move on? And then with Fauci, I forget the ranking member's name. Forgive me. All due respect to the gentleman from the great state of whatever. He said in his opening statement during that last Fauci hearing, he said, listen, we need to be, you know, we're here attacking things from the past, attacking him. You know, he's not even doing that job anymore. And this is just, we're drudging up all these old things and we need to be focused on the future. And in my mind, I was thinking, well, if you don't learn from the past, you're going to repeat in the future what happened then. But this is the new game. She just said it.
4: Well, woke two.
5: Yeah, what is woke one?
4: Woke one, woke two has all the components of woke one. Woke one hasn't disappeared.
5: Yeah,
4: The defund the police is in woke two.
5: Right, they've added things to it.
4: Right, and this is where Jonathan Carl is completely useless. Yeah. He's just an enabler of a liberal candidate.
5: Yeah.
4: He's a liberal activist. Because he didn't ask any of the questions. Yeah. Oh, so you're just a New York City. I'm just a Texas communist. I'm not a national communist. I mean, these are childlike conversations that Jonathan Carl has on this week.
5: Court. The Communists of the Republic of Texas. C-O-R-T. Let's start that new movement.
4: Oh, I thought it was K. I thought you were spelling communist with the K.
5: Oh, well. By the way, that might work in Austin. Some parts.
4: We are Red Eye Radio.
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0: We are Red Eye Radio. He is Eric Carly, and I'm Gary McNamara. So really, yesterday, the consensus that I saw on social media, which, again, is the absolute truth.
1: Yeah.
0: There's nothing that is more truthful than the consensus on social media.
1: No, it's 100% accurate.
0: That was AOC's introduction to running for president of the United States.
1: I think it was a great observation, because I saw the clips, too, and I just thought, blah, blah, blah, blah. And you can't. And shame on us.
0: Yes, I mean, I felt that way.
1: But here's the problem with the way it goes, you know, and what we do is someone like AOC at some point just becomes a cartoon character. You know what I mean?
0: She's like the guy in Office Space.
1: Yeah.
0: You know, the way, hey, whatever his name, he's useless.
1: Yeah. Right.
0: Remember when, what's his name says that?
1: Yeah.
0: What's his name? I can't think of his name now.
1: Yeah.
0: The boss's name. What's the boss's name?
1: I don't know. Gary Cole.
0: Yeah, here we go.
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5: News, I'm Dave Packer. Hawaii Governor Josh Green has activated the National Guard, the state closing schools, opening shelters ahead of Tropical Storm Lala. It's headed toward Hawaii and could become a Category 1 hurricane by Saturday morning. Luigi Mangione has officially pleaded guilty to 2 federal charges, and an open court admitted to killing UnitedHealthcare CEO Brian Thompson in December of 2024. ABC's Aaron Katursky with what happened inside that courtroom.
6: He said, I used a 3D printer to make part of a gun, and I equipped the gun with a silencer and magazine. Police found those items in Mancioni's backpack. He claimed he acted after years of enduring severe pain from a broken back, navigating the obstacles of the health insurance system, and witnessing similar experiences of countless others.
5: Mangione faces life in prison from the feds and is due for a New York State murder trial. The Army says it's temporarily grounding all Apache helicopters in the wake of Wednesday's fatal crash near Fort Hood in Texas. This is ABC News.
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0: And he is Eric Harley, and I'm Gary McNamara. Fauci. We'll talk another text out in just a minute.
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0: All right. To my friends in the media, just be careful. So, got to make sure you verify everything on social media.
18: Yeah.
0: The coach of the Indiana Fever was not fired. There's a post out there that went viral in the last couple of hours saying that she was fired after, you know, not defending her player enough. And there's a statement that looks official with the Indiana Fever emblem and all that.
18: Yeah.
0: And members of the media have fallen for it. Some people that I know have fallen for it and posted it. It is not true. She was not fired from the Indiana Fever. Again, the biggest thing about all of this is the WNBA is constantly in the news.
18: Yeah.
0: So.
18: Yeah.
0: But this is a, you just wonder how much that they have. A Senate Republican leading the charge on investigating Dr. Anthony Fauci's old government phone told Fox News Digital that the revelation that the former COVID czar was concerned that vaccines could cause miscarriages was just the tip of the iceberg.
18: Yeah.
0: Johnson, in an interview with Fox News Digital, alleged that the first group of texts from Fauci's old government phone, the clear sign that the man who became the face of the nation's COVID-19 response said one thing privately while taking a different message to the public. He said, we tell pregnant women, don't even have a glass of wine, yet we coerce them, convince them, sometimes mandated them to get an experimental gene therapy as early as the first trimester. This is truly sick. And the way this has been, I've known about for years, but finally, because we have a text associated with Dr. Fauci, excuse me, he said, with St. Fauci.
1: Yeah.
0: It's finally getting the play in the media that's been deserving for years. I saw the story yesterday. I don't know. I'll have to check to see whether the mainstream media is covering it or not. Johnson and Rand Paul obtained Fauci's phone from his time as the head of the National Institutes of Allergy and Infectious Diseases from the Department of Health and Human Services as part of their broader dive into the former chief medical advisor to the president. The conversation from January 2021 between Fauci, then Centers for Disease Control Director Dr. Rochelle Walensky and Dr. Vivek Murthy, who would become Surgeon General during the Biden administration. During the back and forth, Fauci admitted he had real concerns about the impact of the mRNA vaccines on pregnant women. I asked around a bit more, and another issue came up that you need to be aware of. Since many people have significant psilocybin storms, is that how you pronounce it?
1: Okay.
0: And fever after the second dose, this theoretically could be associated with miscarriages in the first trimester. Johnson charged that I've never heard a federal health official admit that about the injections and noted that the storms were linked with adverse effects to the lungs from the vaccination. What you have to connect this to is what they were saying publicly that was contrary to that, also from what they were publishing. He recalled a study published by the New England Journal of Medicine in 2021. After Fauci's initial concern that found that of 827 pregnancies that were exposed to vaccine, 104 had what they called spontaneous abortions. We would call it miscarriage. Johnson argued, however, that the numbers were skewed. Of the 827 women, 700 got their vaccination or injection in the third trimester, 127 of them in trimester one and two, which is where the 104 miscarriages occurred. Trimester one and two. And it is where the 104 miscarriages occurred out of 127. So the proper percentage is 104 divided by 127, and 82% miscarriage rate with women who got the injection in the first and second trimester. And this is Fauci on August 30th, 2021. Okay, here this is Fauci actually talking about it. And 7 months earlier, he had written, you know, everything else about the, you know, about the vaccine and his concerns about miscarriage. Here we go.
18: However, when you look at the unvaccinated versus the vaccinated, there is absolutely no increased risk of that. So because of that, the CDC and the ACOG, the American College of Obstetrics and Gynecology, who used to say it is okay for them, for pregnant women to get vaccinated, to change now and say it is recommended that pregnant women get vaccinated. So it's really one of those things that's kind of not a close call. It really is pretty clear that pregnant women should get vaccinated.
0: And I guess the question would be, you've been doing this your whole life. It's like we've been doing this our whole lives. We're not as old as Fauci, but I'm getting there. You're about medicine, and medicine's about the truth.
1: You want it because you want to find a solution. You want to make sure the negative reactions or whatever it is isn't happening anymore. You want to cytokine storms is what It baffles me, because when you take an oath, if you're talking about research, right, during a research, a period of research, and you get to the point of peer review and you go back and forth and your peers are going back and forth and going, well, we don't know. And before it gets out there and affects great numbers of people, then that's one thing. But that's still about putting your critical thinking and skills, training, and knowledge to the test. And this sounds like he just wanted to dismiss it because he wanted to be the guy who was going to peddle vaccines.
0: I've been dealing a lot with doctors lately, and the one thing I always tell them, I tell them, don't soft sell it to me. And not about me, by the way, okay? But
1: yeah.
0: My sister with my dad and everything else, just, you know, tell us what the situation is. Tell us the truth. Tell us what you believe it is. I remember that, and this goes back 40 years ago, a co-host that I had in rock radio ended up getting testicular cancer. Mm. And it was really, I mean, it was bad. He died, but I'll never forget that we were driving down the road and he had gone through massive operations. Mm. It, like, 30 tumors removed from his body. Like a month had gone by, or 2 months, and he said, they want me back for more chemotherapy and more surgery. And he was only, at that time, he was only 26.
1: Wow.
0: And he said, I'll never forget, he said, I can't get a straight answer from my mother or my mother, and I can't get a straight answer from my brother because they just love me and they want me to be here. He said, I don't want to go through it again, which is tough to hear when.
1: Yeah.
0: And he asked me, he said, what would you do? I'll never forget. We talked about what the doctors had said and everything else. And that if he went through it, it was 70-30. They gave him the positive things they thought and the negative things that they thought. And they came to the conclusion that you 70-30, you'll live a good 2 years. If you do this 70-30, you live a good 2 years. And I forget, he asked me, he goes, what would you do? He goes, what would you suggest I do? And I said, I can't tell you what to do.
1: Yeah.
0: So I can tell you what I believe I would do, not going through what you've gone through the last 6 months.
1: Yeah.
0: And I said, if it was 70-30, do you believe it? You believe that they're telling you the truth? And he said, yes. I said, so do I. And I said, I do it. And he did it, and he lived 3 years. He lived a relatively healthy 3 years. Mm. But I mean, those are the things that, I mean, you, those are the things, that's life and death right there, and he wanted the truth. He didn't want to be lied to. That's, so in this case here, these are people, they're doctors, their only goal should be to not, of course, to be compassionate and kind, but I want the truth.
1: I
0: want the truth, and the American people want the truth. What makes it so you can't go out there and say, we suggest you get it, but we find that, you know, this demographic or this demographic or this demographic or this. For example, didn't we know early on, very early on, and I'm talking probably 3 or 4 months into it, way before the vaccine came out, that the rate of death for children was less than the flu. Right?
1: Yeah.
0: Elderly people with people like me with underlying conditions. I don't know what the death rate was. I know it was a lot higher. I remember they were throwing out, remember what, the 15-20% or whatever it was. I don't know if that ended up being true because I haven't seen the latest on that. You know, what exactly it would be.
1: Mm.
0: But you looked at it and you said, okay, it's a completely different situation on what you might do for any type of treatment if you're elderly and have an underlying condition than if you were a child.
1: Right.
0: We knew it.
1: Right.
0: Why didn't they say that? What was the problem of saying that as a doctor? I went to my doctor, like we all went to our doctors, you know, some people didn't during that time. But still, I went to my doctor, and he always, this is a situation. He can be compassionate, whatever, but this is a situation. What happens because you get to the point?
19: I was thinking a movie that I saw where somebody said that to a doctor, said, you know, you're not a doctor anymore, you're a bureaucrat. That just popped into my mind in a movie. I remember seeing
1: It's
19: like you've gone from being a doctor to a bureaucrat.
1: Perfect, because I was about to say the problem is agenda. We assume that they don't have an agenda, and I don't know, you know, I can't quantify it, but some do because they're human, and they believe if they're a radical liberal, they believe a certain way, and if they apply that in their field, there are going to be problems.
0: You mean like the WNBA?
1: And like surgeons that are mutilating children's genitals.
0: Yeah.
19: Absolutely.
1: All of that.
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0: We are Red Eye Radio. He's Eric Carlin. I'm Gary McNamara. Very briefly here, just looking at the New York Post editorial on AOC.
1: Yeah.
0: If the lefties think that the cancel culture they imposed was a bad idea or that woke one was crazy, does that mean they no longer hold those opinions? Well, no.
1: No.
0: The only real difference between woke one and woke two is the extra anti-Semitism added after El Sayed's Hamas buddies invaded Israel, slaughtered over 1,000 innocents, and started a war by kidnapping several hundred others. And woke two is also a tad more circumspect. Hong talks about shifting funds towards community initiatives and non-prison approaches for crime prevention, exactly what the defund crew was talking about.
1: Yep.
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2: No. Not nearly long enough.
1: Two American Airlines planes over Arizona, both with the same call numbers, American Flight 2482. One arriving, the other departing. A very alert air traffic controller calling the respective flights 2484 departure and 2482 arrival, all caught by ATC.com.
3: I'm glad it all worked out there. It could have been disastrous, but I'm glad it all worked out.
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1: The FAA investigating. 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
1: President Trump is appealing his ballroom case to the U.S. Supreme Court.
7: The administration's filing takes head-on the idea embraced by an appeals court panel that the president is not the owner of the White House, but merely a tenant. The administration's petition says that would make a judge the president's de facto landlord. Two lower courts have now ruled against Trump, saying Congress must authorize the ballroom before non-security-related construction can continue. The latest order is set to take effect next week, unless the justices step in.
1: ABC's Stephen Portnoy. Evenflo is recalling nearly 23,000 Revolve 180 Light Max NXT infant car seats manufactured before April of 2025. Federal safety regulators say the seats might not recline, increasing the risk of an injury in a crash. A grandmother and a 6-year-old in Worcester, Massachusetts, each bitten by a fox in the same neighborhood, less than 24 hours apart. Janessa Pagan-Williams says a fox bit her arm, finger, and leg.
8: After it went on my arm, it made the tissue come out because it bit really hard and went deep, deep, deep to the tissue.
1: Hours later, it bit a grandmother playing with her grandkids. Police say the fox was trapped, euthanized, and will be tested for rabies. A new degree of option at Arizona State is ruffling some feathers. The school has launched a bachelor's in content creation with courses covering on-camera presence and podcasting. Critics question the legitimacy and value, even though there are similar programs at other universities. Dave Packer, ABC News.
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0: Now, it's Red Eye Radio. Gary McNamara and Eric Harley talk about everything from politics to social issues and news of the day. Whether you're up late or you're just starting your day, welcome to the show. From the Relief Factor Studios, this is Red Eye Radio.
1: All across America, we are Red Eye Radio. He is Eric Harley, and I'm Gary McNamara. Welcome and good morning.
2: Hello.
1: Thanks for being here.
2: Hello.
1: Thanks for my buddy Adam, who texted me this.
2: Yeah.
1: So all of us cultists can celebrate.
2: Right.
1: 42 years ago today, Red Dawn came out.
2: Wolverines!
1: I send it to him every year. The end of the movie. Remember the Partisan Rock?
2: Yeah.
1: Where they etched the names of the young people who died at the beginning of World War III.
2: Right.
1: He sends it to me.
2: Wow.
1: the last line of Red Dawn. Quote, I never saw the brothers again. In time, this war, like every other war, ended, but I never forgot and come to this place often, though no one rarely does. In the early days of World War III, guerrillas, mostly children, place their names of their lost upon this rock. They fought here alone and gave up their lives, so this nation shall not perish from the earth. End of quote. That was back then when that came out. I still get goosebumps reading that. When that came out, people forget that was still in the midst of the Cold War.
2: Yeah. No, I mean, in the back of our minds, you were more in the era, because you're much older than I am. So you're taking...
1: You know, this is ageism.
2: I know. So I did it.
1: HR! Yeah. Where's HR?
2: Yeah. No, I emailed that to HR the other day. A bunch of ageist jokes about you. But anyhow, and they're not worried because they think you don't know how to open your email. But I told them, you keep asking, what time does the email man come?
1: I don't know how to file a protest on the internet. I don't know how to use the email. That's a great point.
2: What's this little flat thing with all the numbers and letters?
1: Where's my typewriter?
2: Yeah. No, but in the back of our mind, I mean, we didn't live in that kind of fear every day, but we thought when the movie came out, it was like, it could happen. You know?
1: Yeah.
2: By the way, Partisan Rock sounds like a genre where you only play conservative heavy metal. Right? Right? Right? So you play, what would you play? Megadeth? Because
1: the other end of the Lollapalooza spectrum.
2: Megadeth, you know, because I'm thinking of, you know, those who are born again in metal. Alice Cooper.
1: Yeah.
2: Zakk Wylde, you know, things like that. But, yeah, it was one of the, I love Zakk Wylde. There's one of those, it was one of those moments where it was like, oh, that could happen. You know, another one was the movie with Emilio Estevez and all the AC/DC songs where the big rigs come alive. I was thinking, you know what? That might happen. And guess what? Guess what? We have self-driving big rigs now. It might happen. What was it called? Oh, man. It was a great movie.
1: Oh, yeah, I can't think of the name of it. Weren't there a couple of movies with... that did that? Was it Emilio Estevez? And by the way, no, he wasn't in Red Dawn. It was his young Charlie Sheen.
2: Oh, yeah, right. Yeah. Maximum Overdrive.
1: Oh, yeah.
2: Which was 80, was that 86? I thought it was earlier than that. Yeah, but I love that movie. Because now they could redo that movie and it would be more realistic. Truckers, you know I'm right on this. And by the way, it would make a lot of money. Elon Musk, if you're listening, you know he's always awake during our show because he posts on X like all night long. So I've got a theory that he listens. At least that's my theory. Elon, if you're listening, finance a movie about self-driving, because Tesla has a self-driving. No, no, theirs is a not self-driving.
1: I heard, I saw somebody was killed. I don't know what the make was by a self-driving car in Dallas.
2: What it actually, it was, there was one car that hit a pedestrian and knocked it into a Waymo.
1: Oh, knocked it into a Waymo.
2: Yeah. The headline
1: said, I just saw the headline.
2: Pedestrian dies after being hit by two vehicles, including a Waymo.
1: Oh, okay.
2: That's not the story read now.
1: Yeah, the headline, that I read made it sound like it was the autonomous vehicle.
2: That's what I'm saying.
1: Yeah.
2: That it was hit by two cars, including a Waymo. But the first car knocked that person, unfortunately. They said about 30 or 40 feet into a Waymo. I don't know if the Waymo was in motion or if it was stationary or not, or you know, how that worked out.
1: If that's the case, the Waymo had nothing to do with it.
2: Whether it was stationary or not, you're right.
1: Or moving, right. If it happened to be in that place. The initial contact.
2: I'll double check that story to make sure those details. You know, because sometimes when a story first comes out, it's like, and then it's, you know, new developments and all of that. But the headline on the app from one of the local stations made it look like the self-driving vehicle was at least in part responsible. And I don't know that would be the case, because I don't know what the reaction, by the way, would be. You and I have talked about this, of self-driving vehicles. If a person, let's just say, runs out without being hit by another car, runs out into traffic, you know, unexpectedly, you know, kids running into the street, and I don't know about these automated vehicles and how much, if they're 100% proof in that way. I know humans aren't, so I don't know if the technology is or not, but I think if you wanted to make a movie, getting back to the Red Dawn thing and the Maximum Overdrive, remake Maximum Overdrive with self-driving big rigs coming to life at a truck stop. Oh my gosh, that'd be funny.
1: I would like that. Now, yeah. Red Dawn 2, I'll never forget when that was being produced, and remember. Oh, man, our listeners were just, especially our listeners in Michigan. Didn't they film that in Michigan, I think?
2: I think they did, yeah.
1: Red Dawn 2, yeah. And it was, the funniest thing is they had to change it. Remember how they changed the enemy? Because in Red Dawn, the initial Red Dawn, the enemy was, you know, the Russians. I mean, the Cubans were involved in it also.
2: Yeah.
1: But I still remember Powers Booth.
2: Oh,
1: China's sitting this one out.
2: Yeah.
1: Remember that one?
2: Yeah.
1: And remember that one? It's like, well, who was on our side? And he's, what did he say? Like, whatever it was, a half a billion Chinamen or something. He goes,
2: right,
1: I thought there was a billion and a half. And then he throws the alcohol he's drinking onto the fire and it goes.
2: Yeah.
1: Remember that one?
2: Right.
1: But Red Dawn. So that was Russia with Cuba and maybe some of the communist Central American nations at that time, I think. And then Red Dawn 2, it was supposed to be the Chinese. And then the producers figured out that they could sell this to the Chinese market.
2: Yeah.
1: And so they didn't want to have, since they thought they could make a ton of money in China by doing a movie like this, they couldn't use China as the losers, so they used North Korea.
2: Yeah,
1: so right. It was North Korea invading us. And when you can't buy that premise at all, as you said, you know, you could think in the midst of the Cold War, yeah, this might happen with Russia. This could, you know, is this how a war might happen? There's no way that when the Red Dawn 2 came out, what in maybe 2010 or I don't know when it was.
2: Yeah, whenever.
1: 2012.
2: Right.
1: That you could ever imagine that North Korea would invade the United States.
2: Now,
1: that wasn't even possible.
2: Now, with the whole tariff thing with Canada, Canada might invade.
1: Well, we already had that movie.
2: What was that? Oh, Canadian Bacon?
1: Canadian Bacon.
2: Oh, yeah, you're right. Yeah, that's right.
1: That was very bad. I mean, Michael Moore's most realistic movie.
2: Yes. Most accurate movie.
1: Most
2: true.
1: Accurate movie,
2: no,
1: right.
2: No, that's true. By the way, an update on that story involving that Waymo accident. So, according to KDFW, that's the local Fox affiliate, Fox 4 here in Dallas, police said the man was crossing the street outside a crosswalk when he was hit by an SUV going southwest on Maple Avenue. The collision caused the man to be thrown into a Waymo traveling in the opposite direction. And it goes on to say that the Waymo detected the pedestrian, basically on, you know, as he started to walk, you know, I guess into traffic, and slowed down. However, the man hit the left rear of the vehicle after being struck by the first vehicle.
1: All right.
2: So it really had nothing
1: Waymo
2: to
1: had
2: do
1: nothing,
2: with the Waymo.
1: Right, had nothing to do with it.
2: You're doing, you know, which means, you know, and Waymo, they say, is cooperating with the investigators. There were no occupants in the Waymo vehicle. I mean, we know there are no drivers, but there were no occupants at all. There's nobody in the vehicle. But they're working, you know, with local authorities to try and find out, you know, get all the details.
1: Aren't they dealing with that cul-de-sac problem that they had? Remember that? Remember the cul-de-sac where all those Waymos were sitting?
2: Oh, yeah. You know what's crazy
1: about
2: that?
1: Neighbors are complaining. Well, there's all these Waymos in this cul-de-sac here just sitting there.
2: They're staging, waiting for someone to, you know.
1: But it was like, it was a residential cul-de-sac, and they're like, get these Waymos out of here.
2: You know what's funny about that? Nate Bargatze, great comedian, has a thing. He lives in a cul-de-sac. My parents live in a cul-de-sac. And when you live in a cul-de-sac, and Nate does a bit on this, and a car you don't recognize comes into the cul-de-sac, everybody takes notice. Because if you don't live in one of the, whatever, seven, eight houses, it's like, what are you doing? And you know, in today's world, you know, with DoorDash and all these kind of deliveries, you know, if it's a brown van with UPS on the side, we know what's going on. But if it's just a car, and they, especially if they don't stop.
1: No, and you drive slowly around.
2: And they drive slowly around. What are you doing? And Nate's got a great bit about that. But, yeah, that would be kind of freaky. Well, there's a question. So today, for part of the day, I was without a car, and I got into a Uber, and great experience, a really great ride, and went from point A to point B. And I thought about the Waymo thing. And I thought, you know, with the generation, not generation, but the group of people that don't want to own anything. And at some point, we could be in a place, I think people like us, old people, will still want to own. We want our freedom. I want to be able to drive. I like road trips. I like to be able to go when I want to go. I like to, you know, quite frankly, have my car have that new Whataburger smell. I like to eat in my car. I don't like to have to make friends with the driver, even though all the drivers have been very friendly. I've never had a bad experience. But with a Waymo, you know, that's what they're getting rid of. They're getting rid of this awkward, you know, I don't want to talk to the driver thing, so let's just get rid of the driver altogether. Right?
1: Yeah, right. That's a great point.
2: Yeah.
1: Is the selling point of Waymo,
2: you don't have to talk to
1: you anybody. Never have to deal with anyone.
2: No, that's
1: don't even like what was the Mars movie with Arnold Schwarzenegger? Don't even put a robot
2: right
1: to talk to you. I don't want to communicate with anybody.
2: Yeah.
1: Just I put it in where I'm going, just take me there. Here's a question. Do you have to tip in a Waymo?
2: No. I wouldn't.
1: Neither would I.
2: I mean, I don't know if it asks you to.
1: Is it more expensive than an Uber?
2: I think it is. I've never taken one. I think it just started in this. Well, you know, we have some. I don't know how many.
1: There'd be two reasons.
2: Yeah.
1: they could charge, you know, $5 more for the same trip, and you'd probably give a $10 tip. I don't know. I don't know how people tip for. I know how I tip.
2: Yeah, I tip well. I tip. On,
1: so do
2: on,
1: I. Yeah, I always do because I want to keep that five. I still have a five because when I look at whether it's Lyft or Uber, those are when I absolutely 100% have to have a ride. There's no negotiating.
2: Right.
1: Cost doesn't matter. $5 or $10 either way, I could care less.
2: Yeah.
1: I got to get to this particular
2: point. I'm with you.
1: So first off, so if you could charge $5 more, because I would tip more than $5. Yeah. And especially on shorter trips, to encourage them if they're in the neighborhood to always pick me up.
2: Right. Right.
1: I tip very generously for that. But first off, you don't have to tip. So it might be cheaper, and you don't have to deal with another human being.
2: And from the company's standpoint, they don't have to worry about finding enough drivers.
1: Right.
2: You know, it's about the investment of the vehicles. That.
1: Yeah.
2: And the maintenance, of course, but yeah.
1: Man. And I don't have to deal. I mean, I can now if maybe they should have like a cat as a driver, and then I, you know, I could have a conversation.
2: You know, it would be funny.
1: What?
2: Have a Waymo-like business, and then just put a cat in the driver's seat. I don't think you want to do that.
1: No, you don't want to do that.
2: I'm guessing that's going to be a bad idea.
1: Right.
2: But get a realistic cat that's, you know, just a stuffed animal, you know. Get a realistic cat with its paws on the wheel.
1: To make people feel more comfortable, you have like a stuffed animal in that seat.
2: Yeah,
1: because people then feel it's there's a comfort level to having a stuffed animal in there.
2: And I'd talk to the cat.
1: We are Red Eye Radio.
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4: Where are we at with progress for various crops in the summer growing season? USDA meteorologist Brad Rippey gives some of the notable news items from the latest crop progress report for the period ending August 9th.
5: Looking at the key Midwestern states, we do have a handful where corn reaching the dough stage is at least 10 percentage points ahead of the respective five-year averages. The crop is being pushed along a little bit by the recent heat and lack of moisture. It is taking a bit of a bite out of the crop potential, I'm afraid. The soybean crop just about finished up with blooming progress on August 9th, the national number 93%, five-year average 91%, last year 90%. Cotton squaring, wrapping up across the country, 93% is the August 9th number, equal to the five-year average, 1 point ahead of last year. The rice crop, the great majority of the crop has already headed out, 87% on August 9th.
4: I'm Rod Bain reporting for the U.S. Department of Agriculture in Washington, D.C.
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1: We are on our radio. He's Eric Carlin. I'm Gary McNamara. How the Republican Party and the Democratic Party are becoming similar. Ooh, wait a minute. Oh, huh? It was something that I read yesterday.
2: Yeah.
1: A columnist talking about, in fact, having threads throughout the day on how similar they are becoming. We'll get to that. Stephen A. Smith on the WNBA.
2: Yeah. Yeah.
3: You know, the best part is I got him in one of his monologues where he starts medium and just keeps going up and
2: building
3: up
2: and building
3: the rage.
2: I love it.
1: And also the entire thing of the Secret Service sneaking the president off of Air Force One from Turkey, which, by the way, that's a Secret Service call and the correct call. By the way.
2: Yes.
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5: ABC News, I'm Dave Packer. Luigi Mangione has officially pleaded guilty to two federal charges, and in open court, he admitted to killing UnitedHealthcare CEO Brian Thompson in December of 2024. Tears from Thompson's family inside the courtroom, but outside.
6: To some, Mangione became a folk hero, the face of their cause. But fewer supporters showed up, a few sobbing in the hallway. Still, as the Thompson family was rushed from the courthouse to a waiting car, chants of America loves Luigi.
5: ABC's Aaron Katursky. Tropical storm Lala on a collision course with Hawaii. It could become a Category 1 hurricane by Saturday morning. In Indonesia, at least two people dead and collapsed buildings and homes after a powerful magnitude 7.7 earthquake off the coast. The U.S. Army ordering a temporary stand down of all AH-64 Apache helicopter training flight operations pending an investigation into that deadly crash near Fort Hood, Texas. This is ABC News.
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1: And he's early, and I'm Gary McNamara. Coming up in just a minute, the Secret Service, the President, and Turkey all coming up.
2: How do you find a good supplement? 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After taking Relief Factor, it's a major difference for me, and I want you to have that experience. They gave me some to try, and I thought, you've got to try this. Doug, in fact, his wife works as a special needs teacher. She was having to use assistance to move around the school and get around the long hallways. Now she's back on her feet after taking Relief Factor. 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
1: So the story came out yesterday, reading from the New York Post here. The president snuck off of Air Force One in a catering truck, departed Turkey on a secret military flight after the Iran threat. President Trump was secretly whisked off of Air Force One in an airport catering truck last month and departed Turkey on a separate military flight in response to a threat from Iran, according to a report. The secret mission reported by the Washington Post on Monday left journalists and even White House staff believing they were on the same plane as the president when they departed the annual NATO summit in Turkey on July 8th, but in reality, they served as a decoy while Trump traveled in a smaller Air Force C-32A. The elaborate ruse saw Trump publicly board an older model Air Force One before being smuggled out in a catering truck that had been lifted up to a door on the opposite side of the entrance to the presidential plane. Trump was accompanied by several aides inside the container, which was lowered into a truck on the tarmac and driven to a nearby Air Force C-32A plane, where the vessel was once again elevated up to a door, apparently allowing Trump and his aides to board the alternate plane. Like the older model presidential plane, the C-32A was also blue and white and emblazoned with the words United States of America, according to the Washington Post.
3: War Secretary Pete Hegseth was on the secret flight with Trump, but boarded separately using external stairs in an attempt to make the flight appear typical, the U.S. official told the outlet. After departing Turkey, the C-32A carrying Trump landed at Mildenhall Air Force Base in the United Kingdom. The plane arrived about 9 minutes before reporters and White House staff aboard Air Force One landed at the same base. Television cameras and media reports note Trump descended the external stairs from Air Force One about 25 minutes after the plane landed. It's unclear how the president moved from the C-32A to the other plane. At that airport, Trump and the White House staff and reporters boarded the $400 million Qatari-gifted jet that the president flew into Turkey on originally. At the time, speculation swirled as to why the older Air Force One was being used to depart Turkey rather than the newer and more luxurious plane. Mm. The White House and Trump denied that the switcheroo was related to a threat from Iran or security concerns from with the new plane, which Trump is using as a temporary Air Force One while Boeing finishes work on the permanent replacement planes. So there you go.
2: Wow.
3: This is a Secret Service call.
2: Yeah.
3: Whatever information they had,
2: yep.
3: they didn't know.
2: Right.
3: And in the age of terrorism, they just didn't know. And we've said this before. We remember in 9/11. Remember how the Democrats mocked Bush?
2: Yeah. Yeah.
3: For going to Nebraska?
2: Right.
3: To the bunker?
2: Yeah.
3: Because they didn't know?
2: That's the Air Force Base I was born on.
3: Oh.
2: Off at Air Force Base.
3: Wow.
2: And it's a highly secured base. Well, especially that bunker. My brother-in-law worked in that bunker for a couple of years. He was stationed there. And, you know, they made a mockery of it. Actually, it was a great call.
3: It's the only call that you could make until the president said, I want to go to Washington.
2: Right.
3: And at that point, you have to obey the president. But
2: yeah. Yeah.
3: The fact is, when something strikes like this and the Secret Service says, Mr. President, now, most presidents follow what the Secret Service is telling them to do at that moment. It's got nothing to do, because I saw it already on social media. Oh, Trump's hiding again. No. Well, unfortunately, they believe that the executive branch is part of the one legislative house of their dreams of a socialist society. No, the president is commander in chief. That is a branch of the government. In an attack or situation like this, when you're at war and you believe there's an assassination attempt out for you and the threat is critical, you do exactly what the Secret Service tells you to do. And it's got nothing to do with hiding because you're afraid.
2: And by the way,
3: it's because you are the commander in chief.
2: Yes.
3: And you're one third of the power of the government of the United States.
2: For those morons saying, oh, he was just hiding, I want you to repeat the following out loud in front of other people. Donald Trump was afraid of being seen. The guy who puts his name on, literally, on the side of every building he builds was afraid of being seen. Give me a break. By the way, how it went down, him hiding in that and then being... That's, you know, that reminds me of all the president's planes. What was the one with Harrison Ford? Get off my plane. What was the one?
3: I never saw the whole thing.
2: Was it Air Force One? What was it called?
3: Maybe it was Air Force One.
2: Whatever it was. It was a good action movie. Highly unrealistic. But it's kind of in that realm. It's like, we need you to get in this thing, and we're going to take you. Now, the thing is, it was a food truck?
3: Catering truck, yeah.
2: Catering truck. It was filled with Diet Cokes, because that's all he drinks. But No, it's just that to me is fascinating all day long. But I'm glad they made the call, whether it was a viable threat or not. In that moment, they believed it was a viable threat. You have to make that call, and you have to protect him. Let's be very clear. There have been multiple attempts on this president's life. That right there is the landscape of where we are in terms of the hatred for this president. And on top of course, nations like Iran, who are trying, according to reports, trying to kill him, and which is the case with a lot of presidents. But this specific president has had in recent years multiple attempts on his life, one within a quarter inch of his life.
3: To us, and I know I can speak for you, it doesn't matter whether it's a Democrat or Republican president.
2: Exactly.
3: It's the executive branch, and you do everything in a situation like this to protect. In fact,
2: yes,
3: probably if I was the head of the Secret Service, and I'm sure this opinion is held, there probably were people that told him, we don't want you to go to Turkey.
2: Yeah, yeah, I could see that.
3: We don't want you to be flying in this. I bet you somebody in the Secret Service, you know, put that out.
2: Yeah.
3: We had advised Mr. President, we're not telling you not to. We would advise you not to do it. The risks are just too great. With not knowing. And I don't know. I mean, especially if the story is true about the, which demands a congressional investigation, even if it's behind closed doors.
2: Right.
3: To find out, was that plane not properly prepared?
2: Right.
3: To defend itself,
2: right?
3: Because it's very important. I don't need to know it. You don't need to know it. I don't need to know
2: that
3: the
2: plane has
3: systems.
2: One purpose,
3: right?
2: One. I mean, I guess two, but we'll combine them to safely transport the president to places he needs to be, regardless of who the president is, and it needs to work every time, and needs to be capable on every level, full stop.
3: Yeah, this isn't, well, sort of is rocket science. Missiles can hit a plane.
2: Yeah, it is. It is.
3: and so as far as I'm concerned, if the Secret Service saw a threat, then they tell the president, you need to do this now. This is serious.
2: Yep.
3: We don't know what the threat is. We're never going to know what the threat is.
2: Right.
3: But
2: I'm glad they made the call.
3: Yeah. And that goes.
2: It was the right thing to do.
3: It got nothing to do with whether it's Trump. It has to do with he's president of the United States. It's the executive branch of the United States.
2: Yep.
3: You do everything to protect. And I remember, you know, the childishness, you know, that I saw on social media. Oh, Trump's afraid. Same thing you heard about Bush on 9/11.
2: Right. Right.
3: Yeah. Yeah. Well, yeah. The unknown,
2: mm-hmm.
3: Yeah, we're afraid,
2: yeah.
3: And we're protecting the executive branch.
2: Yep.
3: Until we know what the situation is.
2: Yep.
3: Until we know we're protecting the executive branch of the United States of America.
2: Right.
3: And if you don't like it, go to hell.
2: Yep. Absolutely.
3: It's that simple.
2: Remember when they were trying to limit former president's Secret Service protection? And then they turned that around. And it was like, why in the world would you want to do that? Because they're still targets.
3: And it was, we were against that push.
2: Yes.
3: To take away their protection. Was it Republicans that were advocating for it to take away the protection?
2: I don't know how many Republicans were on board for it. But I don't care who the president is.
3: We didn't care. We
2: you,
3: said no.
2: You can't do that.
3: No, you can't.
2: And I have an issue with VPs losing their Secret Service protection after 6 months of no longer being in office. Because especially if it's a, you know, that VP could be at one point a presidential candidate. But beyond that, they could be a target. And I don't care if it's Kamala Harris or J.D. Vance. I don't care.
1: Or AOC.
2: I don't care.
3: Because, and I say AOC because yesterday that was the scuttlebutt. Okay, her appearance means she's not running for president.
2: Yeah. No, you protect the office. Yeah. That is part of all of this. We can disagree with them. You know, we can vote against them. But there must be proper protection for the executive branch, for the head of the executive branch, the commander in chief, at all times.
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0: We are Red Eye Radio. He is Eric Carly, and I'm Gary McNamara. Welcome and good morning. Thanks for being here. I'm sorry. I just looked at the Babylon Bee.
1: Yeah, what do you got?
0: Inspired by AOC, James Tallarico also likes to have his eggs frozen.
1: Oh my gosh!
0: Did you see the picture of Waltz, Tim Waltz, golfing yesterday?
1: No, yeah, it's like, no,
0: very unique swing. People were criticizing his swing, but I'll say this: It's a very short backswing, very short, and then he just comes all the way through. He finishes his swing. I'll say that.
1: So
0: but I don't know. I don't think he hit it far though.
1: On a scale of 1 to 10. On the swing, on just what you saw.
0: It keeps him from being injured. It's a kind of swing you would have if you don't want to hurt yourself.
1: But where would you rate it?
0: Out of a 10?
1: Yeah.
0: If you're talking about a professional swing being a 10, I'd say maybe a 3 or a 4.
1: An amateur 10.
0: I don't
1: maybe
0: know.
1: A 5.
0: I don't know.

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6: From ABC News, I'm Chuck Severson. Good morning. Lala should be at hurricane strength by the time it approaches Hawaii's Big Island today. This is the National Hurricane Center. ABC's Melissa Dunn is in Hilo, Hawaii.
7: Residents here are stocking up. We're seeing them getting generators to bottled water. We see it flying off the shelves. They're also filling up sandbags to protect from flooding. And Lala is expected to bring up to 15-foot waves in some spots. Now, swells ahead of the storm already have lifeguards busy. They made over 100 rescues.
6: Not only is a major storm approaching Hawaii, the Kilauea, the massive Hawaiian volcano, is erupting. Powerful magnitude 7.7 earthquake struck off the coast of Indonesia early today, killing at least 38 people, injuring over a dozen others.

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1: Those shock gloves that could be issued to ICE agents are not new. They are in use in some law enforcement agencies.
4: There's no burn marks from, there's no darts to remove, and obviously there'd be no bullet holes. I mean, it just gains instant compliance, and there's no need for having EMS come or anything like that for a quick application like that. You get quick compliance, and it truly is an absolute de-escalation type tool.
1: Police Lieutenant Butch Gallion in Tennessee's Hawkins County says they've been in use for years now. A swollen river overflowed its banks after days of heavy rains, prompting road closures in Noblesville, Indiana. Homes, businesses, roads now submerged. People say it's the worst flooding in decades.
5: 45 years, not quite this high in my life. I definitely have not seen it this high. I've seen it close where it comes up and affects 19 a little bit, but not where it's coming out everywhere.
1: Now, thousands of homes and businesses across the Midwest remain without power because of severe storms. For 2 days in November, the Kennedy Space Center's historic shuttle landing facility will be open to the public.
6: November 7th and November 8th, NASA's Kennedy Space Center will open what was the once restricted and certainly historic shuttle landing facility to the interested public and host this multi-day celebration featuring world-class air shows, tech demonstrations, space exhibits.
1: NASA Administrator Jared Isaacman says the public will see all the NASA tech up close. Chuck Sievertson, ABC News.
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12: From high atop Fox News headquarters in New York City, the most approachable radio host in America. It's Brian Kilmeade.
13: Hi, everyone. So glad you're there. It's the Brian Kilmeade Show. Big hour coming your way. Evan Barker is going to be with us, author of Nothing Left, Confessions of a Democratic Operative, of former Democratic campaign operations, and we'll have a lot to talk about there. There's a lot of former Democrats that are extremely upset.

0: The direction of the party. We have Jeffrey Epstein, Julian Epstein. Man, big difference. Julian Epstein, who's a longtime Democrat, who said, I'm done with that party. James Carville said, if Hassan Piker continues to be a force, he can't be in the same party as him. He wants out. And we have a lot of other examples, including, Doug Schoen and others who consider themselves moderates or just not crazy and want out of the party. And we have our primary season. I never remember such intensity. So before we get to Karl Rove, let's get to the big three.
1: Number three.
2: For those who have anything to say about the play in the last game, I didn't see the play in real time. I went straight to a press conference. I thought the play got called right. Thankfully, Sophie's okay. Was it egregious? Absolutely.
0: Yeah, don't get mad at us because you missed the play. Beaver Midwest meltdown. Never-ending WNBA drama continues as Caitlin Clark's coach had a meltdown after admitting she didn't see the rough foul on her fellow player, Sophie Cunningham, which was why she minimized it. Really? It's my fault or the press's fault that you didn't see the play but commented on it?
1: Number two.
3: Iran has an incredibly high threshold for the pain that they're willing to inflict on their own population. They're betting that the midterms will bring a change in U.S. policy. They know that the war is not popular here in the United States.
0: That is Dan Hoffman, Russian expert and a Middle East expert, CIA guy. Iran talks breakdown as two straits lockdown. And we have just hit Iran back for attacking two ships yesterday. I just was able to see the explosion. It is pretty substantial. Why I think military strikes are coming back big time before Labor Day.
1: Number one.
4: Yeah, it was a sound rejection, certainly of DSA, certainly of, the craziness that became Francesca Hong's apology campaign about, no, I don't want to cancel Thanksgiving.
0: That's really not what Karl Rove would have a candidate run on, not canceling Thanksgiving. But maybe I'm getting ahead of myself. Primary aftermath. We review how the Dems dodged a socialist disaster in Wisconsin, but not in Minnesota. And we get more revelations about what El Sayed really thinks about America. Not much. About at least our traditions and everything else around it. Let's bring in Karl Rove. Karl, welcome back.
5: Well, welcome back to you. I must admit, I was hoping Tyrus would be there. We had such a great program in your absence. You could have stayed out another week. I mean,
0: is that Allison? Is this true? That she says it's true. Is that true?
5: We had a great program.
0: Now, would you?
5: Yeah, we hit it.
0: Sometimes you size up hosts and think that would be a good candidate. Do you think Tyrus would be a good candidate?
5: Look, I don't want to get into the management issues. I'm just saying that Fox is fortunate to have a good backup.
0: No, candidate as a politician. Do you think Tyrus would be a good politician?
5: Well, a straight shooter, intimidating in physical, strength. Yeah, absolutely. Nobody mess with that guy on the campaign trail.
0: Pretty sure. Even Hassan Piker. So yesterday, it looks as though they're going. Your thoughts about what happened in Wisconsin yesterday in the governor's seat. It looks like a late surge stopped the socialists from winning, the one who wants to cancel Thanksgiving, the Senate, the police, and just about everything else. Your thought about her loss?
5: Well, it was very narrow. And the sitting governor came out in favor of Crowley. And I think Democrats in the state woke up and said, we can't allow this. But think about it. A handful of votes, less than 1% separated the two of them. That's 4,000 or 5,000 votes, I think the final count is going to be. And he was saved by the early absentee ballots that came out of Milwaukee County, where he's the county executive. So Democrats dodged a bullet there. But you're right. They didn't dodge one in Minnesota, where the Lieutenant Governor Flanagan was nominated for the Senate. She is, there with the Governor Walz and, won a convincing victory. And no, the Democrats have got a problem. And it's just not one person in the form of El Sayed. They've got Troy Jackson. They got Flanagan. They almost had Hong. I mean, their party's in trouble.
0: So when you talk about two, Hakeem Jeffries, Chuck Schumer, Nancy Pelosi, all won for Craig. And not only did Craig lose, but lost by 10. So this is pretty substantial. Yeah. And she's got fraud all over her. She's part of an administration that allowed fraud to run rampant for years. Governor Walz thought it was so bad, he decided, I'm not running anymore. I'm retiring after this. But now she's going to be the pick.
5: Yeah, well, she's now started to say, well, it was his fault. That wasn't mine. He was in charge of the fraud issue, not me. And I'll fight fraud.
0: Okay, great. I'm sold. So what do you think Michelle Tafoya's chances are over in Minnesota? I mean, she's trailing by 8 prior to the primary. Do you give her a shot in Minnesota? No one's won there as a Republican since 2006.
5: Yeah, I do. But she's got to prosecute the case. She's got the advantage of being an outsider. Here's a popular sports figure. She's going to be a different kind of candidate. And it's going to be interesting. Think about this. The top two jobs up in Minnesota today, the U.S. Senate seat and the governor, there are 4 women, 2 Republicans and 2 Democrats running for them. And I think it's going to be a very interesting contest. The next 3 or 4 weeks are going to be really important. How does Tafoya introduce herself into the general election? And how does she go on the offense against Flanagan? And how does she appeal to, basically normie Democrats who say that woman's pretty far left and she's going to be vulnerable on the issue that we care about as every Minnesotan does, the use of our tax dollars to pay crooks and frauds.
0: Yeah, so this is a primary situation. So now El Sayed is front and center because, you could make a case that it will decide the balance of power in the Senate if the Republicans can flip that seat. And Mike Rogers comes in. You know, Carl, he seems like your ideal type of candidate. You know, he is somebody that is not necessarily MAGA, but not anti-MAGA. He's a conservative with a proven track record and great national security bona fides, as well as an FBI background and a military background, who got really close last time. So why wouldn't we think he's going to win by 4 or 5 this time?
5: Well, he's got to run a campaign. Each campaign is separate. Yes, he laid a good foundation last time around. And I say this as a friend of his. He's a terrific guy and a wonderful candidate and was a substantial, thoughtful, capable member, chairman of the House Intelligence Committee. And he's got to run a good campaign. Better than he did last time around. Ran an okay campaign last time around, but my column this week in the Wall Street Journal is addressed to people like Mike and others who are running against these left wingers, and I'm going to lay out 7 things that they need to do. Republicans need to do to win these races against people like El Sayed.
0: And I think that he wanted El Sayed. He thought he matched up better than with him, so he got what he wanted. Cut 9 is Mike Rogers last night.
6: This guy spent hours hating on what most Michiganders would enjoy in their pastimes, and he should be held to account for that. These are views that he held that he was pretty strong about, but he knew that he had to delete them all, for if people really knew who he was, they wouldn't vote for him. So you're right. It's just a matter of making sure we have the resources and the people that are out there fighting what I think is the heart and soul of the country in this particular race.
0: And one thing that emerges, he doesn't like fireworks. And he does not like football. He does not.
5: Well, even more importantly for Michiganders, he doesn't like Mackinac Island. This is a favorite of Michiganders. It's an island at the north part of the peninsula, and it doesn't allow cars on it. It's an island. And so they only have horses and carriages. And he said, I hate it. And they dug up that comment. And I think it's good because it's sort of, this is point number 3 on my list of things that Republicans need to do. Don't let Democrats get away with disavowing past outrageous positions. And it's not only positions on the issues, but it's also positions on things like, in the case of Hong, Thanksgiving and Valentine's Day. She hated them both. And in the case of El Sayed, Mackinac Island, because it just portrays him as a weird, out of touch guy. Now go after him on his positions on the issues. That's point number 4. And also go after him about his associations. Make him eat every comment that Hassan Piker has ever said. And he'll say, well, I don't agree with that. Well, then why are you hanging around with a guy who says 9/11, the United States deserved it? Why are you hanging around with a guy who says the use of rape by Hamas after October 7th doesn't change the dynamic for me? Why are you associating with a guy who has all of these obnoxious, outrageous things about America that he says? Why did you ever appear with him? Of course, because you agree with him. Don't mislead us. Don't try and lie to us. You thought it was cool to hang out with a guy like that. And here's the other positions that you yourself have adopted in the past, and make him meet those too.
0: So I want you to hear what Julian Epstein said about what he's going to do now. Remember, a longtime Democrat. Listen.
7: Sayed, for his part, You know, he says the only Jewish state in the world doesn't have a right to exist. And Schumer knows that Syed is I think, a bigot. I think it's fair to say he's a bigot. And, you know, Griff, this is doesn't pain me to say it. I say it because I think Democrats have to take a position. I'm going to be supporting Mike Rogers. I'm going to be supporting Mike Rogers. I'm going to be raising money for Mike Rogers. Because I think he's the normie candidate. I think he's the moderate centrist candidate. And, I don't want to be part of a team that will have people like Syed in it.
0: Wish more people would say that.
5: Well, that's awfully courageous on his part. And I bet you that there are a bunch of people in Michigan who want to say that. It's up to Mike Rogers to make it possible for them to say it. And that is, don't gaslight people by claiming things that aren't happening. Don't scream communist, because that's not going to win additional votes. Don't let them get away with disavowing past outrageous statements. Be specific and say, this is what he said. Don't let him escape from dangerous associations. And also explain why their positions are so bad. For example, this guy is endorsed by the DSA. Or supported by the DSA, I should say. Well, say, look, the DSA wants to get, says you shouldn't have a landlord or a mortgage. So they want the government to be in charge of deciding on your housing. And they don't want to give you, have you have the opportunity to buy a house, save and buy a house, and then let it grow in value over the years. And that's why socialism is bad. And then, you know, force normal Democrats, other Democrats in Michigan, other Republicans, you know, Tom Barrett, who's running against a DSA back candidate. DSA candidate says, oh, I'm going to let my membership lapse so I can focus on the general election. Well, don't let him get away with that. And ask other Democrats, do you support the outrageous positions of my opponent? Do you support abolishing ICE? Do you abolishing the prisons and defunding the police? Make them disassociate themselves from these lunatics.
0: So here's the thing, Carl. We've been talking pretty consistently for the last 15 years, 20 years about what the trends were in politics, you know, whether it is Obamacare or saving Social Security, whatever it is. But we watched the craziness happen with the whole defunding the police, one of the craziest things ever. Some of the people behind it are acting like we're not going to remember it and basically apologizing for it. One of which, I think everybody on the left is trying to make the next president, and that's AOC. Listen to her over the weekend, cut 15.
8: Did the movement go too far with some of those positions? I mean, you briefly supported the idea of defunding the police.
9: I think that during this time and especially during COVID, there was a huge opening of the Overton window. We were shut down. There was some of the highest unemployment rates that we have seen because of those shutdowns. Yeah. And I think that the doors were really open in trying to entertain any and every policy that was going to get us to a better place. And I actually think that the discussions that were had in that time were quite fruitful.
0: Really?
5: Right. Yeah. Yes. Abolishing the prisons and defunding the police is going to get us to a better place. Make her eat that for the next 3 years. I mean, please, the idea that this is a woman who could be president of the United States is just absurd to me. She can barely string together two sentences. And she thinks probably in her own mind that she has done a brilliant job now of divorcing herself from all of these crazy things that she said. But think about that. Oh, well, we had COVID and we had high unemployment. So that gave us the right to open the Overton window to wonderful ideas that would make us better, like defunding the police and abolishing prisons, because everybody knows that that would just mean that people who didn't deserve to be in prison were out on the streets intermingling with us. And it's just, there's nothing so much as a crime. It's just, you know, it's where you are. I mean, please, this is just nutty. Just nutty. Let's be honest about it. It's absurd. And we ought to say, oh, really? You say that? What caused you to change your mind? And what do you think about people who still think we ought to defund the police and abolish prisons? Where are you on that today, AOC? The idea that she could be the Democratic nominee in 2028 is laughable. Maybe it's not laughable to Democrats' denominator, but to make her president is laughable.
0: Right. And by the way, if she stands on a stage and beats you in a debate, you deserve to lose. I mean, she does not do any studying. You know, there's times so, you know, you don't maybe as eloquent as you should be, but you know the issues. She does not know any issues, period. She doesn't know the fundamentals about what she believes. She can't defend it. Not that I want your blood pressure to get higher, but I just want to give you a little sense of some of the statements from Tallarico to Francesca Hung to, of course, El Said. Cut 14.
10: football is very much associated with a, you know, particularly masculine and oftentimes toxically masculine culture. And so much of it was about you wanted to be able to get back up and play for your team, and you really aren't allowed to show pain or vulnerability. That's part of the sport.
11: Thanksgiving is also a time that's incredibly painful for many people in our communities.
12: I often think when reclaiming symbols, I think about the American flag. The American flag is such a complicated symbol for most of us. And in many ways, like Jesus, like the cross, it's been co-opted and in some ways its true meaning has been betrayed.
0: I'm not sure if this is an episode of the Kardashians, because I didn't know Jesus was as complicated as the flag. So, Carl, why is this guy leading? Tallarico especially.
13: Well, the Republicans have got a guy who went on telephone town hall, and one of the questioners said, why did you cheat on your wife? I mean, look, I live in Austin, Texas, so I'm used to these sort of Austin libs who say things and do things like Tallarico. No, the American flag is not a complicated symbol. It is the symbol of the greatest nation in the history of the world, fought two world wars against totalitarianism and asked for nothing except of plots of land to bury our dead abroad. And I mean, please. And Friday night, this guy's running for the United States Senate in the state that featured Friday Night Lights.
0: It's crazy.
13: Please, I want him to go out and spend every Friday night at a high school football game.
0: Thanks so much, Carl Rove.

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15: A better life with Dr. Sanjay Gupta.
16: So-called superagers, they are an enviable segment of the population.
7: people who are older than 80, whose brains function like someone a fraction of their age. It's true, a lot of these people have genetics on their side, but more and more research is bearing out the idea that people who practice good brain health also slow their cognitive decline. Dr. Richard Isaacson, a pioneer in the Alzheimer's space, told us that, quote, his studies have found lifestyle changes including diet, exercise, reducing stress and optimizing sleep, along with managing vascular risk factors with certain medications, can actually help grow brain areas and also reduce telltale signs of Alzheimer's, such as tau tangles and amyloid plaques. What else helps? Staying social, surrounding yourself with family and friends, and maybe even volunteering for a real sense of purpose. I'm Dr. Sanjay Gupta, helping you live a better life.

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1: Yeah, I went a little long with Karl Rove, but I just got him going. I probably next time I should mental note, don't even do the big three when I have him on, because I have so much more to talk to him about. But it is crazy. Read his Wall Street Journal column, because just there are buzzwords. Frank Luntz, this is Luntz, another expert. There's certain words, we know what you mean, just don't use them. For example, Frank Luntz told me that the socialist thing, he says, in terms of a socialist word, it seems kind of a fun word. Socialist, hey, society, help people in society. It's not abrupt. If you use the word capitalist, you'd think, of course, it's the opposite of socialist. True. But capitalist, you think about greedy bankers. He said the word you use is free. Free enterprise. Free to pursue your goals, whatever they are. Free enterprise against socialism. Socialism, you try to say the limiting nature of socialism. And you bringing up the things in society that have not worked. So there's certain things. So Karl Rove says, don't say communists. That's interesting. Because communist is a little severe, but what they're saying essentially, ultimately, is communism. What they're leaving out, it always leads to brutality. Because when people go for freedom, the people in charge clamp down.

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1: ABC News, I'm Chuck Sievertson. Lala expected at hurricane strength by the time it approaches Hawaii's Big Island today. This is the National Hurricane Center. Lifeguards have been making rescues. ABC's Melissa Don in Hawaii.
2: Now, there's also the question of Kilauea, the massive volcano erupting here. Some studies suggest volcanic gases can make storms produce more lightning. But when we're talking about more than 2 feet of rain falling on these massive volcanoes and mountains, the biggest threat will be mudslides.
1: Powerful magnitude 7.7 earthquake struck off the coast of Indonesia early today, killing at least 38 people, injuring over a dozen others, collapsing buildings like this one, and causing panic. There are reports of new cases of that parasitic stomach bug, the total now over 24,000 across 47 states. An oil tanker owned by Abu Dhabi's government-owned oil and gas company was attacked today in the Strait of Hormuz. This is ABC News.
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0: his mouth to your ears. It's Brian Kilmeade.
1: I know this is going to be controversial coming from me in particular. We need to revisit the Electoral College. We need to revisit the point of expanding the court to 13 justices like we have 13 district courts. We need to revisit, if they so want, statehood for Puerto Rico and D.C.
2: Yeah, that is Kamala Harris. Will change with the wind because she thinks that's where her party is. And that is not a surprise to my next guest, Evan Barker, the author of Nothing Left, Confessions of a Democratic Operative, a former Democratic campaign operative who has worked on a myriad of campaigns. But the last one, I believe, was Kamala Harris. Evan, welcome. Congratulations on the book.
3: Hi, Brian. Thank you so much. So, no, the last one was not Kamala Harris, just a quick fact check. But I did leave the party after watching her coronation at the DNC in Chicago. So I actually left on day three of the convention. Before she even spoke, I was out the door. And I posted my resignation letter online in a TikTok video that I did not expect to go viral the next day.
2: So you said you went to bed and there was 60 followers on your TikTok account. And then when you woke up, it was like what?
3: It was like millions. It was crazy. I did not expect it. So, yeah, I actually worked for the far left wing of the party. I worked with Jasmine Crockett, Abdul Sayed. I worked for a fundraising firm, and our clients were Ilhan Omar and Cori Bush and Jamal Bowman. And so, you know, I was actually with AOC and Bernie the very first day they ever met back in 2018. So I kind of come from the far left, and this is the first dissident progressive tell-all. I think I'm the first person from this movement that's ever written any kind of criticizing book about
2: working. And I know you got big backlash when you did, right? I mean, you got a lot of anger. You actually had to move.
3: Yeah, I did. I did. Yeah. So we were living in San Francisco. I'm originally from the middle of the country, but I moved out to the Bay Area in 2019, met a guy out here, ended up staying. And we were living in San Francisco, and we had to leave town because my articles that I wrote criticizing the Democratic Party were being passed around in mom's chats. And my son was denied entry to preschool, because some moms thought I was a threat to the community, because I did end up voting for Donald Trump in 2024. And we were disinvited to birthday parties. It was a very, you know, I still don't have a lot of friends. We moved 30 miles away from San Francisco. I still don't have a lot of friends, but I think it's okay. I'm at a place of peace with it. These days, but at least, you know, I'm not as visible here where I live now.
2: So what was it about Kamala Harris? Is it the way she got the nomination? Is it about her as a candidate that bothered you? What was it that had you leave the party?
3: It was a death by a thousand cuts. I was starting to feel disillusioned before Kamala Harris, but I think that was kind of like the cherry on top. You know, I go to the DNC, and I had taken some time, just a period of time sort of away from politics after I had my son. I had a little baby boy in late 2022. And I go to the DNC, and I'm giving myself a chance to feel re-inspired by the party, be re-inspired by her. I was hoping for an open convention, Brian. I was hoping that they would come in and that they would kind of allow this to be a time for them to reset and remake themselves and distance themselves from some of the failed policies of the Biden years. And instead, when I got there, it was just the coronation of Kamala. It was the Kamala brat summer party. And I was disgusted, and I was like, oh my God, this is even worse than I remember.
2: Right.
3: You know, this is even worse. Like, I gotta go. I can't do this anymore. You know, and I wasn't even expecting to vote for Trump. I was just gonna abstain and, you know, but I did end up voting for him in 2024.
2: Because there's some people that have said that, gone through it and said, well, the fact is, he got a lot of blue collar workers. The fact is, they seem to change. And you point out that the vice president, you know, J.D. Vance, if anyone bought the book, was a bestseller for 2 years. Well, watch the movie. You see, he grew up in abject poverty. So you can't say, well, these rich guys have it all. The people that were liking him were the people, the reason you were probably a Democrat. And yet, even unions were open to Donald Trump.
3: JD and I have a similar background, actually. You know, I was raised in a blue-collar union, mostly blue-collar union work, construction workers family, actually. My grandfather was an elected official in the construction workers union in Missouri. And, you know, at the same time that I was going to visit all of these candidates and, like, AOC's office and interact with the, you know, the children of the wealthy elite that were running Democratic politics, you know, my mom and grandma were living in a mobile home. And so I think the class difference was a huge thing for me. And I saw, you know, people in my family slowly start to shift over time because the Democrats stopped speaking to them. They kind of turned their backs on them. And not only did they do that, but they actively hated them. They truly did. And Democrats hate hearing me say this. But part of the reason, you know, leading up to the whole, my exit from the party, you know, I was at Tom Steyer's house in San Francisco, Brian. And, it was right before the midterms in 2022, and I was listening to his new director lay out her strategy for the midterms. And she looks at the audience, it's all of these super rich donors, you know, in San Francisco, and they're clapping at her every word like drunken seals. And she looks at them and she says that there's absolutely no point in trying to win back people like my uncle, people like the men and the women in my family that were turned away from this party and that ended up going to the GOP, that there was no point, they were gone forever, and that the future was going to be young people and people of color in Texas. And at that point, I remember I turned and I looked at my husband and I was like, wow, like no wonder my family doesn't care about this party anymore. No wonder most of them have switched over. Like, this is their attitude. They actively hate them. They hate just normal American people. And, you know, I just kind of, it was like a constant, experience for me, and this part is coming to these slow realizations about what they really thought.
2: You know, this, you know, it also plays into what I noticed doing this show and doing Fox and Friends and everything. We used to talk about issues separating Democrats and Republicans, conservatives against liberals. Now I find myself saying, this is common sense.
3: Right.
2: It's just common sense. I don't even know what's conservatives. What's common sense? It's like you don't run into traffic and complain about getting hit by a car. It's not even hard issues. You know what? I would say a great example is this data centers. That's a debatable issue. Okay, here's the positive, here's the negative.
3: Right.
2: Then you go stem cell research. Okay, we don't want to use aborted fetuses, but we do want the latest technology. Those are interesting debates. Mm. But when you talk about some of these issues about should we have a border, should we have a Senate, should we have a presidency, should we have police, should we have prisons, do I need to even tell you the answer to those questions? That's how crazy this debate is these days.
3: It absolutely is. And, you know, that's kind of the, obviously, I know I want Republicans to read my book. I'd also like Democrats to read my book, too. I don't know if they will, because my entire book is about confronting common sense in the Democratic Party, you know, from the inside. Like,
2: right.
3: That is the whole, that is like basically the thesis of this book, is to try to get them to go back to being more common sense. And yes, I've left the Democratic Party, but I still think that it's good for us to have two healthy parties. It's good for this country, Brian, that we don't have such a sick party, you know, that is pushing these like very far left, abolish prisons, open borders, let's become socialist communist. Like, that is not healthy or good for this country. And so, you know, I'm hoping that I can lead some sort of quiet revolution among people that are still willing to listen. I'm not sure how many of them actually are anymore.
2: So now that we have this other theme, this anti-Semitism that comes through with this definitely anti-Israeli thing. So now you got this El Said, who's the nominee over in Michigan. And here's a little of what he thinks. Let's listen to his view on Israel.
4: I just think we need to treat Israel the way we would treat any other country who behaved the way that Israel is behaving. I understand that Netanyahu is a big reason why they've gotten so aggressive and, frankly, so bloodthirsty under his reign. But I also understand that it's impossible for us to say that we want a two-state solution while we've been aiding, arming, and abetting the very people who've been trying to foreclose on the possibility of a Palestinian state.
2: So he goes on basically say AIPAC is the enemy, and that's really, you have a Democratic Party now that gives Israel 23% approval, and most of them, the attitude towards Israel, when you see them protesting on October 8th, the day after, before there was any movement to fix what's going on in Gaza, before you could even say genocide, they were protesting against Israel October 8th.
3: I know. Yeah, I did. It's like I write about in the book and just full. I have to say this. I did work for Abdul. I did not personally ever hear him say anything anti-Semitic behind the scenes, but I completely disagree with him in not saying that there should be a two-state solution. I'm not an Israel-Palestine expert, but I think that Israel has a right to exist. That being said, you know, I had friends that worked inside of the progressive movement, and after October 7th, they wrote to me because they knew that I was feeling disaffected about identity politics and the sort of the left's obsession with oppressed versus oppressor narratives. And they felt completely lost and they couldn't believe that people that they had helped elect would not condemn Hamas. And I just don't understand how, I think it's fine to criticize AIPAC. I think it's fine to criticize any government, actually. But I think it's different. It's another thing to do what they did after October 7th. And so I think that, you know, they are losing coalition groups and they don't understand, that they might be pushing Jewish people out of the party a lot in the same way that they did, you know, like white working class people, like my family members.
2: So Evan,
3: that's what I see is happening. Yeah.
2: Evan Barker, our guest. And if you're not watching the stream, just know that she has a book out called Nothing Left, Confessions of a Democratic Operative, and wants to make her party better. But you, is it safe to say you've left the party?
3: Yeah, I'm an independent at this point.
2: You're an independent. By the way, Joe Manchin, you should call him because he's starting an independent political movement.
3: I like Joe. Yeah. That'd be awesome. Yeah.
2: He's a good guy. So he's out there. So you would have a home there. So why is it? Because you said you were there when AOC met Bernie Sanders.
3: Yeah.
2: Do you think it was a mistake, Evan, to let Bernie Sanders into the party at all? Because he never said, I'm a Democrat.
3: I don't think it was. I think the problem with Bernie is that he's just kind of allowed his movement to be hijacked by the far left as well. If you look at Bernie in 2015, he was not as crazy as he is today. He believed in immigration enforcement. He said that mass illegal immigration was a Koch brothers scheme to harm the working class. He was moderate on guns. He wasn't obsessed with identity politics. I think that he made a trade with people like AOC and with Ilhan Omar and those types of people. And also, by the way, Bernie's a Zionist. Like, he supports the Israel. I think he's a quiet Zionist these days.
2: He's really quiet. I've never heard
3: that. Yes, he is. But actually, no, if you go back in 2018, he had a very different viewpoint on Israel than he does now. And so I think he's kind of been hijacked as well. He's been co-opted. And I think that he kind of very stupidly made this decision that he thought he could make his movement expand by allowing people like AOC and Ilhan to define his movement, when in reality, he's just made it so that his movement could never expand.
2: I always felt like they looked up to him.
3: They did, but they really are the message bearers now. They're the ones that are moving it forward. And so I think, you know, if Bernie had stayed Bernie in 2016, I think it would be a very different Democratic Party, but that's not what happened. Like, all of these other progressives came in and they brought all of these other crazy ideas with them. And it completely, you know, first the Democratic Party screwed Bernie and then the progressives screwed Bernie. Of course, Bernie allowed it to happen. But yeah, I mean, he's changed as well. He has evolved. And I think that's part of the reason that my family members who supported him, Brian, ended up voting for Donald Trump. You know, in 2016, there were people that were supporting Bernie against Hillary and then went to Trump, because he used to have more common sense positions.
2: So, Evan Barker, before I let you go, can you name three candidates that you hope emerge in 2028 on your former party?
3: Well, it's hard because I like some on the Republican Party, too, actually.
2: And Republican.
3: But I love Josh Hawley. We're both from Missouri. I think he's amazing. On my former party, I don't know. That's a lot harder.
2: Do you hope Josh Hawley runs? Senator Hawley runs?
3: Yes. I think he's great. I really, really like him. I think he gets it. I think he understands the populist thing. I hope he reads my book someday. It would be very cool. But yes, Josh Hawley. I think J.D. Vance could be promising. On the left, it's hard. I like Marie Glusenkamp Perez. She's in Washington, probably couldn't run for president. But she, to me, represents what I would like the direction of the Democratic Party to go to in the future. But she's more common sense on a lot of issues. But at the same time, she focuses on economics. You know, she voted for border security, and she voted against defunding ICE. She voted against some of the trans stuff with minors. You know, she's gotten in a lot of trouble with her party. But I really, really like her, and I identify with her. I would like to see more Democratic candidates like her.
2: You know, it's so interesting. You look at the resume. So if you look at Governor Beshear, who's in a Republican state and is successful, and Governor Shapiro, who's in a purple state and is successful, if they came out strongly against some of the extreme behaviors, yeah. I would say, okay, these guys are candidates. But instead, Senator Kelly, too. They just meld in with them, refuse to condemn them. We're a big tent party.
3: Totally.
2: That,
3: yes,
2: to me, is not what I would do if I want the Democratic nomination.
3: Yeah, I like Shapiro, too. I forgot about him. But yes, I think you're right. I think they need to come out more forcefully. But the problem is the staff capture. I talk about this in my book, is that a lot of these establishment politicians that are more moderate, their staff members, people don't realize this, are actually aligned with people like Zohran. And so they are often pressuring, and the consultants are pressuring their candidates to go more to the left on issues that they otherwise wouldn't.
2: Yep.
3: It's like they're captured on all sides, Brian.
2: So interesting. Yeah. So pick up her book, Nothing Left, Confessions of a Democratic Operative. Evan, we'll talk again. Thanks so much.
3: Thank you. It was great to talk to you.
2: All right. Back in a moment.
0: Both sides, all opinions. It's Brian Kilmeade.
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1: One of the things I pride myself on is my relationships with players. For those who have anything to say about the play in the last game, I didn't see the play in real time. I went straight to a press conference. I thought the play got called right. Thankfully, Sophie's okay. Was it egregious? Absolutely. When you have a chance to watch that over and over and over on replay, you can see that. I didn't have that in real time. I take personally any suggestions that I don't 100% always have my players back. I ride with them 10 toes down all the time. All the time.
2: All I can tell you is it didn't sound like it. And Caitlin Clark in the past, I don't watch every press conference, but that is the coach of the Fever who got booed when she walked on the court because people in Indiana know basketball as good as any in the country. Men's, women's, doesn't matter. Boys, girls, it doesn't matter. You watch Hoosiers, that's real. And they know that that coach did not have his back. And I talked to Dan Dakich this morning. He was Division I coach in basketball. He was now a sports radio host. And he said, look, no matter what you know, even if you haven't seen the play, you always go to bat for your player. Instead, she went to bat for a former player. So, foul's a foul. That's the way she plays. She plays hard. It wasn't intentional. Of course it was intentional. And it was linked to, of course, what Sophie came out and said, men, trans men should not be playing in women's sports. Since that time, nothing but turbulence her direction. That's when you need a coach to stand up. Caitlin Clark getting choked out on the court. That's when you need the coach to stand out. She has not done that. Team is really good, but she does not know how to control or understand the press.
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13: From ABC News, I'm Chuck Sievertson. Breaking news, Virginia State University is on lockdown as they investigate a shooting on campus earlier today. The severity of the shooting not immediately clear, but university officials in a post to social media say there were several suspects and victims shot, no injuries appearing to be life-threatening. Lifeguards have been making rescues in rough surf off Hawaiian Islands, and ABC News forecaster Leslie Lopez tells why.
14: Tropical storm Lala in the Pacific is barreling towards Hawaii. On the forecast track, it could become a Category 1 hurricane by Saturday morning as it approaches the Big Island. A hurricane warning is in effect. And hurricane force gusts, dangerous surf are the biggest threat, along with 2 feet of rainfall right through the weekend.
13: Red Cross says it's mobilizing staff and volunteers in case evacuation shelters would be needed. One location preparing is Inspire Church, says Pastor Clint Chinnan.
15: We were able to provide beddings, food, shelter,
5: not just for our people, but for their pets.
13: All of Indiana under a state of emergency following a storm that dropped several inches of rain. On the scene, ABC's Alex Perez.
15: Here in Anderson, Indiana, this area is still completely underwater.
16: The water is halfway up the garage.
15: We met Joan Reed as she still can't get to her rental property. Her son Elliot has been kayaking down the street to check on it and work on getting some of that water out.
16: I'm sure everything in there is going to be ruined.
15: Some parts of the Midwest got more than a foot of rain this week, and unfortunately,

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2: Action after a deadly military chopper crash. ABC's Jay O'Brien.
3: We've learned the Army has ordered a temporary grounding of all the Apache helicopter training flights after that fatal crash this Wednesday near Fort Hood, Texas. Apache helicopters have a higher rate of incidents compared to other aircraft, but it's unclear exactly what caused this week's crash. And the Army saying Apache training flights will remain grounded until it has a better sense of exactly what went wrong here.
2: Helicopter crash happened during a maintenance test flight. It crashed, burst into flames, and ignited a grass fire. Five victims plus a suspected gunman are dead and another person in critical condition following a shooting in Missaukee County, Michigan. State Police Lieutenant Ashley Miller.
4: We're going to conduct a thorough investigation, and we want to make sure to keep our community members up to date on our current situation and what we're discovering throughout this process.
2: Lunar lovers, stargazers, astronomy admirers are welcome to see what goes on at the Kennedy Space Center for 2 days in November, the 7th and 8th. NASA's historic shuttle landing facility will be open to the public and will feature in an exhibition called Max Power, what NASA uses to complete its missions.
5: Max Power is a chance to show the world NASA's leadership in aviation firsthand. And one of the ways we'll be doing that is by sharing what it's like to work with the world's best research aircraft.
2: It's NASA Director of Aeronautics, Lori Grindle. Chuck Sievertson, ABC News.
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0: From high atop Fox News headquarters in New York City, always seeking solutions, never sowing division. It's Brian Kilmeade.
1: Hi, everyone. So glad you're there. It's been a big show, big week, a lot going on. The primary season could kind of sleepy in the summer. Not this time. There is so much intrigue happening. The rise of socialism, the pushback from the on the Democratic side, the solid Republican candidates. Outside Ken Paxton, who's problematic because of personal behavior, not because MAGA doesn't like him, because they absolutely do. But you know, because he's not an establishment, somebody that I guess Democrats can possibly vote for in Texas. It makes it a little bit more difficult. So besides that, there's a lot of quality candidates on the right. This hour, we're going to be joined by, we're going to do a little break from all this and talk a little sports. Brand new series starting on Fox Nation. It is called God, Family, and Football. This is a brand new season, second season of it.

0: And we're going to have the coach in studio, so that will be great. He's actually the quarterback. He signed to play for the LSU in 2027, so he's going to be talking about that. Mark Thiessen is standing by. So, Mark, let's get to you right away. First off, when it comes to the results on Tuesday that came in on Wednesday, what is your takeaway?
1: I think that what we're seeing here, I mean, I think, first of all, the Wisconsin Democrats walked up to the edge and looked and didn't like what they saw and turned away. But they didn't do that in Michigan. They didn't do that in other places, certainly not in Maine. And so I'm getting reverse 2022 vibes, Brian. So in 2022, remember, this was like 2 years into the Biden presidency. We had the Afghan withdrawal. We have the worst inflation in 40 years, crime wave, border crisis, all the rest of it. We were all expecting a red wave, right? And it never materialized. And the reason it didn't is because, in fact, what happened was Biden had the best performance, almost the best, except for Bush after 9/11, the best performance of any president in a first-year midterm since JFK. How could that be? He was an absolute unmitigated disaster, right? It was because Republicans put up a bunch of really bad, unelectable candidates in states where we should have won. And so we sacrificed, you know, Senate seats in Georgia with Herschel Walker and in Arizona with Blake Masters and Dan Baldock in New Hampshire and all the rest of it. And I think you're starting to see a little bit of the reverse now, where, you know, Abdul al-Sayed is running as their candidate and put away the Islamic radicalism, put away the socialism. How do you run on a platform of football is racist and homophobic in the state where you got the Lions, Michigan State? I hope Rogers puts an ad up on every game between now and election day with his own words. And so they've got to get a net gain of four seats to take back the Senate. They can't afford to lose Michigan, which is a Democratic seat right now. It's an open seat, but it's a Democrat-held seat. And then they've got to knock off Susan Collins if they're going to have any hope of taking back the Senate. And look what they put up. They put up Graham Plattner first, and then they put up a guy who's like had two children with his cousin. I mean, and who came in third in the gubernatorial primary. So they're the DSA stuff is going to hurt them because they're picking races that are winnable for them and making and possibly losing them because of bad candidate choice.
0: So here's a Maine Senate race. The first time we have this matchup from the Fox News poll, registered voters. So that's different, not likely registered. Troy Jackson with a 2-point lead over Susan Collins. Meanwhile, Susan Collins, before Plattner dropped out, was leading Plattner by 4 points. If you're the Collins camp, how do you digest that?
1: Susan Collins has never won a poll or lost an election. There are just some candidates like that who, like, you know, Maine is a sort of a center left state. It's a purple state. It's got a red part of it, and then it's got the coastal cities and where all the out of staters come in and spend their summers, and that it's more liberal. But Susan Collins seems to be uniquely, tied in with those voters. And they, you know, everyone thought last time around 6 years ago, she was supposed to lose by 6 or 8 points, and she won. So, you know, I think she's, you never count Susan Collins out.
0: So I want you to hear about going back to Michigan now for what Abdul al-Sayed said. Now, he was caught saying how much he hates football. He said toxic masculinity. He played it, and he said it was a racist locker room, good on the field, didn't like the locker room. Meanwhile, he was captain of the team. Go make sense of that. And then he came out and just basically talked about how it's bad that they teach you, if you get hit hard, to gut it out and stay in there, that that's a bad lesson. I don't even know what he's even talking about. And so he wanted coaches to tell you, okay, you got hit hard, you should quit or you should run to the sideline. So when this came out and the blowback's there and Rogers calls him out, al-Sayed puts on X this: since you're too afraid to debate me, let me just pause there. Rogers wants to debate him, so I don't know where they got that from. How about you hold me accountable on a football field instead? Tackle football, no pads, like we used to play when we were kids. I'd be happy to show you how much I love football. Number one, nobody plays one-on-one football as a kid. Not one person plays one-on-one football. That's not how you play football. That's no fun. That's not football. All right. So I don't know what childhood he had, but he played a game he hated and now despises that as much as fireworks.
1: Yeah, you know, so this is the Leninist tactics of the far left, right? Meet me in the schoolyard after class. If you want to debate, right? I don't think that's going to fly. I think he's lashing out because he knows he said something that's incredibly damaging to him. I mean,
0: yeah,
1: again,
0: of course,
1: Michigan football, Michigan State football, the Detroit Lions. This is a football. If there was a football state in America, it's Michigan. Elected a president who played Michigan football with Gerald Ford, right? It's like in the DNA of the state. And if I was Rogers, I'd just ignore that and just put up an ad with his own words every football game between now and Election Day.
0: So that's your takeaway. And then in Maine, if you're a Republican, you're not worried because it's Susan Collins. You can't say she votes with Trump. She's voting against him.
1: I'm always worried. First of all, I'm in Maine right now. And I'm always worried about Susan Collins. But again, she was down in the last election by 8 or 9 points going into Election Day. All the polls had her down. So the fact that she's down by 2 makes me pretty happy. It could be a lot worse. It's been a lot worse, and she's overcome a lot worse than that. And again, you know, this is the guy didn't even come in. Was the second place person not available in the gubernatorial primary? He came in third. Literally. And by the way, the second place guy actually won because they have ranked choice voting. So the guy who came in first ended up coming in second and losing. And the third place guy gets the Senate. I mean, if the guy who came in first got nothing, right?
0: Yeah.
1: The second place guy got the gubernatorial nomination. The third place guy got the Senate nomination. Talk about democracy.
0: Only with Democrats. They have an interesting way of approaching the primary season. I want you to hear from General Mohammad Reza Nakai. He's the advisor to the IRGC commander. And this is what he said on PBS about America's next move in Iran. Cut 8.
2: Look, we have to attain deterrence so that the enemy never dares to attack us, so we can live with security. One way is to prolong this war until we get to the next term of the presidency and cause attrition, so that if anyone else wants to attack Iran, they will know there is a cost.
0: So are they achieving their goal?
1: You know, Brian, it's interesting. They're obviously, from those comments, they're very aware of our political cycles here, right? Jack Keane talks about this all the time. And I'm very worried that, you know, there's a lot of hesitancy in the White House right now of doing military action of any kind before the midterms because they think it could raise oil prices, it could hurt us in the midterms, and all the rest of it. I think the Iranians are aware that the midterms are coming as well. What I'm worried about is an October surprise from the Iranians. I think that it's very likely that the Iranians are going to do something before the election to attack oil shipping, to attack our Gulf allies, to do something to try and kill some Americans beforehand, because they want to create the impression that they won, Trump lost, and that there's chaos, that he's unleashed chaos in the Middle East and hurt him in the midterms. So I think, you know, one of the things that Trump understood going into this conflict is when he was deciding whether to do it in the first place was he understood that there was risks to taking military action, but there's risks to not taking military action, right? And the risk was that they could get a nuclear weapon and have a ballistic missile shield to protect them, right? And so he decided that the risks of inaction were greater than the risks of action. I think it's true to politically, too, going into these midterms, where the risk of not doing something actually outweigh the risk of doing something, because he could in a matter of a week and a half deliver a decisive blow to this regime, and it could be done before August recess is done. We could go into the fall campaign with a decisive end to this conflict, and instead we're going in with this muddled, you know, situation where all of us who follow foreign policy know how much damage he's done to the Iranian nuclear program and how much he set them back. But because they're sort of taking pot shots at ships in the Strait, it looks like they emerge from it with some sort of credibility, and it looks unfinished. And I think that's good. And then they could try something against us right before the election, and it could be devastating.
0: So here's what General Jack Keane said, similar, something the same as you, Cup 4.
3: So when they look at this phase here, they see the midterms coming. My gut feel is that they're likely going to get more aggressive because they don't believe the president will do much prior to the midterms in terms of military reaction.
0: So here we go. And the thing is, you know, we're not in the military strategy meetings. But I think that the Gulf states have a lot of push, more than the vice president or anybody else. The Gulf states calling the president three separate times and saying, please don't have this massive attack. I feel unprotected has more to do than anything else. What do you think, Mark?
1: I think it's both. I think he's getting advised by he's got some doves in his inner circle who are advising him against taking military action, and the Gulf states are pushing back on it. Now, the answer to the Gulf states, I take this directly from Jack Keane. The answer to the Gulf states is, you've been hiding under our nuclear umbrella for five decades. Now it's time to man up and stand with America. Like we shouldn't be taking our direction from the Gulf states. I mean, can you imagine if the NATO allies told Donald Trump they didn't want him to take military action, what his reaction to that would be?
0: I hear you.
1: Why do we listen to our Gulf allies, but we wouldn't listen to our NATO allies? They are the junior partner. We always hear that Israel is the junior partner in this conflict. The Gulf allies are the junior partner. We're the United States of America. You hide under our military umbrella. We protect you. And when we decide that we've got to take care of this threat that's going to protect you decisively, then you man up and back us up.
0: You know what I would love to see, Mark?
1: Tell them that.
0: I would like to see the military plan that has overwhelming strength to give them, let them know we're going to hit them harder than they'd ever been hit from more angles than they could possibly imagine. We went to
1: that
0: school.
1: That plan exists, Brian. That plan's been developed. It exists. Admiral Cooper has it.
0: And by the way, haven't we gone to school over the last 5 months about where the rockets are coming from?
1: Oh, yeah. We know. I mean, so it was a mistake to pause in April, I think. But the period between April and today, we've got so much more intelligence, and we have also so much more firepower that if the president decided to return to major combat briefly, the blow would be so much more decisive and so much more powerful than it would have been if we had continued and finished the last 14 days of the campaign. We stopped at the 20-yard line. Now, I'm happy to be 80 yards down the line. That's 80 yards more than any other president has taken us. But I want to be in the end zone. That's how you win a football game, right? Abdul Saeed may not understand that, but Donald Trump does. So let's get in the end zone.
0: Right. I can't wait to play more one-on-one football after school today. It's going to be fantastic.
1: Absolutely.
0: Yep.
1: And then we'll go for a butterfly refresher.
0: Absolutely. Just me and you. What are you, 6'7"? Me against you. That's where the fun
1: four.
0: Of football is. 6'4"
1: and shrinking. I'm 6'4" and shrinking, Brian.
0: Well, here's the thing, Mark. So there's no fun in football when you play 11-on-11. It's so much more fun one-on-one.
1: It is.
0: It's just great. And then I could call my own play every time.
1: Football. Kind of like pickleball.
0: Yes, very similar. If pickleball was tackle.
1: Yes. Everything would be. Well, there's those old ESPN ads. You ever saw those? Which were like, you know, every sport would be better if it was hockey. And like the bowlers throwing the bowling ball and then the other bowler comes in and like checks them. Contact makes everything better. I agree.
0: No, not in America. It's masculine toxicity. So there you go. He does
1: exactly,
0: not like it.
1: Exactly.
0: Mark Thiessen.
1: We solved that with a butterfly refresher.
0: Yeah. All right. Which, by the way, is very good. Mark Thiessen, thanks so much. Back in a moment.
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0: The talk show that's getting you talking. You're with Brian Kilmeade.
1: You yourself have walked back defund the police. Do you think Woke One was crazy?
2: Look, I think that each person has a responsibility to tell New Yorkers, to tell Americans when they're running for office what they believe. And sometimes what you believe can change. It can develop. It can grow. And I know that there are some for whom they still believe in that. I've made very clear that I do not believe in defunding the police, that I will not be defunding the police. And that to me, delivering critical public safety also looks like working with our police department alongside many other partners.
3: So that's what you want and kind of hope for the good of the city, for a mayor to come in with the craziest ideas and realize all of them are crazy and then try to get things done. So when it comes to defunding the police, I think he rapped about it. So that's why nobody thought that they were going to be a cop from now. So he is kind of defunding the police by not having two academies coming up this year. So don't let anyone kid you. But he also knows if crime goes south, which means goes up, he can't get reelected. So he got to that reality quick. Now, would he also consider rolling back the tax for people with second homes worth more than $5 million, which he just decided to roll out everywhere? Cut 20.
2: I think we've been clear that the actions of the prior administration made it nearly impossible to proceed on that vision and proceed on it in a way that would be realistic. And when it comes to your first question, we continue to be confident not only in the importance of a tax on secondary homes worth more than $5 million, in the necessity of the $500 million it would raise towards making sure that our streets are safer, making sure that our schools are stronger, that our city is more affordable, and also our law department has informed Mr. Mastro that it will appear before the appellate division, second department, on Thursday morning to address the stay and any other related matters.
3: So he wants to leave it because he said the budget's so bad, we have to tax people with second homes. I'm under the belief that if you're a free market and someone wants to, who's really rich enough to say, for a second home, I'd like an apartment in New York City, I want to incentivize that behavior, especially they might need financing. Maybe they're going to use a New York bank. And then when they get here and they do decide to come here, they actually use the subway system. They go out to restaurants. They usually can afford it. If you can afford a $5 million apartment, you could probably go to the best restaurant around. You probably can hop in a car service. You could probably go out to join a gym. So instead, hey, you're only here part-time? We're going to tax you to the terms of another $90,000 a year. Now, what they did, in case you don't know, and why I think it matters, because all these socialists are getting elected in Washington, D.C. and elsewhere, they put it out to everybody. So people I work with that are in homes under, well under $5 million, and this is their number one home, they got letters saying, you owe this much money unless you can prove you live here. So what do they have to do? Call their lawyers, call their accountants, try to find the form, get somebody on the phone, and go out and try to prove a negative. Prove that they live here predominantly most of the time. So you got to go get bills and I guess show school receipts or work receipts to prove you live there. And hopefully you have a human being on the other side that understands it. If not, you got a tax bill. And then you're going to be in that tornado of an IRS telling the IRS you don't owe money, which usually doesn't work out. We take a break, talk football next. Great series on Fox Nation.

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2: ABC News, I'm Chuck Sievertson. Developing story about an apparent campus shooting, Virginia State University on lockdown as they investigate. The severity of the shooting early today was not immediately clear, but university officials in a post to social media said that there were several suspects and victims shot, no injuries appearing to be life-threatening. Tropical storm Lala headed for Hawaii, expected to become a hurricane today. Honolulu Mayor Rick Belangiardi.
3: We are on full alert, and we will continue to evolve in our preparedness. 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
2: All of Indiana under a state of emergency following a storm that's led to flooding. In southern Lebanon, 9 people killed in an Israeli air attack, 11 others injured, says the Lebanese health ministry. The Israeli military says it targeted terrorist infrastructure. This is ABC News.
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0: He's so busy, he'll make your head spin. It's Brian Kilmeade.
1: Hey, welcome back, everybody. It's every year. It seems like every year it was for the second straight year. We have a brand new series coming back for the second year on Fox Nation, God Family Football. It premieres tonight, and you can get it now, August 13th on Fox Nation. You might want to wait till the end of the day if you're at work. With me right now is the quarterback of that team, a senior. It's already signed with LSU for the 2027 season. It's Peyton Pops Houston. And Peyton, good to see you. You're doing the publicity tour. Now, do you feel like a veteran now? This used to be your second season in a reality show, which is your football season.
2: Yeah, I feel like a little bit of a vet, no doubt.
1: Right. What was it like last year having your whole life on camera? Just a little close to the microphone. Yes, yeah.
2: Yeah, it was a little different. Not really used to a camera being right in front of my face, but over the couple of months, the days that they were there, I got used to it.
1: Right. And the main thing with your team, not only is it about football, but it's God Family Football.
2: Yes, sir.
1: Talk about that order of those three things and how it plays into the series.
2: Yeah, Pastor Denny tells us every day that our foundation is in Christ. Knowing that, that's our backbone. So we got to build our faith up. And then the more we put him first, the more trust we put in him, the more he'll give back. So when you put your faith in him, he multiplies the things around you, the things you love. So that's, for us, it would be family and football. And you get better relationships with your family. You get better opportunities in football and better things.
1: How does that receive by the players? Because some player families very religious. That's awesome. Others go, well, you know, that's we're not very religious. Why are you bringing up God and football? How does that go over?
2: Yeah, for a couple of guys, a couple of years, it's been kind of hard for them to kind of grasp that. And then since I've been back from the Christian Conference camp or Christian Conference, the guys have really bought into it. I can see a different change in how we worship, how we practice, and it's like a different level we're going to, for sure.
1: Do you pray to win?
2: Yeah, I do. I pray to win. but I also pray for pretty much everything that can go on in the game. I pray for perfection. When you know that's not possible as a human, we're not perfect. But through God, I can do anything through Christ who strengthens me. So if I pray for it, I ask for it and believe in my heart, he'll give it to us.
1: So, Peyton, you've been getting offers since eighth grade.
2: Yes, sir.
1: First one was Grambling, right?
2: Yep.
1: So that must have been, so playing college football has always been reality for you, right?
2: Yes, sir.
1: You have some other schools that have come after you?
2: Yeah, I had I think either 38, 40 offers before I committed. So after Grambling, after all the hard work, God really shot me up. And now I have an opportunity to display the talents God has blessed me with on at the next level in college.
1: So wait, you threw 68 passes in a game?
2: I believe so.
1: 53 of 68 passes in a game, no interceptions. Your total offense, you added 102 yards rushing, two touchdowns, accounted for 10 total touchdowns on the night. So you were calling your own, does your coach let you call your own plays?
2: No, sir. No, sir.
1: Yeah, it was over 800 yards you threw?
2: Yes.
1: Right. Do you remember that game? Would you say that you were in the zone October 10th?
2: No doubt, no doubt. That was probably the most locked in I was in the game.
1: Right. And the next year is when we came with the cameras, right?
2: No, they were there then.
1: They were there then.
2: Yes,
1: okay.
2: Sir.
1: So people, did this help you get the word out about you? Or when we started televising, doing this reality show?
2: My name was pretty much already out there. But no doubt the show definitely amplified it a little bit more than what it would. It gave me a different, I guess, people. It gave me a different area of people to hit. So not everybody that just watches football. So the God Family Football Show gave me a little bit more publicity.
1: One thing is clear. You probably don't need the media training that LSU gives the players. You're probably pretty savvy already. So I want people at home to get an idea of the season. You're about 2 weeks at. We're about 2 weeks behind you, right? The first one, first episode today. You haven't played a game yet.
2: Yes, right? Sir. Correct.
1: So here's your coach, Coach Duran, at a halftime speech. Just give you an idea of what to expect. Cut 37.
3: Let me just tell you this. You're playing against a great football team. This is the way championship football looks. You understand? They didn't call it championship football because there's only one good team. We can play, they can play. Here's what I will tell you, however. We can't afford fatigue. And I know you want this bad. Y'all go and take these guys out.
1: So it is about winning. He wants you guys to play hard. What's it like playing for him?
2: It's huge. He's really hard on us. He wants everything to be perfect. And it's not to the point where the guys can't handle it. We understand that we all have a common goal in this. That's the state championship. So Pastor Denny understands that. So he pushes us to our limits to where we can be the best players we can be. And then on Friday nights, you see all the excitement, all the work you put in, and all the work that he's put in, displayed on Friday nights, and it's big.
1: Wow. And you do have other players who are going to play in college, correct?
2: Yes, sir.
1: Right. But his goal is to form character. Here he is talking about that, Cut 38.
4: More than anything in the world, I want these boys to be men of character.
3: Nation is divided. I guess everybody knows that by now, right? Now, I want you guys to understand this. There is a spirit of anger in the world today, and there is no reason for you ever to be angry and to commit a sin. If Jesus forgave you for everything he forgave you for and forgave me for, then you cannot hold anything against anybody for any reason. You understand that? That's what Christianity is all about. What I want you to understand about this whole political thing is that it is important. But in our lifetime, it's changed about every 4 years, hasn't it? You need to place your convictions, your faith, and your hope in the King of Kings and the Lord of Lords, Jesus of Nazareth. Let me tell you something. His administration hadn't changed in 2,000 years.
1: How does that go over?
2: Yeah, that's another big thing he preaches to us. It's not really about football. The reason we come to Evangeline is to be better men, and grow in our faith. So now we're examples in businesses, and we can lead people to Christ through whatever God has called us to. And it's not always football. For some people, it can be in business or whatever they're doing in life.
1: Peyton Pops Houston's our guest. He signed to play at LSU next year, but this year, he is still in now he's a senior year in high school, and he's part of a series we have on Fox Nation, God Family Football, and we're going to chronicle his second straight season on the series on Fox Nation. So this year, as I guess as much as any year, politics is everywhere. I don't remember ever talking about politics in high school. I can't tell you who voted for who, what family was Republican or Democrat, but people tell me now. It's everywhere. People are always talking politics, if not the nuts and bolts on primary results, just about where you stand. Could you talk about that? What about your high school? What about your friends?
2: Yeah,
1: because he's
2: sure.
1: Talking about it.
2: At Evangel, I know I can't speak for everybody else, but I know at Evangel, politics is like one thing that we definitely don't talk about. We kind of stay out of it. And I don't think it's on purpose. It's just like it's not that important to us. We got school to worry about, football, and then you got the faith part, everything. So just trusting in God that everything will be all right, knowing that that's our Lord and Savior. And anything done on this earth can't really affect me much because I know where I'm going if I am to die or anything. So I know where I'm going.
1: Bigger than politics. All right, so let's talk football. Who do you watch on Sundays and you think, that's my style, that's the way I want to play?
2: Yeah, I watch a few guys. Aaron Rodgers, Pat Mahomes, Jaden Daniels, CJ Stroud, and Bryce Young. Those are the main guys that I watch.
1: Why? What do they have in common?
2: Yeah, really the main thing for Aaron Rodgers, the one thing I try to style my throwing motion behind him. So I try to look as much like A-Rod as possible. And then the other guys, their ability to make plays out of the pocket, their leadership, their confidence they walk on the field with is very similar to each other. And that's what I walk onto the field with.
1: So with Jaden Daniels from LSU, right?
2: Yes, sir.
1: You had a chance to meet him?
2: I called him a couple times, but not met him in person.
1: Oh, really? What'd you talk about, if you don't mind me asking?
2: Yeah, we really talk about the transition from high school to college and what college life is like.
1: You see his transition to the NFL was seamless.
2: Yeah. I mean,
1: the second year got hurt, what can you do? But when you see that, knowing that you're coming from LSU, do you think that could be possible? Is the NFL definitely in your crosshairs?
2: Oh, yeah. That's always been a goal of mine. My goal has always been be in the Hall of Fame. So continue to work hard for it. Continue to do what God has called me to do. And I keep saying it, trusting him, because that's a big thing. You gotta trust in God in order to get the things you want. And you don't need much trust. You just got to have a little bit, and he'll give you everything.
1: And Peyton, what people always say is that the speed of the game in the NFL is so different. And from high school to college, from college to pros. Is it possible to get a sense of what you're going to be looking at next year while you're in high school of the speed of play? I mean, between what they have with AI and be able to put
2: the VR system.
1: Yeah, the VR system. Do you get a sense of what it's like to play like that?
2: I mean, in high school, you got a couple teams that can give you somewhat of an idea of what college could be like, but you won't truly know until you're in it. So, really just having faith in the work you've put in, the faith in the man above, and continue to just have a positive attitude about the things you're going into.
1: And your grades are?
2: I got a 4.0 all A's.
1: Wow. And how did you, is that something your family emphasized?
2: It's big. It's very big in my family. My parents tell me to be a student athlete, not an athlete student. So being able to handle business in class is just as big as handling business out of class.
1: But when you go to the mailbox and you're pulling out letters from colleges saying you're in, if you just say yes, is it hard to focus on school?
2: Not really. You can't really go to college and just play football. You still got to go to class, still got to handle business in class. And I want to graduate college as well. So, making sure that I'm in the academics, in the education and doing what I need to do there. So, when football ends, I'll be able to have a career outside of football. Football doesn't last for everybody. So making sure that I'm set outside of football and have a career that could provide for my family and the generations after.
1: In these days, excuse me for not knowing this, but can you have an agent now to work on NIL deals?
2: Yes, sir.
1: So have you done that?
2: Yes, we have.
1: So how do you know who to pick? How did you know? Did you get recommended to do this? I'm sure they're coming after you, calling you.
2: Yeah.
1: Not many high school kids have to worry about agents.
2: Yeah, I stay out of it a little bit. I let my parents handle it. I trust my parents.
1: Your parents are your agents?
2: Well, not my agents. My parents, they pick the people that represent me. So, I trust in them. My parents have a big faith background, and they do a lot of praying about decisions and never leaning on their own understanding and trusting in the man above as well.
1: And you have designed a shoe for Nike?
2: I have. Yes, sir.
1: What went into it? Can you describe it? Are you wearing them?
2: No, I don't have them.
1: Are they cleats or are they sneakers?
2: They're sneakers.
1: Okay.
2: Yep. But
1: what was your goal in designing them? What was your input?
2: So, I had a little bit of input on it. I wanted my mom to help me with the idea. So most of the shoe is mom created. The most input I had was I wanted the red bottoms to kind of simulate like a red bottom shoe.
1: Right.
2: But really just a designer stylish shoe that you can wear with pretty much anything. So it was like red, lime green, black, and then like the little air bubbles, lime green with a red bottom. So it's a pretty cool shoe.
1: Right. And if you're a friend of yours, you give your friends discounts for this shoe? I mean, can they throw your name around?
2: If there's a way for me to get them that discount, I would, but I can't.
1: Can't get in trouble right now. So just tell us what you expect this season. You said after last year's great season, it's going to be hard to repeat it. Tell me what you expect.
2: I'm expecting for a state championship. I see the work that my teammates are putting in. I see the work that not even at the school, off the field, they're putting in. I see them working hard, trying to achieve the goals that they want to achieve. And then as a brotherhood, we're like super close. We spend a lot of time together. So we got a chemistry like no other. I see them working hard and, I expect nothing less than a championship.
1: So I want you to hear a little bit more from the coach talking about how everyone on his team should approach the game. Cut 39.
3: Right now, we're going to pray for peace on earth. Amen. Did you hear me?
5: Yes, sir.
3: So we're going to pray for peace on earth. Do you understand?
5: Yes, sir.
3: Y'all love each other. Love your enemies. Love people that don't think like you. Love people that don't look like you. Do it because you're a representative of your God, representative of the Lord Jesus Christ. Amen. Let's do a moment of silence for Charlie's family, and let's pray that this madness will stop. Amen.
1: What happened to Charlie's family? Do you remember?
2: Charlie Kirk.
1: Oh, so it was with Charlie Kirk's family.
2: Yeah, I think it was.
1: Oh, okay.
2: I think it was that.
1: From last season.
2: Yeah, I think it was that situation where he got shot. But really the lesson there is don't leave anybody out. That's still a lesson that he teaches us to this day. Not leaving anybody out just because they dress differently, look differently, or are different. One of the things that out of all the words in the Bible, God uses to describe us, he never uses us as normal. So everybody was wonderful and beautifully made in their own way. They're all called to do something. So treat everybody the same, love everybody, be kind, and bring them in.
1: Wow, that's a great approach to life as well as football. Check out the brand new season. Week one is available today. It'll come out, I imagine, every Thursday for the rest of the year. God Family Football on Fox Nation. And look for that quarterback, Peyton Pops Houston. Peyton, congratulations on all your success. Look forward to talking to you after the season and watching you in watching this year and next year in college.
2: Yes, sir. Thank you.
1: Back in a moment.
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1: You know, I was schvitzing a lot in the month of July, although granted, you know, I schvitz a lot all the time. But the bottom line when it comes to voters is, simply put, they don't care. They don't care. I mean, just look at these numbers. Okay, top issue, a midterm vote. You can list up the three issues. The economy, not surprisingly, comes in at number one at 54%. Immigration, 28%. Look where climate change is. It's tied for 14th. Tied for 14th, all the way down here at 3%. Johnny, I'm not the greatest mathematician in the world, but I sure as heck know that 54% is a whole heck of a lot higher than 3%. So despite the climate being so warm in the month of July, the hottest month on record here in the United States of America, the voters, simply put, do not say that climate change is going to be an issue in which they vote upon.
2: What a relief. And the climate mania that has people like Governor Gavin Newsom banning gas cars and the same thing in New York by 2035. All this mania. Everyone should be aware of the environment. Do things to get renewable energy. Absolutely. Work on everything. But for the most, don't destroy an economy because you're trying to be politically correct. And that's also part of woke one, I guess, that they now admit was a big ruse, according to AOC. Yeah, sorry about that. Woke one didn't really make any sense. So the other person doesn't make any sense is Sean Piker. And according to the Wall Street Journal, and I think it's so true, there's some panic on the Democrats that this guy is such a power player and he's such a radical and he's such a wild card, he's really going to hurt them. I mean, for example, listen to Sean Piker talk about losing the gubernatorial nomination in Wisconsin. Cut 16.
3: Versus where we are now. And then think 2 years from now, there's a general election. It's going to be a presidential election. Every victory and even every single defeat is a very valuable data point, very valuable lesson to learn. So I like to say, look, being a leftist is about taking a lot of L's, and we have taken a lot of L's for the last 10 years. And look at us now. And look where we're at now.
2: And that's what's scaring traditional Democrats, even very left-wing Democrats outside the squad. People are saying, well, excuse me, your L's are ban the police, let's forget the Pentagon, don't fund Israel, kill Rick Scott, put blood in the streets of every Republican, Israel's worse than Hamas. That's what he says. Here's cut 17.
3: Media will do everything in its power to try to discourage you. They will tell you you're loser. They'll say, oh, DSA, your candidate was oh, Francesca Hong was bad. She was a bad candidate. Oh, she didn't like Thanksgiving. Them.
2: Yeah. So unwilling to learn, not be coachable, that type of language. And if you listen, and I was listening to some of his speeches, they're all cursing. He cannot go three sentences without some type of swear word. While dressing like Mao and worshiping China, the guy killed 15 million people. And you're allowing him to be the voice of your party? It's insane. It's like having Nick Fuentes be the voice of the Republicans. He's not a Republican. He doesn't want to be one. And they wouldn't. Anyone seen with them should be eliminated right away from contending for any office. But they love Sean Piker.
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12: From ABC News, I'm Chuck Sievertson. Lifeguards have been making rescues in rough surf off Hawaiian Islands as Tropical Storm Lala headed for Hawaii and is expected to become a hurricane today. Honolulu Mayor Rick Blangiardi warning Hawaiians.
13: If you're not paying attention right now to the potential of these storms and how severe they can be, then all I can tell you is you're putting your own self at risk and your families. Please, we're not in the business of trying to scare anybody. We'll inform people.
12: All of Indiana under a state of emergency following a storm that dropped several inches of rain. There's flooding. Homes, businesses, and roads are underwater in Noblesville, Indiana.
14: I've lived down here ever since 1968, and I've never seen it flood so much as it has here lately.
15: On top of severe storms, that means on Saturday, this could also extend into Indiana, Ohio, and back to the Carolinas. Damaging wind will be the main threat there, along with heavy rain. Flood watches remain in effect in some of these hard-hit regions of the Midwest, anywhere from Iowa all the way out to West Virginia. The ground is so saturated that any heavy downpours could lead to additional rounds of heavy rain and life-threatening flash flooding into the weekend.
12: ABC News forecaster Leslie Lopez. Breaking news, hours after a magnitude 7.7 earthquake struck off the coast of Indonesia early today, killing at least 38 people, injuring over a dozen others. A second earthquake has hit 6.9 magnitude on the island of Sumatra. This is one of the buildings that collapsed since the first quake. An apparent campus shooting early this morning. Virginia State University on lockdown as they investigate. University officials in a post to social media said that there were several suspects and victims shot, no injuries appearing to be life-threatening.

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1: Are not new. They are in use in some law enforcement agencies.
2: None of our officers that use any of our less lethal stuff, be it taser, the gloves, or pepper spray, are allowed to have those and deploy those unless they've been exposed to it themselves. So everybody that uses these in my agency has experienced what it feels like.
1: Police Lieutenant Butch Gallion in Tennessee's Hawkins County says the shock gloves have been in use for years. Japanese Prime Minister Sune Takaichi stayed away from Tokyo's special shrine, apparently to prioritize diplomatic relations with China and South Korea, but did not mention her country's wartime past in Asia or remorse over it as Japan marked the 81st anniversary of its agreeing to surrender in World War II. Very alert air traffic controller spotted a mistake that could have led to a horrific mid-air disaster over Arizona yesterday morning. Two American Airlines planes, one arriving, the other departing around midnight, both had the same call numbers. He radioed instructions to each pilot. Controller called the flights 2482 departure and 2482 arrival. All caught by ATC.com.
3: That's the first time I've been working air traffic for 25 years. I've never seen that two aircraft pretty much merge with the same call sign. That's pretty incredible.
4: Yeah, we're going to say good job. You know,
1: the FAA is investigating. Chuck Sievertson, ABC News.
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11: Yeah, you mentioned the book, Spend Your Money, Y'all. And I'm on a crusade to get people to start spending their money. And it sounds kind of zany to say out loud that, like, I would need to, like, take up arms and go out on a crusade to get people to spend their money. But after 20 years of helping people with their money at kitchen tables,

0: ourselves and at our planning table. What I've come to see is people aren't running out of money, certainly people who step into financial advisors' offices, albeit they're worried sick about running out of money. But if you step foot in a financial advisor's office, even a crappy one, I'd argue to say you have what's called a healthy level of paranoia, and you're not going to burn through all your money and wind up destitute and a burden to your kids and eating cat food and welcoming people to Walmart. If you stepped foot in an advisor's office, it means like you're conscious of how money works, and maybe you're not like up to speed on alpha and beta and the current PE ratio, the S&P 500, but you're conscious that there's this thing called money and you need it to last the rest of your life. And you've heard of inflation and you've been through a couple market cycles where the market went down and you were fearful. So the people who are stepping foot in advisors' offices, they're not running out of money. They're pecking at their money like chickens, and they're cruising to be the wealthiest person in the cemetery. Have you heard that one before, Luann?
1: Yes, I have, from you.
0: Every single show.
1: Yep.
0: I'm a broken record. You're pecking at your money like chickens, and you're cruising to be the wealthiest person in the cemetery. Now, that brings up some imagery, but what does pecking at your money like chickens really mean? It means you're delaying instant gratification. You're putting off the extravagant trip to Europe. You're not helping your kids or your grandkids buy their first house, get them through college. Because in the back of your head, you're like, well, what if? I can't be generous to my church or children or charities because, well, what if I need the money in the future? So you're working longer than you have to. You're getting in arguments with your spouse about, like, did you really need that second glass of wine? Or, oh, God, don't go to TJ. Is TJ Maxx even around anymore?
1: Oh, you kidding me? Oh, yeah.
0: What's the one where you buy Hobby Lobby, where Home Depot? Did you need to decorate our kitchen again with the Gather and Eat, Pray, Love sign? You're fighting with your spouse over just dumb, trivial. Every now and again, you know, I've been married long enough, 10 long years, 10 of the happiest years of my life. But my wife knows me. Sometimes I'm bored and I'm like, let's have a little quarrel.
1: Oh, my gosh.
0: You know, let's stir the pot a little. Let's poke the bear.
1: Oh, no.
0: And she's gotten so darn good at manipulating me. She's just like, oh, I see what he's doing here.
1: I know
0: so,
1: what you're doing. Yeah.
0: Yeah. And you know what I love, Luann? My son, one of my sons has it in him, too.
1: He does?
0: Yeah. Adam Brooks. Brooks has got this little, you could see it in his eye. And I get so mad at him because the whole family's peaceful.
1: Yep. Yep.
0: You know, the 4-year-old's just chilling out, vibing Aww. Out with some Bluey.
1: Yes.
0: And, you know, the 3-year-old's just like, you know, being cute and snuggly, and here Aww. Comes Brooks. Here he comes. The little devil in his eye. He's, oh, you're going to do something to stir the pot. Apple did not fall far from the tree. But anyways, getting back to real life. You're fighting with your spouse about money. For what? So you could get dealt a diagnosis, or your energy levels fade, which mine are fading right now before your very eyes. Like, I don't even like crossing a bridge. I live on Daniel Island. Going to West Ashley now is an absolute pilgrimage. Never mind John's Island. I had to go to John's Island for something the other day. I was like, I brought rations. I wrote a letter home to my wife. Like, if I don't make it back from John's Island and catch dysteria and die of diarrhea on John's Island. You know, tell the kids I love them. Luann's like, I have no idea what you're talking about. I live in Kansas, and we drive an hour each way to go to the grocery store.
1: No, we don't.
0: The funny thing about your family lineage is you probably have people up and down your family tree who were pioneers who died of dysteria, diarrhea in the heartland of Kansas.
1: Probably, yeah. We don't know why they came to Kansas to farm either. It was bad land, but they did.
0: Heroes, kind of.
1: Yeah.
0: You know?
1: Yeah.
0: Expanding the West. All right. So you're not spending your money, and then your energy levels fade, or you get dealt a diagnosis. And I don't know if anyone's had to go to the doctor recently. You don't just go to the doctor one time and get fixed and then move on your merry way. You go to the doctor one time And then you go this next time, and then they schedule like the actual procedure that will fix you. And then after you have the procedure that fixes you, you go to the doctor two more times just to make sure that the procedure that fixed you went as it was supposed to go, right? So one doctor turns into five doctor's visits. And how are you supposed to plan a one-month European vacation when you have five doctor's visits? You're like, oh, I got my doctor's visit. So anyways, I'm just painting a picture of what I see on the front lines of helping people with their money, retirees. They don't spend their money. They're austere. They're frugal. And then they reach a point in their life where they don't have the capacity to spend the money. Their grandkids aren't cute anymore. Who wants to write a check or buy a townhouse near their grandkids when they're like going through that awkward puberty phase? They're all awkward to look at. Their voice is cracking. Like they stare at, they got a phone. The parents were dumb enough to give them a phone at like age 11 and they stare at their phone. And, you know, I know they're yours, but you know what I'm talking about. Being grandma and grandpa at that season of life is way less romantic than going to your granddaughter's first dance recital, seeing your grandson score a soccer goal when he's 5 years old.
1: Yeah.
0: So it's during that season, go buy the townhouse, spoil them on their birthday. But people don't do it. People don't do it. Because like, what if the stock market crashes? What if we have inflation? The Strait of Hormuz hasn't been open for 3 months. I heard the Federal Reserve might lower interest rates or they might increase them. I don't know. And then finally, today, what I want to talk about, which I believe takes up the most real estate in your reptilian brain, that reptilian brain that when you walk in the forest and you hear a branch click, you're like, oh, what's that? Is that a lion? Is going to come out and bite me and maul me and eat me? We all have that deep rooted within our human design. We react to fear more than we react to joy. And anyone who's ever set a major goal, it sounds kind of arrogant, but I feel like I've accomplished more in my professional career than I ever sought out to accomplish. The goal was like, maybe one day I'll have two or three employees and own my own office suite. Now we're like 40 strong. I own a little McMansion office building. Rang the bell on the New York Stock Exchange. All this crap. And let me tell you about all these things. You ring the bell on the New York Stock Exchange, which in my line of work is like winning a Super Bowl. You wake up the next morning and you're like, okay, I'm the same exact person as I was. I got a little bit more, you know, money in my bank account, but like that joy is not a slow burn. It's like, woo, look at this, I did it. And you wake up and you're dealing with the same crap. You still got Brooks with the little devil in his eye getting ready to stir the pot in the living room because everyone is way too peaceful and having way too much fun. You still lock your keys in your car while it's running. You ever do that, Luann?
1: Yeah, with my baby in it.
0: Let's go. Let's go. We show you our warts on Retire Y'all Radio. There is nothing worse than the arrogant blowhard who's just like, I do everything right in my perfect kids, and they talk like this. They don't talk like a human being. I talk like a financial advisor. Shut up. I walked around my office the other day with my fly down the entire day.
1: Again? You've done this before.
0: I don't know. Just like I'm preoccupied. I'm moving on to the next thing, and I'm not going to let some trivial task like zipping myself up get in the way of me reaching my goals. So anyways, what were we talking about, Luann?
1: Okay, so you're getting ready to go into long-term care.
0: Okay, yeah. Thank you. Yeah, uh-huh. Thank you. So this is the one that causes a lot of people to have a look but don't touch relationship with their retirement savings. And oftentimes it's this way because you've bore witness to it with a loved one. Your mother or father needed extended care. a aunt or uncle blew through all of their savings because they were in a nursing home. Or God forbid you have Alzheimer's or dementia in your family tree. You've seen how much cash that can burn. So you don't go on the European trip. You don't renovate the house. You're not charitable with churches and charities and children. All because in the back of your head, you go, what if I get sick? It doesn't have to be this way, y'all. It doesn't. And what kind of life is that? You know, Luann, you could probably quote some scripture that I can't, but like, I know God calls us to be a joyful giver. I know God calls us to like live a life of abundance and meaning and impact. Is waiting around hoarding your money because one day you might get sick, any of those things?
1: No, you got to live.
0: We see. And also, you'll meet a lot of people when we go through our fact-finding process, and I'm gathering all the information I need to piece together a living, breathing, grit retirement. By the way, we can do this for you for free. By the way, we can give you one of my books for free. By the way, there's an entire chapter in both of my books, because that's how important this topic is, on alternative to long-term care insurance. Because what I'm about to unpack here in a little bit is traditional long-term care insurance, unless you bought it like 10 years ago, if you bought it 10 years ago, you got a pretty good deal. But if you're actively shopping for it now, in my opinion, it's a ripoff. Traditional long-term care insurance, if you're actively shopping for it now, in my opinion, it's a ripoff. And on today's show, I'll unpack all the horror stories and all the reasons I believe why I can make a statement like that. Because if you listen to Dave Ramsey, he goes, when you turn 60, get long-term care insurance. I'd argue to say that Dave Ramsey has not wet his finger, stuck it in the air, and actively shopped long-term care policies in a long while. That was one of his baby steps when he designed the Total Money Makeover, which, you know, I have a book I recommend to every single one of our interns, but getting a little long in the tooth. Should you stay out of debt? Absolutely. Should you invest in growth stock mutual funds? Yes. Should you buy more house than you could afford? No. All good advice. But should every person who's 60 years old buy a long-term care insurance policy? I don't think so. And one of the reasons I don't think so is because there's been a tremendous amount of innovation in the long-term care space. And I think people need to understand what that innovation might mean to them and their retirement plans. That's what we're going to talk about on today's show. But in the meantime, this is an infomercial. I like to make jokes. I like to make it fun. But what I really, really want to do is get one of my books in your hand. I wrote two books. One of those books is called Retire, Y'all, Your Guide to Retiring in the State of South Carolina. It's the first and only book ever penned about retiring in the great state of South Carolina. We give it away for free. Free book, y'all. Extra, extra. And then I wrote this other book. My brand new book just came out a couple months ago. It's called Spend Your Money, Y'all. Spend Your Money, Y'all. Don't be the wealthiest person in the cemetery. 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Y'all, for all my Yankee brethren, is spelled Y-A-L-L. Retireyall.com. Also for my Yankee brethren, I don't care that you moved here from New Jersey or New York or Connecticut or Ohio. I don't care at all. None of us do. Come on in. The water's fine. Go get you some grits. Marvel at the beauty of a dolphin breaching in the Charleston Harbor. Enjoy the wonderful golf to be had in Myrtle Beach. Have a marvelous time in Old Town Bluffton, the most charming area of South Carolina. But do not unpack the fact that you moved here from New Jersey or New York, or you miss anything even related to that. We don't care. And I'm allowed to say this because I am a damn Yankee. Born and raised in Connecticut, went to school in Philly, moved to Utah. I've been in the South longer than I lived in the North. And the day that that equilibrium broke to the South, I had a little celebration. I had an oyster roast. I had a low country boil where we all drank RC Cola and cheer wine. And I tell you what, my y'all at that point in time, Luann, started to sound a little more syrupy because my gateway y'all was you all. It used to be you guys. Mm-hmm. Hey, you guys, what do you do, you guys? And then it was you all. And then I met Claire, my Southern Belle wife, and she just started like injecting a little bubba into my vernacular. And now it's y'all. So retireyall.com. And for all my yank or my fellow, listen to this. Someone, some freaking backwoods redneck. What do we call someone? What's a derogatory term for someone from the South? Julie, you got any help for me?
1: I don't know. Redneck's all I can think of.
0: You know, some unenlightened Southern person. I love that. I love that when like when the Yankee, our school system's better. Oh yeah, your school system's better. Explain to me Alexandria Ocasio-Cortez. Explain to me Elizabeth Warren. Your school system seems to be cranking out people who think socialism is a good way to go. Even though when you look back at history, we've tried it a couple dozen times and every single time it ends in death and despair and famine. So apparently your brilliant school system up in the Northeast is not really teaching people fact-based things. Sounds a lot more like they're indoctrinating kids. But anyways, I digress. All you unenlightened people from the South, the internet doesn't understand apostrophes. So you just go to retireyall.com. You see, Luann, this is how you do radio. You insult everyone. You insult everyone listening.
1: Are you sure?
0: You give them no quarter. No quarter. Make them all hate me. But then you give them a free book. And here's my, you know, once again, guys, this is jokes. There's always one person who doesn't understand. I have a little game I play in Facebook. I go to neighborhood forums and I post the most blatant, obvious thing only to see a couple dozen people come out of the woodwork who have no sense of humor, don't understand sarcasm, and they take the thing I post verbatim and they're just like, oh, I don't think we should do that. And, you know, those people exist. They walk amongst us. So these are all jokes, y'all. The hope, though, with this infomercial is I give away these books. And here's what I think will happen if I get this book in enough people's hands. You're going to read it, and you might glean one or two little nuggets of information. And you're going to go, man, I never thought about using my money in this type of way. I never thought about cash flowing my retirement, allowing a surplus of income to hit my bank account on a month-by-month basis so I have a more abundant relationship with my money. I didn't realize there were alternatives to buying overpriced, inflexible, long-term care policies. Adam, I think it's really cool that you built a company that can not only help me with my investments, but we have a tax planning and preparation team. We could do your taxes for you. Oh, by the way, we have an estate planner on staff. He could do your will and your trust. And we have healthcare people on our team. So you go into one building, you get your investment needs met, you get your taxes done, you get your will and your trust designed, and we can help you with your healthcare. So if you're over 65, we can teach you how Medicare Part A and B work. If you're under 65, we can teach you how the Obamacare subsidization program works. If you need long-term care, we can show you all the different alternatives. God, why do I have to keep saying this crap? Why do I have to keep Carnival barking, Luann? I'm getting tired of it.
1: You got to get the word out. Got to get it out.
0: Why aren't people just knocking our door down without me having to do this whole thing on the radio, you know? I believe what we're doing is better than everyone else, so why aren't people knocking the door down?
1: They kind of are. Think about it. You have a successful business.
0: We are the 10,000-pound elephant in, you know, coastal South Carolina. That is true. All right. So pick up the phone, call my office up, get one of my books in the mail. Here's what happens. We send you a book, one of those books called Retire Y'all, Your Guide to Retiring in the State of South Carolina. The other book is called Spend Your Money, Y'all. Don't be the wealthiest person in the cemetery. Get one of my books in the mail. Here's what my office does. They call you and they go, hey, did you get the book? Because we don't have a lot of faith and trust in the United States Postal Service. We want to make sure you got the book. Then here's what they say. Did you get the book? What did you think? And then you go, yes, I got it. I didn't read it yet. This is what 95% of people say. And then they go, well, You don't have to read the book to begin our planning process. And if you want to begin our planning process, we can schedule an initial 15-minute phone call. So to begin planning with us, to begin kicking the tires of the company that can help you with your investments, do your taxes, do your estate planning, and do your health care, to kick our tires, it's a 15-minute phone call. We don't make you cross a bridge. We don't make you fight traffic. You literally just, you could do it from the comfort of your home. You could do it while you're crossing a bridge in traffic, in your car, on your cell phone. You schedule 15 minutes. On that 15-minute call, we start gathering all the peripheral information that we need to piece together a living, breathing, rent, retirement plan. And that living, breathing, rent, retirement plan, the goal of it is to get you to spend your money. Don't die the wealthiest person in the cemetery. What kind of investment returns do we need to make in order for you to live in a more abundant life? You know, spoiler alert, most of you, if you make 5, 6, 7% per year on your money, you're going to have more money than you could shake a stick at, and you're still going to die with tons of money. So why again are we trying to make 12, 15? I literally just got a text message from my dad. And of course, my dad was brought into my office drugged by his ear by my mother. So tell me if this time, he goes, Adam, one of my CDs is maturing. I'm thinking of taking it and putting it in a very aggressive investment. Okay, Dad, let me do it. I got this, you know? And honestly, all of our clients have a sliver or a chunk of their portfolio in the semiconductors, in AI stocks, in the Mag 7, in SpaceX, in Bitcoin, right? All this sexy, hot, dot, high-flying action, hot sauce, we want our clients to own some. Want to know why? Because you're going to be retired for 20, 30, 40 years, potentially. You can't turn your back on growth. You got to own businesses and innovation that's changing the world that we live in. But when we mathematically look at your financial life and we bake in a Paul-free rate of return of, say, 5%, and it comes to light that you could be living off of an additional $3,000, $4,000, $5,000 a month that you're foregoing for some reason. You're foregoing it. Why? Because I want to be really dead and really rich. What if the market crashes? Well, okay, what if the market crashes? Well, if the market crashes and you're not swinging for the fences, your neck's not going to be on the line. If you own a bunch of boring investments that are principal protected that are moving the ball down the field, immune to market crashes, well, that seems to be a pretty good place to be allocated if you're worried about the market crashing. But what if interest rates go up or they go down? Well, lock in decent interest rates. You have an opportunity right now. Well, Adam, what if I get sick? Okay, we're going to cover that on today's show. You don't have to take your entire nest egg and wrap it up in bubble tape because what if you get sick? I'm going to take all the money it's taken my entire life to accumulate and not touch it because what if I get sick? What a depressing state of affairs, Luann. What a depressing world we live in that people are actually doing this. People are not utilizing their wealth to create experiences with their loved ones. They're not utilizing their wealth to create experiences that they will think about while they lay in a hospice bed. What do you think? You're going to lay in your hospice bed and look back on your life and go, gosh, thank goodness I was so frugal throughout my life. Thank goodness my wife and I were austere that now I can rest peacefully knowing that my spoiled, rotten, nepotism children will get $1 million of my dollars when I die. Yo, sorry to make light of this, guys. Sorry to joke about some of the most serious things that will happen throughout the human condition. Losing your marbles, dying, walking around your office with your fly down. Like, sorry to make jokes about this stuff. But when you've seen as much bone as me, you know, like ER doctors, like they don't get squeamish when they see bone and blood.
1: Yeah.
0: Whereas me, I'm like fainting. I've seen bone and blood, but it isn't bone and blood. It's people dying rich. It's people fighting with their spouse about spending a little extra each and every month. And you go, well, what's going on here? What's happening? Why are we? What's this quarrel about? There's better things to quarrel about, y'all. You know? I'll let you know. Remember I led the show off with saying every now and again, I just, you know, start a fight with Claire because I'm bored. I'll give you something to quarrel about. It certainly shouldn't be about money, you know? Think mother-in-laws. You know, that's a good one to quarrel about. It's an easy one. That's a low-hanging fruit quarrel to get into. Don't quarrel about how much you should be pulling out of your IRA. That should be mathematical. There's no room for emotion. It should just be a mathematical distribution rate that is tax efficient and gives you a high level of surety that you're never going to outlive your assets, is modeled out using pessimistic assumptions, and you should take the money and allow it to bless you. And then you should turn around if you're, you know, if you got a proper worldview, you should understand that God's been good to you and you should take some of that money to bless other people. Or you could just be Scrooge McDuck, build a big old money swimming pool and swim around in it, spit it out of your beak and be a curmudgeon. I don't care. For some of you, that might be fun. There's a couple guys I golf with every now and again, and they are just curmudgeons. No matter how you catch them, it could be a perfect day. The weather is fine. The sun is hitting them right where it needs to hit them. And they're just like, angry. It's like, okay, that's your you're that product, you know?
1: Yeah.
0: Old crotchety. Anyways.
1: Yes.
0: I guess I got to take breaks every now and again. On the other side of the break, I yammered on and on. Get my books in the mail, y'all. I kid, but I recognize the line of work I'm in is serious, serious business. And, you know, I heard some financial advisor recently, they were fading me. And they were fading me because they said, like, I'm like, a class clown. And I make goofy jokes. And I'm like, oh, yeah, Tom, you dummy. Where's your tax preparation team? Where's your estate planner? Where's your health care? I hope you're listening to this right now, Tom. Adam, yucca, yucca, yucca, the class clown. Look at what we did. Look at the operation we run. So I make jokes because I'm on the radio. I want it to be entertaining. But at the end of the day, our business that we built, I believe in my heart, is the absolute best in all of coastal South Carolina. And I believe that because my mother told me. She tells me every night, kisses me, Adam, Your financial planning practice is the best in all of coastal South Carolina. Tucks me in, gives me a kiss on the forehead. You're okay too, Claire. And then she... Isn't that what mother-in-laws do?
1: Yes, yes.
0: Yeah, like, you're perfect, but your spouse, we love them too, I think. All right, y'all, I got to take a break. Come plan with us. Get my books in the mail, 843-300-1182, 843-300-1182. 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
4: In Proverbs 29:18, I'm going to read the King James Version, but it starts with, "Where there is no vision, the people perish." I think about this specific verse frequently because with Jackie and I, with my wife, we have conversations about the direction that we want to head, especially with our children. Now, my children, my oldest is just getting into elementary school. So I've got a different conversation with her about where do we want to go. It's not as much about what does retirement want to look like, because we got to get there first, let's be honest. But it's an important distinction and an important conversation for having, for me, at the retirement planning table with families, because just because we hang up our hat, we can't become a couch potato. You retire, there's got to be a vision beyond your last paycheck of what is it that you want to do? And that's my challenge, is if you haven't had that introspective conversation with yourself, but also with your significant other or your spouse, if you have one, about what do you want to do? And you need to have that conversation ahead of time just to avoid some of the pains, because you're not going to retire and become a couch potato. You know, maybe you retire and get more into gardening and do things at home, but you're not going to just sit on your behind all day long and do nothing and wither away. We have to go out and do something while we have our energy and our health. And I've recently been challenged on what you consider to be your calling. What you consider to be your calling is different than what a lot of people say. It doesn't mean that you have to go overseas and do missionary work in China or anything like that. But your calling could be just commitment to reading the Bible every morning, or a commitment to be more giving of my time to my church. It could be anything. So my challenge to you is to think through what is that vision for you and your family when you decide to hang up your hat and retire. Thank you.
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1: Hey, so happy to have you with us. I'm Lou Ann Fulmer here with Adam Curran. Adam, let's get into this long-term care.
0: Yeah, so there once was a time when, one, like, long-term care used to not exist. You took care of your family members. Now we, like, just put them in a home. Not judging, because I'm not changing mom and dad's diaper, nor do I think mom and dad want me changing their diaper. And I've already been on the record on these radio waves that if I ever find myself in a position where mom and dad need their diaper changed, mom and dad, if you're listening to this right now, I hope you're ready to meet the hose, because you're going to go out in the backyard. I'm just going to hose you off and then give you a towel. Because I've been changing diapers for the last 6 years, Luann, and the idea of lifting my dad's legs to do that, I just don't think that's happening. I don't think that's happening.
1: It's okay. Leave it to healthcare. Yeah. Healthcare people.
0: Luann's like, all right, Adam, moving right along. So anyways, mom, dad, you're getting the hose. I'll get a good, like, sprayer. So it'll be, I'm not just going to put my thumb on the top of the hose. You know, I'm not an animal. I'm going to get it. I'll get the best, best sprayer you can buy. It'll have different setting, a little pulsating one and a jet setting, a mist, you know? So,
1: okay, hang on here. You know, we just did that with our little 3-year-old. So out in my back patio.
0: Oh yeah. Super anyone who's gross. Got a kid has hosed their kid's butt off.
1: Ew. Yeah. I was like, ew. So yeah, the thought is awful. So let's move on.
0: You see what I bring to these radio waves each and every week? You know, you think that this stuff just comes out of thin air? You know, I got to think through this stuff, Luann.
1: Yeah. Yeah, you do. Or
0: so
1: do
0: anyways,
1: you?
0: If you don't want to get the hose and you want to be treated with dignity by a professional, right now, I'm looking at a long-term care calculator for the state of South Carolina. Right now, the current cost of monthly care is about $9,600. Now, that's a private room. If you want a semi-private room, what does a semi-private room mean? It means you share a room with someone who screams all night long because they have sundowner syndrome. Is that dignified? I mean, you're probably still going to hear that individual. Right now, the cost of a private room is about $9,600. That's if you're in a nursing home facility. Now, there are in-home care products. If you have a private duty nurse who watches you morning, noon, and night, about 12,000 bucks a month, y'all. 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And then you can go for, like, assisted living facilities. They'll run anywhere from 5,000-6,000 bucks a month. Okay? 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Now, 15 years from now, if we use a 3% cost increase, which many people think is low. Because remember all those baby boomers? How old are they going to be 15 years from now? What kind of strain is that going to be on the healthcare system? And what happens when supply and demand dynamics are off, meaning there's too much demand and not enough supply? Supply being people willing to wipe butts. Costs go up. So with just a 3% cost increase, a current cost of $9,600 15 years from now is $15,000 per month. So naturally, it doesn't take a rocket scientist to lay that out and go, hey, y'all, what if this happens to you? Well, there used to be a time where if that were to happen to you, you had two options. One, you could buy a long-term care insurance policy. And if you bought a long-term care insurance policy, there used to be like 50 carriers that offered these things. Now there's like four. All those carriers that used to offer these things have all gone out of business or have all stopped selling long-term care insurance because it's not a very good deal for them. Because when they initially started selling this stuff, they had unlimited term policies, meaning they would have to pay for 5, 10, 15 years of coverage. The smart carriers limited their coverage to 5 years, 4 years. The smart carriers had provisions within their long-term care policies that said, hey, we can raise the cost on you if you bought this already. Many people who own long-term care said, oh, they're smart ones, Adam. Those people are evil. If you have a long-term care insurance policy in force right now, there's a really, really high probability you got an ugly letter in the mail in the last few years that said, hey, we love having you as a client. We're going to raise your cost. 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Now their insurance carrier goes out of business. 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And the one that breaks my heart that I hear each and every month, mom had a long-term care insurance policy. She started being forgetful. She forgot to make her premium payment the last 3 to 6 months. The policy went away. Oh, mom paid into her long-term care insurance policy for 10, 20 years and now has nothing to show for it. 25% of long-term care insurance policies lapse due to cognitive impairment. And you think insurance companies aren't smart enough to know that mathematical equation. They're banking on it. We hate long-term care for all those reasons. Policies lapse. Premiums go up. Policyholder doesn't have any rights or flexibility. Here's the other thing, too. A lot of policies have a gatekeeper provision. What does that mean? The only way you get to use it is if it gets past the gatekeeper. Well, who's the gatekeeper? We need you confined to a nursing home in order to use it. What if you don't want to go to a nursing home? Who wants to go to a nursing home? No one does. Some people find peace in it because they're like, okay, I'm at a season where I can, you know, I could really hurt myself if I don't have someone around me to check up on me periodically. No one wants to go to a nursing home. Many long-term care insurance policies, the only way you get to use them is if you're confined to a care facility. I don't know about you, Luann. I want to use my money to stay out of care facilities.
1: Right.
0: I want to use my money to age in my house with a caregiver or pay a neighbor to go grocery shopping for me and make sure I don't fall and I can't get up. Are people still using those things? I've fallen and I can't get up?
1: Yeah, my sister did just about 2-3 weeks ago. She fell and pissed her little lifeline button.
0: That's good.
1: Yeah.
0: The other day when I had my melanoma surgery done, I asked Claire for a bell. I was like, can you get me a bell and you get me things? What do you know? My wife said, no, I'm not going to get you a bell. So I tried. I should have got one of those. I've fallen and I can't get up.
1: Yeah. The lifeline. Yeah.
0: Something tells me my kids are going to make me wait a really long time if I get one of those and fall and I can't get up. You know, my spoiled, rotten kids who have all the privilege in the world. Like, I mean, I'll get to dad in a little bit.
1: You hear from dad? Yeah, they called.
0: I'm right in the middle of this new show. I'll sit there laying around on the ground, rethinking my life. I'll go, God, this is for all of those awful jokes I told on the radio all those years ago. This is what you've done to me. All right. So long-term care is chock full of issues. There is an alternative. Matter of fact, there's a multitude of alternatives, and they were introduced in the Pension Protection Act of 2006. Say it with me. PPA 2006. They introduced what I call qualified healthcare riders. There used to be two of them. One of them was with a company that had like a branding of the Mayo Clinic on it. And one of them was a life insurance policy with an A-plus rated carrier who had a provision within the policy that let you use your death benefit before you died if you couldn't do two of your six activities of daily living. Now, those early versions, while they were innovative, looking back at them now, I was like, oh my gosh, they're crap. They're not nearly as good as the new stuff. In just the last 2 years, we have seen a tremendous amount of innovation in this space. Good innovation. Typically, when financial people start innovating, you're like, oh no, the financial people are innovating. We know how this ends. Customers get screwed, financial companies do well, but then all of a sudden the financial companies fail for some reason. So I would say this innovation is not overly esoteric. They're not using derivatives. They're not using exotic financial instruments, but they are using the laws of large numbers. And ultimately, that's how insurance works. And I think you need to learn about these things. I'm doing a webinar in a couple weeks where I unpack the details of these accounts very, very granularly. Both of my books have chapters on long-term care and alternatives to long-term care. Get the book. And on the other side of this break, I'm going to talk about these accounts, but I don't have a ton of time, so I won't go into every single detail about them. But get my books in the mail. You'll get the summary of how the products work, and then you can kick my company's tires, and we'll actually show you real products that you might consider. 843-300-1182, 843-300-1182, or visit us online. 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
0: Yep, so we talked about a lot on today's show, but the financial relevant things we talked about was people are not enjoying their money because they're worried about their future self getting sick, and they want to age with dignity, and they want to have the resources to take care of themselves. So people don't spend their money because they're worried about getting sick. And then we talked about the way people used to solve this equation was by buying long-term care insurance policies. We talked about all the things that are wrong with long-term care. It's expensive. Fewer carriers, they make it impossible to utilize, bunch of policies lapse because of cognitive impairment. It's full of issues. So we shine a light on what we call in our office, qualified healthcare riders. They were introduced in the Pension Protection Act of 2006. And the reason people like these things, now there is a spectrum of different products. And some of them look more like traditional long-term care. Some of them look more like an investment account that you would utilize to self-insure yourself. And there are products on both ends of the spectrum, and there are products in between. But what you gain from these products, I liken them to HSAs, health savings accounts. If you've ever used a health savings account, people love them because they offer a tremendous amount of flexibility. If you don't use the money in an HSA for medical care, well, you can just cash it out. You'll pay a little tax. You'll pay a little penalty, but you could gain access to the money. You're not just throwing the money into an insurance wishing well. So with a qualified healthcare rider, you carve out a chunk of your portfolio and you specifically earmark it to protect your future self from getting sick or protect your dignity when you get sick. And what that number is prototypically for people, about $100,000 to $200,000. So if you only have $200,000 saved in retirement, this product probably ain't for you. You got to roll the dice, quite frankly. But if you got $1 million, go, all right, let's take $150,000. Let's earmark it to take care of you and I, honey. If God forbid one of us loses our marbles or we get dealt a diagnosis where we see a slow and steady decline in our health, mobility issues. So you carve out a chunk and you put it in one of these qualified healthcare riders. Now, here's why people like the qualified healthcare riders. If you die, all of the money that you put in that program plus interest goes to your heirs. You're not throwing it in an insurance wishing well. Any money you put in it goes to your heirs. Two, people love this. If you ever just want to take your money and run, what if you're terminally ill and you want to go throw a big party? What if you want to get treated like a king or a queen and live in Mexico? Medical tourism is becoming a very real possibility. What if we turn all of these cruise ships into like care facilities? Not a bad idea. You laugh, Luann, but it's like, yeah, that's actually not a bad idea. Mm-hmm. And you're able to get care provided at a fraction of the cost. Well, what good is a long-term care policy going to do you? So you can always take your money and run. Lastly, if you can't do two of your six activities of daily living, a feature of the account kicks in, and it'll increase the income that the account was going to pay you, or it'll let you have access to the death benefit before you die. And it essentially leverages up your money to help pay for the added cost of long-term care. If you haven't heard of a qualified healthcare rider, you need to get my book. Both books have a chapter on this very topic. Now, why would both books have a chapter on this very topic? Because it's one of the most important things about good retirement planning. Number of causes of bankruptcy in this country is getting sick. So if you don't have a plan to protect yourself from that, you don't have a plan. You have a prayer. And I'm of the thought you should have both. Call my office up, get my books in the mail. Retire, y'all, your guide to retiring in the state of South Carolina. Or spend your money, y'all. Don't be the wealthiest person in the cemetery. 843-300-1182. 843-300-1182. Or you can get my books right on our website by visiting retireyall.com. Again, retireyall.com. Get my books in the mail. Kick my company's tires. Go through our planning process. It might have a profoundly positive impact on your life. God bless America. God bless South Carolina. Thank you so much for listening to my little show.
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8: From ABC News, I'm Chuck Severson. Hawaiians are prepping for a hit from Tropical Storm Lala, headed for the islands and is expected to become a hurricane today. In Hilo, Hawaii, ABC's Melissa Don.
9: Residents here are stocking up. We're seeing them getting generators to bottled water. We see it flying off the shelves. They're also filling up sandbags to protect from flooding. And Lala is expected to bring up to 15-foot waves in some spots. Now, swells ahead of the storm already have lifeguards busy. They made over 100 rescues.
8: After heavy rain leading to flooding, all of Indiana's under a state of emergency. Homes, businesses, and roads are underwater in Noblesville, Indiana.
10: 45 years, not quite this high in my life. I definitely have not seen it this high. I've seen close where it comes up and affects 19 a little bit, but not where it's coming out everywhere.
8: Flood watches remain in effect in some of the hardest hit regions of the Midwest, anywhere from Iowa all the way to West Virginia. Hours after a magnitude 7.7 earthquake struck off the coast of Indonesia earlier today, killing at least 38 people, injuring over a dozen others, second earthquake hit 6.9 magnitude on the island of Sumatra. This is one of the buildings that collapsed since the first quake. Update on a campus shooting early this morning. Virginia State University says its lockdown is lifted. In a statement, university officials say outside the residence halls, police discovered 5 people shot, all taken to the hospital, one in critical condition. No word what it was all about. Iran's foreign minister says that Qatar and Pakistan are exchanging messages between the U.S. and Iran, but it doesn't mean negotiations are taking place. In southern Lebanon, 9 people killed in an Israeli air attack, 11 others injured, says the Lebanese health ministry. The Israeli military says it targeted terrorist infrastructure. An oil tanker owned by Abu Dhabi's government was attacked today in the Strait of Hormuz. You're listening to ABC News.
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1: Accused of killing a father and using several identities to avoid capture for nearly 2 months is now in police custody in Northwest Florida. ABC's Victor Akendo.
2: Isabel Johnson arrested by U.S. Marshals at a house on Thursday.
3: We have her. The search is over.
2: Authorities calling Johnson a master manipulator who used various aliases and exploited the kindness of others to get help while on the run.
4: Ms. Johnson, good morning. Mr.
2: Johnson making her first appearance before a judge.
4: Do you have any questions, ma'am? Have a good day.
2: Johnson is being held without bond. More charges are expected, and at least five others have been arrested for allegedly helping her avoid authorities.
1: Saturday, August 15th, on this day in 1969, the Woodstock Music and Art Fair opened in upstate New York. Chuck Sievertson, ABC News.
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7: 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I'm your host, Brian Beatty, and we're going to do something a little different today. We are actually in the studio, and we're going to take your calls live today. So for those of you that listen to the show but don't really have a chance to call in and ask your questions, today's a great day to call and just ask any open-ended question you have, real estate related, of course. But the number here in the studio is 843-556-1250. That's 843-556-1250. That's the number here in the studio to call and ask your questions about the real estate market or you know the real estate process, talk about your situation, and get some help in real time. Now, for those of you that are listening but maybe not ready to call in, there are a few things I want to talk about today, and one of the things that we have had a lot of over the past few years, but really especially over the 12 months, we've had a lot of folks calling us saying that they've either inherited a property or they're at the kind of stage in their life where they're going to move into assisted living, or maybe they're moving in with, you know, their son or daughter or something, but they have a home that they need to sell, right? They're downsizing. You know, there's a lot that goes into selling property that you've inherited or making the decision to sell a home. Maybe your kids don't want the home. They'd rather have the money. And so now you're going to sell a home. But I want you to just, you know, kind of imagine something, right? Let's imagine for a moment that your parents own this, you know, beautiful home in Charleston. Maybe it's worth $700,000. Maybe it's worth $2 million. It doesn't matter. But you know, it's where you grew up, right? It's where your family celebrated birthdays and Christmas mornings and graduations and, you know, decades of memories. And then, of course, you know, one day that home passes to you and your siblings. And it, you know, sounds like an incredible gift, but within a matter of months, right, the property becomes this source of arguments and resentment and unexpected expenses. And possibly a fracture in the family, right? So you've got one sibling that wants to sell immediately. You've got another that says, you know, mom and dad would never want us to sell that house. Maybe someone else says, well, we should turn it into a rental property. Maybe one person says, well, I need the money now. Another

0: person might be financially comfortable. Maybe one person wants to live in the home, pay little or nothing, while everyone else is expected to contribute toward taxes and maintenance and repairs. And so, you know, who's right? Who gets to make that decision? And how does a valuable family asset become an emotional and financial burden almost overnight? So what happens to the family real estate basically when parents age or move into assisted living or pass away? And look, this isn't the most comfortable conversation, and I get that, but it may be, you know, one of the most important real estate conversations that you and your family ever have, because I think the greatest threat to your family's real estate wealth, it's not necessarily the real estate market in and of itself. It may be waiting until a crisis occurs to decide kind of what happens to the property. So, and first of all, let me just, I guess, make something clear here, right? I'm not an attorney. I'm not a tax advisor. Every family's legal and financial situation is different. So obviously you should involve, you know, qualified estate planners and legal and tax professionals. But for more than, you know, 20 years, I've been in real estate. I've sold about 1,500 homes, a little more. And I've seen what can happen when families inherit real estate without having a practical plan. And we've helped a lot of folks in this exact scenario recently. And I know a lot of listeners of this show, at least locally here on WTMA, not necessarily on like YouTube or on our socials where we post videos, but a lot of folks listening are probably at the stage in life where if they haven't had this conversation yet, if it's a can that's been kicked down the road, maybe this inspires you to take some action. But I think the first problem that families have when they inherit real estate is they confuse kind of their emotional connection to the home with the financial reality of owning it. So someone might say, you know, hey, we can't sell mom's house. But, you know, what does that really mean? I mean, do they genuinely want to own the property? Are they willing to pay taxes and insurance and utilities and landscaping and repairs and ongoing maintenance? You know, are they going to personally manage it, or are they just trying to preserve the memories that are attached to the home, right? Those are obviously not the same thing. And selling a house, you know, it doesn't erase the birthdays and the holidays and the family dinners that happen there. And keeping a house doesn't automatically preserve a family's relationships. In fact, sometimes the effort to preserve the house is exactly what damages some of those relationships. So here's the first question I would just encourage families to ask. If something happened to your parents tomorrow, would everyone agree about what should happen to their property? Not what you hope would happen, or not what you assume your siblings believe. Have you actually discussed it, or have you kind of already been through the estate planning process and have a will and already know exactly what's going to happen with your real estate holdings because it's mandated in your will? The second major problem is value, right? When families inherit a property, everyone's going to have an opinion on what it's worth, right? Maybe one sibling checked an online estimate and another knows what their neighbor's home sold for 2 years ago. Or someone says, you know, there's no way we should take less than $1 million because dad always said this house was worth $1 million. It doesn't matter. And the market doesn't know what your dad said about the value of his home at some point in time. The market obviously is going to look at the property's condition and location and competition and improvements and deferred maintenance and buyer demand and the terms basically under which it's being sold. So emotional value and market value are obviously two very different things. And that doesn't mean a family should just, you know, rush to sell or accept less than the property is worth. Obviously, you know, quite the opposite. But I think an inherited property may represent one of the largest financial assets that family will ever handle. And that's exactly why that family needs accurate information, right? Not assumptions. And before deciding whether to sell or renovate or rent or have one of your family members buy the others out, obviously that family needs to understand the realistic value in its current condition. And this is incredibly important because of something called a step up in basis. So if you guys don't know about this, listen closely. And again, for those of you that are listening right now, if you want to call into the station and ask your questions, I am live in the studio. The number here is 843-556-1250. That's 843-556-1250. 556-1250 is the number here in the studio. So let me tell you about this step up in basis. Basis is essentially the purchase price of the home when your parents bought it. So let's, if they bought their home for $100,000 20 years ago and it's now worth $1 million, that means you're going to pay capital gains on $900,000. But a step up in basis allows you to change the original basis to the date in which your parents passed away. So if they passed away last year and the home was worth $950,000 at the point in time of their passing, and then you sold it the next year for $1 million, that means you're only paying capital gains on $50,000, not $900,000. So, and this method, this step up in basis, can also be used if one of the spouses pass away and the other remains, right? You can do a step up in basis at the point in time your spouse passed away. And if you decide to sell the home, then, you know, you receive a significantly better basis, which obviously significantly lowers your capital gains. So determining value is crucial. It's an incredibly important step in that process. And you know, they also, I think, need to understand what repairs or improvements could increase the net proceeds, right? And which projects, you know, are just going to consume time and money without really creating a meaningful return. And I would say the third problem is what I call decision paralysis, right? Analysis paralysis. It's when everyone agrees that something needs to happen, but nobody wants to be the person who kind of forces that decision. So the house sits, but the grass still needs to be cut, and the AC is still going to run, and the utilities and the taxes and the association fees and the maintenance and all of that stuff is going to continue. And on top of that, something like a small roof leak, if unchecked, I mean, water is a killer for a house. And so a vacant home develops moisture issues, or maybe you have a roof leak that turns into a bigger problem. The property begins to deteriorate and the family loses time and money while waiting for everyone to become kind of, you know, emotionally ready to deal with the property. But what happens if no one's ever ready at the same time? Right. And if the property remained in its current condition for another year, what would that cost the family? Right. I literally purchased a property last year from this exact same scenario. One of the siblings stayed in the home, the one that was unemployed. And over the course of basically a year, trashed the house. I mean, to the point where I had to replace basically everything inside. And as a result, you know, I paid significantly less than what that home could have sold for under a different set of circumstances. Basically, they lost about $100,000 in 12 months based on the way the home was treated. So there's a lot that goes into this decision-making process, but the first step is having the conversation and determining what is going to be done with the real estate, you know, at that point in time. Whether your parents pass and you inherit the property, or, you know, maybe you take control of it on your own end. The kids don't want the real estate. They live in other states. They don't want to deal with a house in a different state. They're not going to move into it. Maybe it just makes sense to sell it. So if you're in this position where, you know, maybe you're thinking of downsizing, maybe you're kind of at the stage where, you know, you own this big, beautiful home, but it's maybe time to just simplify life a little bit, sell the home, move into something more manageable. Or, you know, for those that are thinking of maybe buying or investing or managing a property, right? 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
4: All right, folks, let's get started. Parents, thanks for coming. As many of you know, I'm Coach Mather. Tonight I want to talk about the season, of which I only have one expectation, that everybody gets stronger. When I say get stronger, I'm not referring solely to physical strength. 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That's my purpose. Every member of this team can lean on me, and I'll teach them how they can lean on themselves and each other.
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0: Welcome back, Charleston. As the Brian Beatty Real Estate Show continues here on the Big Talker 1250 WTMA and WTMA.com. So we're live in the studio. The number here, if you want to call in and ask some questions or just have a chat about real estate, is 843-556-1250. 843-556-1250. That's the number here in the studio to give us a call. We are live on air. So while we wait for you guys to call in, here's something else I want to talk about. And this is something I have a lot of experience in, and I'm very passionate about. And that's hiring a contractor and doing work on a property. All right. So I have spent millions of my own money in renovating properties, whether it's a flip or it's a rental or it's my own homes. And then that doesn't even take into consideration all the people that need repairs done on property or that call us and say, hey, we're prepping our home for sale. What are some things we can do? I mean, the amount of money that has been spent in repairs with my involvement, it's an ungodly amount of money. So it's something that I have a lot of experience in. So if you're planning on, you know, renovating a kitchen or replacing a roof or adding a room or repairing stored damage or prepping your home for sale, choosing the wrong contractor can become one of the most expensive mistakes you'll ever make. And the danger Honestly, it isn't always the person that looks dishonest. It might be the friendly neighborhood contractor who came highly recommended and gives you a price that sounds great and says, you know, don't worry, we don't need to put any of that in writing. I got you, right? Handshake agreement. And then 3 months later, the work isn't finished. Contractor wants more money. Materials are different from what you expected. And no one can remember what was originally promised, right? If you've ever been in this situation, or if you've ever had, a situation where you and the contractor did not get along, things took too long, things became more expensive than they originally quoted, the quality of work just isn't there, right? Feel free to call in. 843-556-1250 is the number here in the studio. 843-556-1250. So let's talk about why this is so important. Based on a survey that was done a little earlier this year, 41% of homeowners never verified whether a contractor was licensed. Right? That's significant. Now, one of the things that I guess we do really well here in South Carolina is verify whether or not a contractor is licensed, because according to this survey, South Carolina, Massachusetts, and Indiana are the number one states in the country or the highest contractor license verification rate. Right? So good job, South Carolina. But here's something else that's interesting. Over 40% of people wrongly assumed that a licensed contractor is automatically bonded and insured. Right? You see it all the time on a company truck, licensed, bonded, insured. A lot of people don't realize the difference between the two. Right? And here's another stat. 52% of people said they knowingly and willingly cut at least one corner in vetting their contractor before hiring them. Now, here's the real stat that I want to mention. And the reason why all this is so important. 28% of homeowners have been scammed or ripped off by contractors, and the average loss was $2,300. Now, let me say this, and I'm not shy about this, and I think a lot of contractors that are listening will probably agree. Charleston is an expensive place to get renovations done. Contractors are costly here in Charleston. It's a real challenge to find somebody that's going to do something for less and do a good job and do it on time, right? It's a needle in a haystack. Thankfully, I've spent 20 years in this business and I have those contacts, which is a big benefit to the people that work with my real estate team. Now, how are these people getting scammed? 37% of people just wrote the contractor a check or paid cash in full at the point in time the job was quoted. They paid for it beforehand. You don't do that. 27% of them had no written contract. 26% didn't verify the license. It goes on and on, right? So how do we go about this? How do we interview and hire a contractor and ensure that what we're talking about is ultimately reflected in an agreement that would hold up in the event the contractor doesn't do what he said he was going to do, right? And I wrote a guide on this. It's how to hire a contractor in South Carolina. If you want a copy of this guide, then text the word contractor to 843-800-0065. 843-800-0065. Text the word contractor and I will send you the guide that I wrote. And, from that guide, here are a few things that you should think about when hiring a contractor. And obviously the first is to verify the contractor's credentials, right? Don't just ask them, are they licensed? Ask for the exact name and license number under which that work is going to be performed, and then verify it through the LLR website for South Carolina, right? South Carolina has different credentials and classifications depending upon the kind of work that's going to be performed. So a residential builder, as an example, generally needs a license if they're doing work that exceeds $5,000, whereas a residential specialty contractor can get involved at a significantly lower threshold. I think it's $500. But the important point is this. don't assume that because someone has a business card or a truck or experience that they are properly authorized to perform any kind of work. Make sure the credentials are active and it applies, of course, to the work that you're hiring them to perform, and ask for proof of general liability insurance and, you know, workers' comp coverage as well. In other words, don't just rely on their word. Ask for documentation, confirm the contractor's name matches the person or the company on your agreement. And here's a question I would say that is worth considering. If the contractor damages your home or someone gets injured on the property, a roofer falls off the roof, what's going to happen if that contractor doesn't have appropriate coverage? Right? This is a big deal. I would say secondly, and almost as importantly, get multiple bids. Don't automatically hire the first person you talk to. And I'll tell you this, what's really interesting, it's kind of an epiphany I just had. When you talk to multiple contractors, the price for the work goes down. When you're thinking about selling your house and you invite multiple real estate agents over, the price goes up. Isn't that interesting? Right? Contractors understand that if they're competing against other contractors for the job, they're going to sharpen their pencil, right? They're going to probably shave in some areas in some ways in an effort to earn the business. What's interesting is that when you talk to a bunch of real estate agents and invite them over to your house to talk about selling it, you know, a lot of them are going to be naturally inquisitive and try to figure out what the other agents quoted you as a listing price. It's natural. All agents are going to do it. Or they'll maybe ask you in kind of a convoluted way what your bottom line is, right? Like if at what number does selling this home no longer make sense, right? That's like a way that they're going to try and get you to reveal your bottom line. So when you're interviewing multiple agents and all those agents find out what they were being, what you were being quoted as a list price, agents are going to just do this game of leapfrog, right? They're going to try and tell you that price that they think you want to hear because they want that listing. And if your listing doesn't sell, to a lot of agents, unfortunate as it is, that's okay with them because now they have something they can market. Maybe your home won't sell, but the buyers that inquire about the property, they need to buy something. Maybe they can sell something to one of them. Or maybe they can use your listing to say, hey, these are the types of homes I specialize in. And maybe they get other listings that will sell. You never want to be in a position where your agent is leveraging your home for their own personal gain rather than doing what they were hired to do, which is to sell your home for the most money. And that means sometimes having challenging conversations and being truthful and having some backbone and some integrity to say, I understand you want that number. Here's what I think the market will support. Here's the data that supports it. How would you like to proceed? Right? But I think for so many people, whether it's hiring a contractor or a real estate agent, they're not doing their due diligence and they know it. They're taking the easy way out. They're hitting the easy button. They don't want to interview multiple people. What you said seems to make sense. Let's just go with you. Right? So I think that when you're hiring a contractor, I think that on the quote itself, on the agreement that you sign, this is maybe the last point I want to make about hiring a contractor, because there's a lot that goes into this process. Get a copy of this guide, by the way. 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Ensure that the language on that quote properly reflects the agreement that you have. In other words, if the contractor says install vanity in bathroom, your assumption might be that they're providing and installing the vanity. 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
0: Welcome back, Charleston, as the Brian Beatty Real Estate Show continues. We are live in the studio, so if you'd like to call in and have a conversation, the number here is 843-556-1250. That's 843-556-1250. 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That's 843-800-0065. 0065, or check us out online, listingsincharleston.com. I also just want to remind you that while I'm here in the studio and talking with you guys, we video myself, and then we put those videos online for you to watch on YouTube and on our socials. So if you prefer to watch rather than listen, check us out there. I did want to mention one other thing with regard to hiring a contractor. If you're just joining us, we've talked this morning about kind of the estate planning process for folks that maybe inherit homes or are getting to the stage in life where they're going to have to make some decisions if they haven't already about their real estate. But we also talked about hiring a contractor and how the majority of people either don't have a written agreement or get taken advantage of in some way, shape, or form. And it's costly. And, you know, the national average is $2,300, 28% of the time. But I would say in Charleston, it's probably more than that because our contractors are expensive here. So the last thing I want to just mention really quickly with regard to hiring a contractor, and again, there's a lot more that kind of goes into this process to fully protect yourself. If you want a copy of this guide, just text the word contractor to 843-800-0065, 843-800-0065. Text the word contractor and I'll send it right over. But one of the other things I wanted to mention is that when you pay your general contractor for the work that is being done, that general contractor has materials. And they also likely have subcontractors that they've hired to perform work around your house. So what happens if you pay the general contractor, but he doesn't pay any of his people? Is there a potential blowback to you? The answer is yes, absolutely. Have you ever heard of a mechanic's lien? That's what that is. So document everything. Before the final payment, ask for documentation showing that the subcontractors and the suppliers have been paid. And if you want, include lien releases or waivers, right? Have them sign those. But document everything. Keep the contract, the estimates, the invoices, the emails, the texts. Take pictures of the work before, during, and after, right? If you're doing a large project, the last thing you want to do is run into delays or, even worse, fire your contractor because they're not doing what you thought they were going to do, right? The agreement is what holds everybody accountable. And ambiguity and vagueness can really cost you some significant money. So get your hand on that copy of that guide, How to Hire a Contractor. Just text the word contractor to 843-800-0065. So let's switch gears here. I'm going to talk about something else. But for those of you that are listening that want to call in and ask your real estate questions, again, the number here in the studio, 843-556-1250, 843-556-1250. So I want to talk about, I think, the real difference right now, at least, between hiring an agent and hiring the right agent. There's something that I've noticed changing in the real estate business, and honestly, in a lot of industries. I think it's becoming harder and harder to find people with a strong built-in work ethic, right? The type of person that wakes up in the morning and just has this need internally to be productive, to do something with their life, to do something with their day. And I don't want to turn this into one of those, you know, my generation's better than this younger generation type conversations, because there are some obviously outstanding, you know, young real estate agents who are disciplined and responsive and coachable and willing to work. But there are also a lot of people entering this business who have been kind of, they've been sold a fantasy. They see somebody, you know, posting a closing photo on social media of, you know, how expensive the home was, or they see a nice car, or they see the expensive watch or this luxury listing, and they think real estate is a really easy way to make money. And I tell you what, we're going to take a break and we're going to go to the phones. And I've got we've got Bill West in the studio, a voice and name you guys are all familiar with. But let's go to the phones. Andrew, are you with us? Or Andre?
16: Yes, I am. Good morning.
0: Good morning. Thanks for calling in. How can I help you today?
16: Well, first of all, you guys sound great. You know, I listen to you every weekend. My question is, what does this mean, a pre-owned home advantage plan? Am I saying that correctly?
0: A pre-owned home advantage plan.
16: Yeah.
0: Hmm.
16: I mean, is that kind of floating around a little bit, and I just figured I'd call you and see if I need to float away from that. I'm not sure.
0: I'm not entirely sure what an advantage plan might be. That just sounds like something that a company is maybe trying to push on. It sounds like a home warranty of sorts. Where did you?
16: That was
0: you,
16: my thought.
0: Yeah, that sounds like what it is to me. And there are some great home warranty companies out there. There are some that are better than others. I like using American Home Shield. We have them on our properties, and you know, the nice thing about that is, you know, if you buy a home that has older equipment and you get one of those warranties, I mean, I've had a full HVAC replacement in one of my condos and it cost me $75.
16: Wow.
0: So
16: pretty good.
0: Yeah. You know, it's an insurance policy at the end of the day, to safeguard against some of those things going out on you. But so kind of two schools of thought as to whether home warranty, you know, companies are worth it or not. I think that if it's an older home and you've got some concerns about the HVAC or the water heater or things like that going out on you, or appliances going out on you, then it's a great solution.
16: Yeah, but that leads to another question. When do you consider a home warranty policy? I mean, where's that bottom line come in?
0: Really, you can do it at any point in time. But I think, you know, again, if you've like, let's say you've just done a renovation to your home and you've got new appliances and a new water heater and your HVAC is relatively new, I probably wouldn't spring for a home warranty because of the likelihood of those things going out being so low.
16: Yeah.
0: But again, if it's an older home or maybe somebody has just purchased a property and they're trying to get into this particular neighborhood and, you know, they found a home that hasn't had any work done to it for the past 25 years and they're going to maybe renovate over time, that would be an excellent situation either for the buyer or for the seller to have a home warranty. But if you own your home, then I think you just try to time it with when you think those things might be getting to the end of their useful life, and you have that as like a little insurance policy on those items.
16: Okay, makes perfect sense.
0: Thanks for calling.
16: I'm glad I called. You guys continue the great job you're doing.
0: Thank you very much. You enjoy the rest of your day, and thanks for calling in. We're going to take a break, and we're going to come back with the last segment here. But if you want to call in, 843-556-1250 is the number here in the studio, 843-556-1250. 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
0: Welcome back, folks, to the Brian Beatty Real Estate Show here for the last segment. But again, if you guys want to call into the studio, we are live. So the number here to call is 843-556-1250, 843-556-1250. 866-556-1250. So I want to finish this show with something that I actually want to do kind of a larger series on. And I'm going to start today with just what I was talking about before, Andre called in, is work ethic in real estate and really customer service too. But I don't know if you guys have noticed this over the past few years, or maybe I'm just noticing it because I'm looking for it more, but I feel like customer service has really waned over the past few years, maybe since COVID. But I just feel like the attention to customer service isn't what it once was. And so I really applaud the companies that take that seriously. Like, as an example, and this is such a small example, but there's a particular place I go to probably 2-3 times a week for breakfast, whether it's a bagel or a breakfast sandwich or whatever. Maybe it's just a coffee, but I'm in there a lot. I've spent thousands and thousands and thousands of dollars on breakfast in this place over the course of, 10 years. Not once has anyone like said, "Hey, Brian, welcome back." It bothers me, right? Especially from my perspective as somebody that's in like a people business, right? But maybe I'm just focusing on it too much. The food's great and it's cost effective, so I still go. But man, it sure would be nice if the owners or the employees had this like welcoming, nurturing part of the business. I think it would just make everything better. But anyways, I think when people get into real estate, they see this facade, right, of this agent that's been in the business for 20 years that, again, drives a nice car, has a nice watch. You see their postings on social media. You think maybe they're just rolling in the dough. But obviously what they don't see are the early mornings and the late night negotiations and the weekends away from family and the difficult conversations and the constant follow-up and the rejected offers and whatever. I'm not trying to provide a sob story here. But real estate is incredibly easy to enter. We have a very low barrier to entry, but it is extremely difficult to master. And so here's the question I would want you to think about. When you're making what may be one of the largest financial decisions of your life, do you want someone who likes the idea of being a real estate agent or someone who is completely committed to doing the work? Because there is a tremendous difference. I think a strong work ethic in real estate doesn't mean an agent simply stays busy, right? Being busy and being productive are not the same thing, but it means that your agent prepares for your meeting. It means your agent studies the market instead of guessing or kind of shooting from the hip when talking about the market and how to position yourself within it. It means they answer the phone when you call. Or better yet, they're proactively calling you so you don't have to worry about what's actually happening with your home if you've hired somebody to sell it. Or, maybe you're a buyer and you feel like the only time you hear from the agent is when you call them because you want to see a house. Sure would be nice if the agent called you and said, "Hey, I've got an off-market opportunity." Or, "Hey, did you see that house that just listed first thing this morning? Can you meet me there? Like, can you take off at lunch and meet me there? I think it's perfect for you." Not to be a pressure-based salesperson, but to be as bought into this process as the buyer or seller themselves, right? And I think it also means being willing to have uncomfortable conversations when that conversation is necessary to protect your money. And I think it means your agent continues working after the listing agreement is signed, because that's when all the real work really is supposed to happen. But unfortunately, some agents spend more time trying to get a listing than they do trying to sell it, right? And that's why I kind of want to go deep into this, because I really want the listeners of this show to understand not just the real estate process, but how kind of real estate agents operate, so that you can make an informed decision when you hire one of them to help you buy or sell a home, right? You have a lot of agents out there, especially on the seller side, that will pay to have your home professionally photographed. And then once they get those photos, they put it in the MLS. And once it goes into the MLS, it then syndicates to all the websites people typically use. And that's it. And then they wait for the showings to start to come in from all the other agents, right? That worked really well in 2020, in 2021, and in parts of 2022. But then as the market kind of came back to reality and people actually had to start doing things to prepare for a home sale, or actually market the home now because you've got some competition, those are the types of agents that you need to try and find. Right. But if you like, let's say you own a luxury home, the put it online and wait. I mean, is that really a marketing strategy? You know, luxury properties require more preparation, better positioning, stronger presentation, and I think a very intentional marketing plan. The pool of buyers is smaller. The financial stakes are higher. And I think buyers tend to be more selective in that price range too. And when your home is, I think, positioned incorrectly at the beginning, what happens? It sits on the market, it loses momentum, and eventually forces the seller into a price adjustment. So if you're considering selling a luxury property as an example, here are a few questions that I would consider asking. How is that agent going to position your property against its real competition? I would be very curious to hear what agents had to say about that, because most of them aren't really thinking that way. They have a canned presentation that they're going to go to your home with and hope that you like it. But a customized marketing plan, someone that's actually taken the time before that meeting to think about who's the buyer for this house, or what are the different types of buyers for this house? How am I going to find those people? Most agents, I'm just here to tell you, don't have an effective strategy to proactively market your home for sale. That has been a big differentiating factor for us and my real estate team for years, because it's not just a set it and forget it approach. We are literally going to use demographic, geographic, and behavioral data to find the people that are already displaying online behavior that leads us to believe they're looking for a home like yours. And then we're going to market to them individually and directly. That's one of the reasons why people hire us, is because of our effectiveness in marketing, right? How do those agents reach qualified buyers beyond simply entering the home into the MLS? And what is that agent going to do if the initial strategy doesn't produce the desired outcome? Is the only tool in their tool belt to just drop the price? I think that kind of experience really matters, right? Consistency among your real estate agent really matters. You know, what's really interesting? This applies to really just everybody in sales. But you know that about 50% of all inquiries never get a response. That is horrible. That is a really depressing statistic. What's interesting, though, is, and I teach this to my real estate team, 25% of salespeople called a lead twice and then stopped. 12 called them a third time and then stopped. Only 10% of salespeople make more than 3 contacts. But what's interesting is that only 5% of sales are made on the third contact. 80% of sales are made between the 5th and the 12th contact. So you've got all these folks out here that really just aren't putting in the work. And let's be honest, with the amount of spam calls we're all getting these days, no one really wants to talk on the phone. But I sell real estate. I'm kind of like a slave to my phone. And perfect example, you know, I get probably 30 spam calls a day. It's horrible. It's atrocious. I answer them, though, unless they say like spam risk or telemarketer or political call or something like that. But I answer my phone, and I'm glad I do, because yesterday I talked to somebody. Apparently I was the third call that they made to a real estate agent. They're from California. They don't know anything about the market, but they're moving here and they want to talk to a real estate agent. Well, I was the one that answered the phone. So guess what? Now we're working together. that's how a lot of people choose their real estate agent. Now, thankfully for them, I'm experienced and I know what I'm doing. But for a lot of people, they just hire the first agent they talk to. There's no interview that happens there. There's no comparison to other agents and what they do. The point is to interview these folks and ask hard-hitting questions that not just reveal their marketing plan and their customized approach to selling your home, but what is it? What's kind of like a day in the life for them? How do they operate? Are they going to answer the phone when you call them? Are they going to be proactive, or are you about to get into a relationship with somebody where you are constantly chasing them for information? And does the agreement that agent have with you include accountability measures? Can you fire them, or do you have to wait? Do they have a communication guarantee, or are you going to constantly be chasing them? These are the things to ask. Thanks so much for listening. If you guys want to reach out to me and ask your real estate questions off air, the number to call 843-800-0065. That's my personal number. Or check us out online, Listings in Charleston. 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
3: From ABC News, I'm Chuck Sievertson. Hawaiians getting ready for a history-making hurricane. Tropical storm Lala expected to become a hurricane today. In Hilo, Hawaii, ABC's Melissa Adan.
4: With this hurricane warning, makes it Lala could be the first ever hurricane that actually makes a direct hit on the big island of Hawaii. We're looking at it as it strengthens, approaching with likely 75-mile-per-hour winds and up to 2 feet of rain. That is what made so many people, like locals, try to stock up on critical supplies, generators, selling out, grocery stores emptying as we brace for impact.
3: Inches of rain leading to flooding in all of Indiana under a state of emergency. Homes, businesses, roads underwater in Noblesville, Indiana.
5: I've lived down here ever since 1968, and I've never seen it flood so much as it has here lately.
3: Flooding also in Illinois and Ohio. Hours after a magnitude 7.7 earthquake struck off the coast of Indonesia today, killing at least 38 people, injuring over a dozen others, a second quake, 6.9, on the island of Sumatra. A campus shooting early this morning. Virginia State University says its lockdown is lifted. In a statement, it says outside the residence halls, police discovered 5 people shot, all taken to the hospital, 1 in critical condition. Iran's foreign minister says that Qatar and Pakistan are exchanging messages between the U.S. and Iran, but it doesn't mean negotiations are taking place. ABC News national correspondent Stephen Portnoy.
8: The president claiming the U.S. is winning big against Iran.
24: Pretty soon I'll be declaring the Hormuz Strait a territory of the United States.
8: Overnight, Iran's deputy foreign minister responding, saying the Strait of Hormuz has been Iranian, is Iranian, and will remain Iranian, and will only be closed and opened under Iran's command. The stalemate continuing, with the president struggling to achieve a lasting agreement.
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3: Luigi Mangione pleaded guilty to federal stalking charges in the gunning down of United Healthcare Chief Brian Thompson in 2024 at the federal courthouse in New York. ABC's Aaron Katursky.
2: To some, Mangione became a folk hero, the face of their cause. But fewer supporters showed up, a few sobbing in the hallway. Still, as the Thompson family was rushed from the courthouse to a waiting

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6: All right, another beautiful day in the Lowcountry. Got Mr. Kurt Neville in the house from NNN Landscape and Design. 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How you doing this morning, Mr. Kurt?
7: I'm doing good. How you doing?
6: I'm doing good.
7: Staying cool?
6: Staying cool. early this morning, not so cool at all. I encourage anybody that wants to catch a deal or whatever, you know, when you have a warehouse and you have forklifts moving around, yeah. You constantly have broken bags, unfortunately, where I sit. And then the broken bag spills all over the floor. Then you got to sweep it up and all that stuff. So I was in the West Ashley store yesterday and the day before and and collecting broken bags of product to put out in my yard this morning.
7: Busy morning.
6: Six in the morning, waiting for the sun to get bright enough for me to get out there and do a little good sweating until about 8:30. Put out a lot of had some, I guess, cattle manure products, and had like it's called Delta Guard, something you can put around the perimeter of your house to keep insects from coming in. With all this rain, we've had a lot of people, you know, talk about roaches coming in their house and earwigs.
7: Ants, big time. Real bad, yep.
6: Yeah, so just regular little black yep. ants or whatever. So we put some of that around the perimeter. I know one of my guys grabbed a bag to do that with. But if you want a deal, they're ready to deal. Get those things out of there so we're not moving them in and out of the store every day. It just seems like a waste of time to me.
7: Yeah, a lot of effort. Yep.
6: Yeah. So if we can get them in your yard and out of our store, that's a good thing. Like all those other products in there, if you want to buy anything else while you're in there.
7: At a good price. Yep.
6: Store full of stuff. So I was doing that this morning early. It just makes me feel good. You know, I was putting out some corn gluten actually there was a little bit right by where the tape was that was wet.
7: Yeah.
6: That's got a fragrance to it.
7: Yes. It's definitely makes you aware.
6: Most of it was dry, so I could spread it out with a spreader. Just had to be careful. I mean, I had some pre-emergence that was that I was putting out too that was broken, so I could put that in my beds and mm-hmm. all. And because I put rye in my front yard, so I didn't want to put pre-emergent out there, obviously.
7: No.
6: Had the cattle manure, put that around my hibiscus and what have you, my other annual flowers, and try to give them boost. My fig tree, I usually don't fertilize my fig tree too much, but it's not anywhere near time for it to have figs, so just give it a little winter eats.
7: Get something, get it through. Yeah, we didn't get a second crop of figs this year. Usually, the last couple of years I have, and this year, one shot and they were done. So not sure if it was the drought or what it was.
6: Are you good about watering your fig?

0: when it's dry like it was?
1: Really ignore it, pretty much.
0: Yeah, I'm just going to do this.
1: Okay. Thanks. Yeah, just pretty much ignore it most of the time, yeah. And it does extremely well, so.
0: Just being ignored?
1: Yes.
0: Well, I when it was dry like it is, if I don't water mine, my figs are just like super tiny.
1: Yeah.
0: So, I get in trouble with my mom. My 91-year-old mom.
1: Yep, there you go.
0: So I got to make sure I water mine. I didn't 1 year, and then I heard about it.
1: Okay.
0: So now I just drip it. You know, when it's dry like it was, I'll just put the hose on, barely dripping out, and do something for set the timer. That's one thing good about the old iPhones or whatever phones, whatever you got. You got a little timer.
1: Yeah, a little, yep.
0: Put a timer, you know, hour or whatever, come back, move it around, whatever, or do whatever, and give it a good soak and a good slow soak and not lose anything to evaporation or anything so much like that.
1: Yeah, definitely. But I just find fig trees are just fascinating anyway. Just, inverted blossom and all of that deal. And it's like, how can you get fruit if you don't have blossoms, but they're inverted? And it's just kind of an interesting plant.
0: So you don't see it. Yeah. Well, that's, you're more in tune to the morphology than I am. 843-556-1250. Give us a call, 843-556-1250. The one thing I do know about figs, though, is you can't really fertilize them because they're the ones that react the most, I guess, to if you fertilize them, you'll have a lot of big leaves, but you won't have much fruit.
1: Get all foliage, yeah.
0: Have you witnessed that or anything?
1: Yeah, that's why pretty much you ignore it. Yeah, just let it do its thing.
0: With those, big, beautiful leaves, you would think it would need some nutrition other than just getting it out of the ground on its own.
1: Because even through the whole drought and stuff, it's probably one of the healthiest looking plants in my yard was this giant fig tree. <You know? laughs> It's like, wow, it just keeps going.
0: Keeps going and going. So, and it'll get like, when it gets ready to drop its leaves, it'll have some fungus looking stuff, but I don't worry about that. Your crepe myrtles will do that. A lot of plants will do that once the leaves are starting to fall off. They don't produce the phenolic compounds or whatever, and plus they don't have the chlorophyll. Usually chlorophyll hides all the spots.
1: Spots.
0: So if the chlorophyll is not being made because they're getting ready to fall off, then don't need to spray or anything like that. Just let them fall off,
1: let them do their thing.
0: So
1: clean them up.
0: One thing I did notice this morning, and I hadn't, man, the year seemed to, even though it was the hottest year on record, and about killed me more than once, it went by fast. I've seen like a little new growth on my camellias, but mainly like on a protocarpus I have in my front yard. It was like all that new growth is like, whoa, got to get that fall 1709 and seeding on it.
1: Mm-hmm.
0: Get some fertilizer on that
1: shot,
0: boy.
1: Yeah.
0: Yeah. Let it go to bed full.
1: Yeah. Not
0: a hungry plant.
1: But it's funny, even still now from the winter last year, you don't think about it, but there's still plants that haven't recovered from what happened to them last winter, and like the gingers and the flax lily and things like that, they're just starting to grow. You follow up a bad winter with 45 days of no rain, and it kind of stunts everything a little bit, I guess. So
0: right. So okay. 843-556-1250, 843-556-1250, the number to call. Yeah, I mean, it was brutal. It's one thing I've noticed walking around my neighborhood. I don't know whether in other neighborhoods, like when I cut through or whatever, go from one, like 17 to 61 or whatever, and I go, a lot of people, I guess, they turned on their irrigation a lot for the drought.
1: Yeah.
0: There's some nice green lawns out there. The lawns are looking pretty good, you know?
1: Really finally coming on, exceptional, especially the zoysias really starting to green up good. Well, St. Augustine's looking pretty sharp, too.
0: If you don't have chinch bugs.
1: Yeah, if you don't, which are out there.
0: Yeah.
1: So you got to get some of that good stuff from possums. Take care of those guys.
0: Yep. All right, well, let's go straight on to the phones here. All right, Robert, thanks for calling the Garden Clinic.
2: Yes, I have a question. I had some palmetto palms planted on my property recently, and I was wondering, and this has been in the last 2 weeks. Anyway, I was wondering, when should I start fertilizing them? In other words, do I let them just stay where they are and not do anything to them, or should I start fertilizing them now since we're still in growing season?
0: It's a grass. A palm's a grass. I would use, like, I mean, we have a palm fertilizer that people order from a lot of different places in the United States. I would put maybe a light dose on that, and then you could use something like Super Thrive or Seahume, one of the biostimulant products to help it grow some roots. But I would, there's no reason just to leave it there. It's a grass. Like, it's not like some any plant you would want to grow something. Yeah. Try to grow some roots while you got some time.
1: Yeah.
0: And I mean, a soil test, of course, we're going to always recommend that if you need to add any magnesium or manganese or something like that. But Kurt, you have anything you do with new palms or anything?
1: Not specifically. Depends. With the palmetto, they're coming in dug.
0: No roots.
1: Yes, no roots. So I just wouldn't put anything too hot on them. Put
0: 709 is 100% slow release, and the
1: perfect
0: potassium slow release too. Mm-hmm. And it's got real good miner's package for palms.
2: Okay, so there's palm fertilizer that you can buy at a lot of the big box stores. Should I use that?
0: I developed this product. I'm very prejudiced towards it. I got together with some doctors from the University of Florida and some blending plants, and I told them I want to develop the best possible fertilizer for the Charleston area, without regard to cost. And so it has things in it that your average fertilizer that you buy at a box store is not going to have. And so I'm obviously very, like I said, I'm pretty prejudiced towards a product that I've developed with and went to the trouble to get with doctors from Florida and everything else. Palms are weird. In Florida, there's like laws against using, and I don't want to get too technical. We've got several colors waiting. But down there, the muriate of potash is a common potash with that last number on a fertilizer, and down in Florida you're not even allowed to put that a certain distance from palms. Like the product that I developed has slow release sulfate of potash, and it there's a difference. So I would say buy that if you don't have many palms. We'd sell in a little 2-pound bag for I think less than $10. So I think you'd be happy with that.
1: No, it's great product. Yeah.
0: Yeah.
2: Okay, one other question, then I'll let you go. How about crepe myrtles? If you recently planted a crepe myrtle, when would you fertilize it?
0: Again, I mean, slower, like right now, I mean, you could use like organic product or like our perks with some Seahume and you'd want to fertilize it, try to get root growth going. You don't want to go to bed hungry, and you want to grow roots all winter, so when it comes out in the spring, if we have that drought again,
1: at least it can suck up.
0: And then, like, if you want to get with the biostimulants and the other things, like Super Thrive is a great product. They use a lot in transplanting and widely used, very good product for that, and it's got mycorrhizae and stuff in it, which will help it root.
2: All right. Well, thank you very much.
0: All right, Robert. No, thanks for calling the Garden Clinic. Breaking the ice this morning. I like it. All right. Let's go to Andrew in Augusta, Georgia. How you doing, Andrew?
3: Good. How are you guys doing today?
0: I'm doing good. Great. Are you in Augusta? Or?
3: Yes, in Augusta. Yes, sir. Ooh. Yeah.
0: A little bit. Is it kind of warm over there? Or?
3: It's a little warm. We get a lot of rain, but during the summer there, but it gets up around 100 degrees.
0: Yeah. Yeah, I got to. A daughter and a nephew that work at a golf course over there. That's kind of famous.
3: Anyway. Yeah, just a little bit. My question was, we recently moved here a few months ago, and our yard is very sandy soil with bahia grass in the backyard, and there's a lot of sunshine. I was seeing what kind of plants you guys could recommend for that type of soil and with a lot of sunshine.
0: Kurt, you plant plants every day more than I do. I mean,
1: What are you looking more for, trees or shrubs or
0: Combo?
3: Probably more like a combo, like small trees and shrubs for our backyard.
1: Crepe myrtles, of course, are a great, hardy, tough plant that give you a lot of color for the season. There's even some that have some nice fall colors, the Sioux and things like that.
0: Are you a palm guy? Would you want a palm out there? Can you block your neighbor a nice head of a palm?
3: Yeah, we would like palm. We do like palm trees. Yes,
0: and they would be great in that environment.
1: Yeah, sandy soil. Yeah, yeah, and you know you're not restricted just to the palmettos. You got the windmills, and you got the European fan palms and the pindo palms. So anything
0: cocos,
1: for
0: the old cocos palm.
1: Yeah, anything for a different shape or size or. A lot of people put pindos in because it gives them a little bit of privacy, you know, from their neighbors.
0: Sandy soil is going to be a matter of, like, you can build it with some more, you'd want to put some organic matter. I mean, Augusta's kind of like Columbia, very hot, and it's got some wild weather, man. It's got some storms come through there, obviously, with that hurricane. I don't know if you were there for that, but since you just moved there. But anyway, you can grow a lot of stuff there. It'll grow good. Just you'll have to water a little bit more. Different organic products and maybe some wetting agents.
1: Cotton burn.
0: And you can. I mean, pretty much. I mean, anything. I mean, whether you want azaleas, you just have to get more organic matter and water a little more. Have some shade for them would be nice. Yep. And camellias, you could grow. Were you from Charleston, Andrew?
3: Originally from Charleston, and then we lived in Wilmington, North Carolina for 8 years, and then we just recently moved to Augusta. Yeah.
0: Yeah, so pretty much anything you grew with any of those other places, if you like it, you could definitely grow it there. I mean,
1: without a doubt.
0: Pretty much the same type of climate.
3: The reason I wanted to call in and ask, because it's so, like I said, it's so hot. The soil's real sandy. Like I noticed in Wilmington, it wasn't quite as sandy our soil there, you know,
0: And definitely do a soil test, see exactly what you're working with since it's new to you. Mm-hmm. But, sand can be kind of mitigated with mulch and other just putting organic matter out over a period of time. What would you think of, like, juniper? I mean, in the old days we'd be like playing juniper and juncos and stuff like that, but when I go to that place around the corner from wherever you're at, that was once a big time nursery. Yep. And it's got all kind of plants there. I mean, a lot of native azaleas, a lot of camellias, dogwoods, even has some pink dogwoods, which is Columbia. Well, occasionally you can see a pink dogwood there, which is weird because of the heat. I guess it's a little cooler in the winter there, but you ought to be able to do fine. And I would check, maybe get a local designer there to help you if you need some help, but you ought to be able to do good there.
1: Yeah, you
3: great.
1: Might all.
3: Well, I appreciate it.
0: Well, I mean, they certainly grow some good plants around the corner from you.
3: Oh, yeah.
1: Just a few zillions.
3: We're like 10 minutes from the course, too. Yeah.
0: Okay. Well, you might be a neighbor of my nephew or my daughter then. All right. Thanks for calling the Garden Clinic.
3: All right. Thank you, guys. Appreciate it.
0: Hope you.
3: Bye-bye.
1: Sure.
0: All right. Let's go to David on Jones On while we're hitting the phones through the phone lines here. How you doing, David? Thanks for calling the Garden Clinic.
4: Hey, Bill, I've called you before. I appreciate it.
0: Appreciate you calling.
4: Thank you. I know you've done it several times. Could you go through a quick cycle on roses? Like, what's the best time of the year to plant them? You know, when do you prune them? What's the best way to water them? What's the best way to feed and fertilize them? I've been taking care of my mom's roses since the 60s. So she's got beautiful ones. She's passed on, but she has one rose that only blooms one time a year, only one bloom on that rose bush. And
0: wow.
4: It's white.
0: And yeah, what about it? Is it just spectacular or what?
4: I mean, I don't know. It's just like one of those fields where I walk out and here's a big bloom, and it's a big bush, but only one bloom once a year.
0: Does it have good fragrance or?
4: Yeah, it's got good fragrance.
0: So it's old school.
1: Yeah, it's got a good.
4: Yeah, her name was Rose, and she had a green thumb for roses, and okay. She taught me all about them. But I just like to go through a cycle, make sure I'm doing the correct things all year long, so they last.
0: Okay. Yep. One thing I don't know if you can get like Peggy Heinzen developed like a whole schedule. And she was like a rosarian, a consulting rosarian out of Folly Beach. And I don't know if you could still like maybe Google her name or I think it was a lot of Clemson's recommendations were based on her recommendations. But,
4: okay. Go Tigers.
0: What's that?
4: Go Tigers.
1: Go Tigers. Power of the paw. Yep.
0: Yeah. We've got Kurt in here with a big paw on his shirt. And now, anyway, to start with, okay, you prune, I guess let's go for the spring, just see Valentine's Day, you prune your roses. I'll back up a little bit. So I would say like right now, well, you're going to get a flush of new blooms hopefully pretty soon, but after they quit blooming, I would probably, okay, I'm going to confuse myself here. All right, I'll take a soil test at some point. I'll just start with that so you know exactly kind of what to do. Okay, so Valentine's Day is always the classic day that prune roses back. That's the old school thing to do. And then she would always recommend putting Epsom salt on them or magnesium sulfate, depending on a soil test. And then put organics out, a lot of good organics, like a lot of our sea hume and
1: humic
0: products and cotton burr and something called Nature's Blend. It has alfalfa meal in it. It was a whole thing, which our Nature's Blend product has like a bunch of the things that are in this whole concoction she had. And we used to sell a lot, like Joanne Breland, who was a person for the city of Charleston that was in charge of all the horticulture. She used to buy all the stuff individually, but this Nature's Blend product has it all in one. It's got alfalfa meal, which is a natural root growth enhancer. It's got cotton burr compost. It's got humates in it. It's got several other things. Cow manure, composted cow manure. So you put all that stuff around it. You could use like our 1709. Again, some of this can be depend on the soil test. Yeah. And then, your roses bloom on new wood. So you want to feed them and you keep getting that new wood and, spraying them. You would want to spray them with oils. And at the same time, when you're pruning them, you want to do sanitation, clean up around them, and because they get those leaf spot diseases, and you have to stay on a regular spray program every 2 weeks to a month, depending on what product you're using, read and follow product label, and mixing your fungicides so you don't get resistance. And once you sanitize around them, and after you pruning them or whatever, then spray the ground with. They always recommend like lime sulfur type product to kill any overwintering spores, and then start feeding them and like a lot of rosarians use like our liquid sea hume because it's got a lot of gibberellic acid in it, and it'll make the seaweed part has gibberellic acid, which will make more bigger blooms if you're familiar with jibbing roses or camellias and stuff. Yeah, and we use it on turf too, but because of the gibberellic acid. So, and then, feed it. And then it'll kind of they kind of sporadic, like they bloom and then they kind of slow down and then they bloom again in the fall. You usually get your big blooms. But, the magnesium sulfate back in the spring is supposed to help with the, what they call like the basal breaks off the thing to get more limbs to bloom more. And then in the fall, back to soil testing and sanitation and getting ready to do it again.
4: I got you. So, pruning, how far should you take the bush down? Or give me a little bit of tips on how to prune them. I just want to make sure I'm pruning them right.
0: Yeah, you want to prune them so the you want to prune, kind of like you ought to really prune almost anything, like any limbs that are going inward towards the plant, you'd prune those out. So you want to have like an open canopy in the center to get sunlight, right. Just like you, I don't know if you've ever seen like a peach or apple pruned where it's open, you know, completely they keep it open, open for yeah. hair, hair movement. Yeah. So any diseased or crossing limbs, you prune those out. And then, you know, when you cut your flowers, you cut down to a leaf that's going to end up growing outward.
1: Give it a, yeah, give it a direction you want it to go into if you can help it. Yeah.
0: Right, right. Yep.
4: That's yeah, so I appreciate
0: quick and
4: it.
0: Dirty off the top of my head. I'm sure I forgot about 20 things, but if you do that, you ought to have some good rose. Get that, like, get the Sehum and spray that, you know, as often as you want. It's not going to hurt anything. That'll help you with the leaf spots, so you'll actually use less fungicide, is what people like Kurt have observed. I can't. It's not a fungicide, so I can't say it'll do that, but a lot of people
4: at least
0: observe.
4: I feel like I'm doing, at least I feel like I'm doing 75% of the right things.
0: Good, because I probably only mentioned about 50% of the right things, so that'll be great. Have a good one, David. Thanks for calling the Garden Clinic. All right. Time for a break. This Kurt Dennen, Landscape and Design. I'm Bill Lampskin of Possums, and that is Lillian Garcia from WTMA. The Big Talk.
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0: All right, we're back. Mr. Kurt Neville, NNN Landscape and Design. I'm Bill Lampson Scribner from Possums Landscape and Pest Control Supply. And this is the Big Talker, WTMA. And all right, Kurt, so it's been like a phenomenally hot I guess the hottest summer on record or something. Yes. Or,
1: since they kept records, yeah.
0: Right. So with you and your guys, or your family, I should say, I guess, how do y'all like set a timer on your phone? Like, we're going to take a break here. How do you do that? How do you deal with the heat like that?
1: Generally, probably not as well as we should. I basically just try to keep a track on everybody, seeing what they're doing and how they're doing and how they're feeling and making sure they're getting water breaks and stuff like that. And my biggest thing is if you're really starting to get hit by it, you know, get your body in that truck, turn the AC on and sit in there as long as you need to till you cool down.
0: Yeah. It's tough because if I get behind, yeah. I'm never going to catch up. My brother laughs at me. I mean, if I'm going out to work in the yard or something, I mean, I drink like almost a gallon of water before I even go out, you know?
1: All fortified, yep.
0: Because he talks about like, you know, I was doing this and I lost 8 pounds. I'm like, I don't lose weight. I'm constantly drinking and, One of the guys I work with, I guess he's real in tune to his body. So it's like this time of day, it's pickle break. Then this time of day, it's mixed nut break. And then it's tuna break for his protein. And he's got it down and he knows the times. And it's just, you know, if you're in the middle of doing something, sometimes you forget. You got to make sure you're hydrating.
1: Yeah, we're more dictated to by what the project is at the time.
0: Right.
1: You know, if you've got a yard, you know you're going to be done in 5 minutes. Then you're going to
0: have a nice time in the cool off in the car.
1: Yeah, exactly. Or if you're doing a trimming job that's going to take you all day long, you just got to discipline yourself that, hey, if I'm feeling any, you know, weirdness, dizziness, anything, just take a break. Sit down, get out of the sun, get whatever cool you can on you, dump a little water on your neck and on your wrist, and then when you're ready to go at it again, go at it again. But you just got to be careful because once it gets you, it's got you, and you're not coming out of it that quick.
0: Right. From years of working, starting with picking tomatoes to construction work for 3 years in landscaping and all since then. I don't like that feeling when you, if I hadn't eaten enough, I just like come home and just, if I hadn't drank enough, this was a long time ago. Cause like I said, I try to stay ahead of, myself, even if I'm doing anything, just every once, I mean, if it's just like a sip of water, sip of water, sip of water, I remember just coming home before and just like sitting there totally exhausted and then just like eating watermelon and just sitting there with fan blowing on me. Just not feeling real good. So yeah, if you keep doing things, you got to keep hydrated.
1: Yeah. And I think once you do get hit by the heat pretty good, I think you become more susceptible to it. I think you get overheated quicker the next time and the next time and the next time till finally some people just, that's it. They can't do it. They can't be out there.
0: So what about, I'm at mainly, and I know you're at the islands where it's probably worse. The chinch bugs were extremely bad.
1: They're really starting to come on. I'd say the last 2 weeks, the grass finally turned green, and now it looks a little patchy in some spots. But I've mostly noticed it mostly in St. Augustine.
0: Yeah, that's where,
1: which
0: their preferred
1: is normal.
0: Meal.
1: Yeah. And they are enjoying it. And like I said, we got getting enough rain now finally that the grass had actually started to grow. So. A little discouraging, but I always tell people too, if you have chinch bug, you will probably get it in the same spot next year and the year after that. So
0: right,
1: you just
0: like that hot sunny spot.
1: Mm-hmm, they like where, how that the climate's controlled right there, and
0: it's funny that chinch bugs. They're very very very small. I mean, like the size of like a pinhead, I guess. And if you problem I see is most people misdiagnose it. Either they think their irrigation's not working, so it's drying out, or they think they have a fungus, and they have this bug that's, like I said, it's very easy to control if you ID it correctly. But If you don't, then immediately the spurge and the Bahia grass and the Bermuda grass and all the stuff moves in on it, and it's kind of hard to get rid of those compared to just getting rid of the chinch bug or preventively treating for chinch bugs.
1: But like you said, it is easy to control if you just identify the right bug. I consider chinch bug like 4th of July bug. That's when you start seeing them. And the other ones, the army worms and stuff like that, although I did see some moths the other day, but I thought that's awfully early to see any sod webworm, but maybe it's not. Maybe they're starting to...
0: Yeah, we hadn't had that tropical storm up from Florida, and they usually hitchhike on those on those winds up from Florida. So it's not over yet. I've seen some moths, but I haven't seen any damage. We've had some customers have some damage, but I haven't seen it. But it's funny, a lot of places I'm at, they cut their grass so low and so often, they just cut them up and it doesn't even matter. But anyway, hey, 843-556-1250, 843-556-1250, the number to call. This is the Garden Clinic, and we'll be back in a minute.
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5: 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We're back with more of the Garden Clinic. 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
0: Oh, man, I just realized I forgot to talk about something major. Kurt Neville, NNN Landscape Design, nice enough to come in today. I'm Bill Lampson, Scrimmer from Possums and Landscape and Pest Control Supply. And got to mention, you know, West Nile virus, it's been spotted earlier this year in Buford. Then again, now it's up in Georgetown. So we're kind of right in between those two.
1: Yeah.
0: So if you don't think it's any around here, you might be fooling yourself. With the rains and the light rains, and it's keeping areas wet, which breed mosquitoes, and definitely want to treat, you know, your property and try to keep them off of you.
1: Control, yeah.
0: Yeah. Got some great products to do it. Got some great organic products that'll do it. Got some great non-organic products that'll do it. One with a couple of growth regulators, so it's get 60-day control out of it or what have you. And again, that's one thing that we do get good results with organics. Sometimes organics don't work as good as the other products, but we do get good 30-day control out of some of our organic products. And whether you want to use like a granular, like mosquito beater
1: is a very, very good product. Yeah,
0: go to
1: keep
0: it around the pool.
1: Keep it around the pool. There you go.
0: Yep. So and we also have some liquids that whatever MT is called, MT for mosquitoes and ticks. Ecovia MT. Anyway, a lot of our organic mosquito control people use that product. And then if you have any standing water, you can use the Bacillus thuringiensis type products to keep the mosquitoes out. But big thing culturally with mosquitoes is just go around your yard. I mean, it's amazing. When I go around my yard, I see just stupid things, or walking around my neighborhood or whatever. I mean, for some reason, when they dump the trash cans, they bend the lid, and then when it's raining as much as it is, that lid keeps wet.
1: So
0: it becomes a breeding spot. I mean, I have a couple of 5-gallon buckets that are turned upside down, but they have that little lip on them. And then a lot of people have pots that have a catch saucer below
1: underneath them.
0: And then I don't have little kids or grandkids, but if you know, there's a lot of little toys out there, the little car that holds a little water or a bottle cap can do it. I mean,
1: it doesn't take much.
0: Yeah. Just walk around your yard. I mean, if you have like a tarp over a wood pile or a boat, make sure it's taut so it rolls off. Let's see, around your air conditioning, the air conditioners don't stop running.
1: It keeps dripping.
0: Can be dripping there, keep it wet. But West Nile virus, kind of weird disease. It affects people way differently. It can be pretty much brain damage to some people, and other people don't even know they have it. So it can some flu-like symptoms or be a mild case of it, but very important to treat for mosquitoes. I would say mosquitoes and mushrooms have been big topics recently, but
1: mushrooms are doing fine too. Yeah,
0: which is good. They're good. They're just the fruit and body of a not a plant parasitic type fungus, or not like something that's going to hurt your grass or anything. They're just breaking down old stumps or old roots that are sloughing all over underneath the ground. Got to have them. So what's NNN? What are y'all doing now with the fall? The big transition's coming up. So
1: trying to remember that we're getting there. Yeah.
0: Wow. It's 100 degrees. It's hard to think about. But the light hours are definitely getting shorter.
1: Yeah, definitely. We're... Like I said, right now we've been doing just a great deal of trimming and stuff. And one thing that I kind of let some people know, on your crepe myrtles, depending on how heavy they bloom, I have one customer, I can't believe how much they bloom, but getting a lot of weight on the end of those branches, and get a pretty good storm through there, and you end up with a lot of broken branches. So you can go out there and do a little preventative on that and cut a few of those seed pods off that are really bending the branches over and
0: catching the rain and they're just hanging down.
1: Yeah, yeah, drop down to the turf. And so that's been a concern of a few people I have.
0: So when you do that, do you ever see, like there's something I used to do in Hilton Head, we'd cut those off, and then you'd have like a little bit more new growth would come.
1: Mm-hmm. Yeah.
0: And then you get another bloom on that new growth.
1: Get a little bit. Yeah. But I know, like I said, specifically one yard we have, it's just, it's a group of three, and they're just covered with seed pods.
0: Seed pods.
1: And you got a nice 6-foot cane on there, and it's bent all the way over, and sooner or later it snaps. So you can just stay ahead of it if you can.
0: Yeah, you don't want to rip the bark. Yeah, you're talking about a yard you brought back that you thought you might have to resod, or the customer wanted you to resod.
1: They'd got some sod. They still never were able to quite figure out what happened to the yard. And for that reason,
0: I recall from last show we did together, it was sod somebody else laid.
1: Somebody else had put it in.
0: We
1: and
0: clarify that right.
1: Okay,
0: the top.
1: I appreciate that. Probably should have done that. but because I couldn't figure out, or we didn't know 100% what had killed it. I was against resodding it. I said, because you've got enough grass in here that I think if we really get a little program from Possums and work it out, we'll see what happens. And I'd say it was over 2,000 square feet, so it was a pretty good patch.
0: Plus four pallets of sod. Some money involved with that. Mm-hmm. And labor.
1: It wasn't just as simple as, to put it down on something when you don't know why it died seems silly to me. So we just went ahead with our Possums program. And
0: What was that?
1: Oh,
0: Cottonburg,
1: 1709. I think Perk, we put several products on it. We started it, and even with the drought, we've got probably about 85 to 90% coverage now.
0: Good deal.
1: And every once in a while,
0: it comes through. There you go. Good deal. Some good products you mentioned. All right. Well, sounds like the music. Sounds like that's Kurt from NNN Landscape and Design. I'm Bill Lampson, Scribner from Possums. That's Lillian Garcia from WTMA, and this is The Big Talker.
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0: All right, we're back. This is the Garden Clinic. It's getting that transitional time of year.
1: Yes, it is.
0: So think about pre-emerge, get those winter weeds under control.
1: And start watching out for the armyworms and the sod web. It's still a little early, but keep your eyes open.
0: Yeah. They'll come up. Watch for that storm coming up from Florida. They'll come. They usually do. It's weird. That's really weird. A lot of insects are like that, but it's just weird. Some years they're really bad. Some years not so bad, but all depends on, you know, if you have one of those moths fly around, say it's dropping about 50 eggs and it might drop like 20 different spots. So they can drop like 1,000 eggs. So if you get an outbreak, it's going to be big.
1: Yes.
0: Because then the larva comes out, chows on your grass, and it pupates and sends out another adult that's going to do the same thing.
1: So yep, just contagious.
0: Yeah, keep on it. But yeah, hopefully everybody's pruned their azaleas and camellias and
1: that's all done.
0: Fed them. Mm-hmm. How about, I hadn't heard much about it. I know I've sold some growth regulator for it, but something like last year, just the white flies on viburnum were so terrible. Was it this bad this year? You kept ahead of it, or
1: kept ahead of it a little bit better, I think. But I think the drought had something to do with it too. I think it just decreased their numbers. I was looking at some viburnums yesterday, actually, that brought that up, and they've got some black sooty mold on them, but there's no active fly activity at all, and there hasn't been for since we started getting rain.
0: Right.
1: At one point, they were, these were 8-foot viburnums and they were starting to wilt, which is pretty good size plant.
0: right.
1: But like I said, 45 days without rain and you put a hurt on anything, I think.
0: Sure.
1: So.
0: Yeah, it's interesting. A lot of times with something like that, they're worse than people's yard because if it's dry, then out in the woods where the white fly might be. Mm-hmm. But the nice irrigated viburnum in someone's yard, they might come to because it's nice and succulent.
1: It's got a lot of,
0: But if it's dry too, then, so might just stay away. That might be one of those cycle things like the armyworms or fall webworms were some years worse than others for whatever reason.
1: This year, I'd say it was not as bad as last year. Not even close, because we had two or three good hatchings last year. This year was basically that early spring flush, after that, they've
0: nothing.
1: Not really. Yeah. I mean, sure they're out there, but I haven't. They're not clouding up things.
0: How about I know there's more Matthew and the Neville family doing the vegetable garden, but how about you starting stuff for fall garden?
1: He's starting to do some seeding now. Yeah, I think he's. I don't know if he's working on lettuces or something, but
0: collard greens probably.
1: Yeah. Get the collards, kales, get those all started. Because he just had a customer asking about that, and his garden just basically stopped producing fruit like last week. Other than that, we've had 500 tomatoes and I don't know how many spaghetti squashes and zucchini.
0: So when I leave to go to my car, you're going to give me a big bag of tomatoes? Is that what you're telling me?
1: Should have thought of
0: Matthew.
1: That.
0: You know I love you. Come on, buddy. So that's good. Yeah. So yeah, the heat will play part in that
1: the
0: too.
1: Big difference.
0: It's tough to keep those tomatoes producing all summer.
1: Yeah.
0: Once it heats like that. So how about, do y'all do a lot of annuals and perennials and stuff?
1: Not too much anymore. When we used to have the regimes out in Kiowa, we did a lot of annuals. We do plant a lot of perennials just as a normal basis, when we're installing a job. Leave the annuals mostly to people on their own. Yeah, let them pick them out and do that. With COVID going on, we kind of lost a couple real good nurseries, and one of them was where I got all my little out there on Church Creek, got all my annuals from and succulents and stuff. So that was a shame, but
0: yeah, it's nice to pick them up local there.
1: Mm-hmm, definitely, yeah.
0: Right off of Chisholm Church. Yeah, we lost a few nurseries and stuff as a result of that. What about, so I guess somebody might be new to listening to the show, what does NNN Design do? Give us a phone number. You got any openings for you and the guys?
1: We got a few openings, yeah, but it's 843-813-7384. We're a family-owned business, do mostly residential.
0: And the website is?
1: Website is NN Landscape and Design.
0: Landscape, okay. 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
4: From ABC News, I'm Chuck Sievertson. Hurricane warning in Hawaii. Tropical storm Lala expected today to hit as a Category 1 hurricane, maybe smacking right into the Big Island. 2 feet of rain could cause mudslides as well as flooding.
22: People get into real trouble under the bridges, rapidly rising floodwaters, and they get trapped.
4: Honolulu Emergency Services Director James Ireland. Inches of rain leading to flooding in Ohio, Illinois, and Indiana. In Anderson, Indiana, ABC's Alex Perez.
23: We are back in the houses. It is chest deep water.
24: New evacuation orders in parts of the Midwest as storms slam the region for the sixth night in a row. Outside Cincinnati, families in Harrison, Ohio, towed to leave areas near the Whitewater River, first responders searching neighborhoods.
25: We've lived here over 45 years and we've never seen anything like this ever.
24: All of Indiana under a state of emergency.
4: Flood watches in effect from Iowa to West Virginia. Rescuers breaking through earthquake rubble. Off the coast of Indonesia today, a magnitude 7.7 quake, and then another one, a 6.9. At least 38 people dead.
26: Dramatic video showing people terrified. You can see them running for safety and hear them screaming. Some even streaming out on motorbikes moving inland after a tsunami warning was issued. It was later lifted. The massive quake and a number of aftershocks shaking buildings, collapsing several homes, and causing concrete blocks to break off onto passengers waiting to board a ferry.
4: ABC's Lama Hassan. A campus shooting this morning. Virginia State University says a lockdown's lifted. Says outside the residence halls, police discovered 5 people shot, all in the hospital, 1 critical. In southern Lebanon, 11 people were killed in an Israeli air attack, 19 others injured, says the Lebanese health ministry. The Israeli military says it targeted terrorist infrastructure. You're listening to ABC News.
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4: Action after a deadly military chopper crash. ABC's Jay O'Brien.
8: We've learned the Army has ordered a temporary grounding of all Apache helicopter training flights after that fatal crash this Wednesday near Fort Hood, Texas. Apache helicopters have a higher rate of incidents compared to other aircraft, but it's unclear exactly what caused this week's crash. And the Army saying Apache training flights will remain grounded until it has a better sense of exactly what went wrong here.
4: Helicopter crash happened during a maintenance test flight. Crashed, burst into flames, and ignited a grass fire. Those shock gloves that could be issued to ICE agents are not new. They are in use in some law enforcement agencies.
9: There's no burn marks. There's no darts to remove, and obviously there'd be no bullet holes. I mean, it just gains instant compliance, and there's no need for having EMS come or anything like that for a quick application like that. You get quick compliance, and it truly is an absolute de-escalation type tool.
4: Police Lieutenant Butch Gallion in Tennessee's Hawkins County says they've been using them for years. For 2 days.

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8: Yeah, you mentioned the book, Spend Your Money, Y'all. And I'm on a crusade to get people to start spending their money. And it sounds kind of zany to say out loud that, like, I would need to, like, take up arms and go out on a crusade to get people to spend their money. But after 20 years of helping people with their money at kitchen tables and at our planning table, what I've come to see is people aren't running out of money. Certainly people who step into financial advisors' offices, albeit they're worried sick about running out of money. But if you step foot in a financial advisor's office, even a crappy one, I'd argue to say you have what's called a healthy level of paranoia, and you're not going to burn through all your money and wind up destitute and a burden to your kids and eating cat food and welcoming people to Walmart. If you stepped foot in an advisor's office, it means like you're conscious of how money works, and maybe you're not like up to speed on alpha and beta and the current PE ratio, the S&P 500, but you're conscious that there's this thing called money and you need it to last the rest of your life. And you've heard of inflation and you've been through a couple market cycles where the market went down and you were fearful. So the people who are stepping foot in advisors' offices, they're not running out of money. They're pecking at their money like chickens and they're cruising to be the wealthiest person in the cemetery. Have you heard that one before, Luann?
7: Yes, I have from you.
8: Every single show.
7: Yep.
8: I'm a broken record. You're pecking at your money like chickens, and you're cruising to be the wealthiest person in the cemetery. Now, that brings up some imagery, but what does pecking at your money like chickens really mean? It means you're delaying instant gratification. You're putting off the extravagant trip to Europe. You're not helping your kids or your grandkids buy their first house, get them through college, because in the back of your head, you're like, well,

0: What if I can't be generous to my church or children or charities because, well, what if I need the money in the future? So you're working longer than you have to. You're getting in arguments with your spouse about, like, did you really need that second glass of wine? Or, oh, God, don't go to TJ. Is TJ Maxx even around
1: yeah.
0: anymore?
1: Oh, you kidding me? Oh, yeah.
0: What's the one where you buy Hobby Lobby, where oh, you buy Hobby the Lobby. Home? Did you need to decorate our kitchen again with the gather and eat, pray, love sign? You're fighting with your spouse over just dumb, trivial. Every now and again, you know, I've been married long enough, 10 long years, 10 of the happiest years of my life. But my wife knows me. Sometimes I'm bored and I'm like, let's have a little quarrel.
1: Oh, my gosh.
0: You know, let's stir the pot a little. Let's poke the bear.
1: Oh, no.
0: And she's gotten so darn good at manipulating me. She's just like, oh, I see what he's doing here.
1: I know
0: so,
1: what you're doing. Yeah.
0: Yeah. And you know what I love, Luann? My son, one of my sons has it in him, too.
1: He does?
0: Yeah. Adam Brooks. Brooks has got this little, you could see it in his eye. And I get so mad at him because the whole family's peaceful.
1: Yep. Yep.
0: You know, the 4-year-old's just chilling out, vibing Aww. Out with some Bluey.
1: Yes.
0: And, you know, the 3-year-old's just like, you know, being cute and snuggly, and here Aww. Comes Brooks. Here he comes. The little devil in his eye. He's, oh, you're going to do something to stir the pot. Apple did not fall far from the tree. But anyways, getting back to real life. You're fighting with your spouse about money. For what? So you can get dealt a diagnosis, or your energy levels fade, which mine are fading right now before your very eyes. Like, I don't even like crossing a bridge. I live on Daniel Island. Going to West Ashley now is an absolute pilgrimage. Never mind John's Island. I had to go to John's Island for something the other day. I was like, I brought rations. I wrote a letter home to my wife. Like, I don't make it back from John's Island and catch dysteria and die of diarrhea on John's Island. You know, tell the kids I love them. Luann's like, I have no idea what you're talking about. I live in Kansas, and we drive an hour each way to go to the grocery store.
1: No, we don't.
0: The funny thing about your family lineage is you probably have people up and down your family tree who were pioneers who died of dysteria diarrhea in the heartland of Kansas.
1: Probably.
0: Yeah.
1: Yeah. We don't know why they came to Kansas to farm either. It was bad land, but they did.
0: Heroes, kind of.
1: Yeah.
0: You know?
1: Yeah.
0: Expanding the West. All right. So you're not spending your money, and then your energy levels fade, or you get dealt a diagnosis. And I don't know if anyone's had to go to the doctor recently. You don't just go to the doctor one time and get fixed and then move on your merry way. You go to the doctor one time, and then you go this next time, and then they schedule, like, the actual procedure that will fix you. And then after you have the procedure that fixes you, you go to the doctor 2 more times just to make sure that the procedure that fixed you went as it was supposed to go, right? So one doctor turns into 5 doctor's visits. And how are you supposed to plan a 1-month European vacation when you have 5 doctor's visits? You're like, oh, I got my doctor's visit. So anyways, I'm just painting a picture of what I see on the front lines of helping people with their money, retirees. They don't spend their money. They're austere. They're frugal. And then they reach a point in their life where they don't have the capacity to spend the money. Their grandkids aren't cute anymore. Who wants to write a check or buy a townhouse near their grandkids when they're like going through that awkward puberty phase? They're all awkward to look at. Their voice is cracking. Like, they stare at, they got a phone. The parents were dumb enough to give them a phone at like age 11, and they stare at their phone. And, you know, I know they're yours, but you know what I'm talking about. Being grandma and grandpa at that season of life is way less romantic than going to your granddaughter's first dance recital, seeing your grandson score a soccer goal when he's 5 years old.
1: Yeah.
0: So it's during that season, go buy the townhouse, spoil them on their birthday. But people don't do it. People don't do it. Because what if the stock market crashes? What if we have inflation? The Strait of Hormuz hasn't been open for 3 months. I heard the Federal Reserve might lower interest rates, or they might increase them. I don't know. And then finally, today, what I want to talk about, which I believe takes up the most real estate in your reptilian brain, that reptilian brain that when you walk in the forest and you hear a branch click, you're like, oh, what's that? That a lion is going to come out and bite me and maul me and eat me? We all have that deep rooted within our human design. We react to fear more than we react to joy. And anyone who's ever set a major goal, it sounds kind of arrogant, but I feel like I've accomplished more in my professional career than I ever sought out to accomplish. The goal was like, maybe one day I'll have 2 or 3 employees and own my own office suite. Now we're like 40 strong. I own a little McMansion office building. Rang the bell on the New York Stock Exchange. All this crap. And let me tell you about all these things. You ring the bell on the New York Stock Exchange, which in my line of work is like winning a Super Bowl. You wake up the next morning and you're like, okay, I'm the same exact person as I was. I got a little bit more, you know, money in my bank account, but like that joy is not a slow burn. It's like, woo, look at this. I did it. And you wake up and you're dealing with the same crap. You still got Brooks with the little devil in his eye getting ready to stir the pot in the living room because everyone is way too peaceful and having way too much fun. You still lock your keys in your car while it's running. You ever do that, Luann?
1: Yeah, with my baby in it.
0: Let's go. Let's go. We show you our warts on Retire Y'all Radio. There is nothing worse than the arrogant blowhard who's just like, I do everything right in my perfect kids, and they talk like this. They don't talk like a human being. I talk like a financial advisor. Shut up. I walked around my office the other day with my fly down the entire day.
1: Again? You've done this before.
0: I don't know. Just like I'm preoccupied. I'm moving on to the next thing, and I'm not going to let some trivial task like zipping myself up get in the way of me reaching my goals. So anyways, what were we talking about, Luann?
1: Okay, so you're getting ready to go into long-term care.
0: Okay,
1: yeah.
0: Thank you.
1: Yeah, uh-huh.
0: Thank you. So this is the one that causes a lot of people to have a look but don't touch relationship with their retirement savings. And oftentimes it's this way because you've bore witness to it with a loved one. Your mother or father needed extended care. A aunt or uncle blew through all of their savings because they were in a nursing home. Or God forbid you have Alzheimer's or dementia in your family tree. You've seen how much cash that can burn. So you don't go on the European trip. You don't renovate the house. You're not charitable with churches and charities and children. All because in the back of your head, you go, what if I get sick? It doesn't have to be this way, y'all. It doesn't. And what kind of life is that? You know, Luann, you could probably quote some scripture that I can't, but like, I know God calls us to be a joyful giver. I know God calls us to like live a life of abundance and meaning and impact. Is waiting around hoarding your money because one day you might get sick, any of those things?
1: No, you got to live.
0: We see. And also, you'll meet a lot of people when we go through our fact-finding process and I'm gathering all the information I need to piece together a living, breathing, grit retirement. By the way, we can do this for you for free. By the way, we can give you one of my books for free. By the way, there's an entire chapter in both of my books, because that's how important this topic is, on alternative to long-term care insurance. Because what I'm about to unpack here in a little bit is traditional long-term care insurance, unless you bought it like 10 years ago. If you bought it 10 years ago, you got a pretty good deal. But if you're actively shopping for it now, in my opinion, it's a ripoff. Traditional long, let me say that again. Traditional long-term care insurance, if you're actively shopping for it now, in my opinion, it's a ripoff. And on today's show, I'll unpack all the horror stories and all the reasons I believe why I can make a statement like that. Because if you listen to Dave Ramsey, he goes, when you turn 60, get long-term care insurance. I'd argue to say that Dave Ramsey has not wet his finger, stuck it in the air, and actively shopped long-term care policies in a long while. That was one of his baby steps when he designed the Total Money Makeover, which, you know, I have a book I recommend to every single one of our interns, but getting a little long in the tooth. Should you stay out of debt? Absolutely. Should you invest in growth stock mutual funds? Yes. Should you buy more house than you could afford? No. All good advice. But should every person who's 60 years old buy a long-term care insurance policy? I don't think so. And one of the reasons I don't think so is because there's been a tremendous amount of innovation in the long-term care space. And I think people need to understand what that innovation might mean to them and their retirement plans. That's what we're going to talk about on today's show. But in the meantime, this is an infomercial. I like to make jokes. I like to make it fun. But what I really, really want to do is get one of my books in your hand. I wrote two books. One of those books is called Retire Y'all, Your Guide to Retiring in the State of South Carolina. It's the first and only book ever penned about retiring in the great state of South Carolina. We give it away for free. Free book, y'all. Extra, extra. And then I wrote this other book. My brand new book just came out a couple months ago. It's called Spend Your Money, Y'all. Spend Your Money, Y'all. 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Y'all, for all my Yankee brethren, is spelled Y-A-L-L. Retireyall.com. Also for my Yankee brethren, I don't care that you moved here from New Jersey or New York or Connecticut or Ohio. I don't care at all. None of us do. Come on in. The water's fine. Go get you some grits. Marvel at the beauty of a dolphin breaching in the Charleston Harbor. Enjoy the wonderful golf to be had in Myrtle Beach. Have a marvelous time in Old Town Bluffton, the most charming area of South Carolina. But do not unpack the fact that you moved here from New Jersey or New York, or you miss anything even related to that. We don't care. And I'm allowed to say this because I am a damn Yankee. Born and raised in Connecticut, went to school in Philly, moved to Utah. I've been in the South longer than I lived in the North. And the day that that equilibrium broke to the South, I had a little celebration. I had an oyster roast. I had a low country boil where we all drank RC Cola and cheer wine. And I tell you what, my y'all at that point in time, Luann, started to sound a little more syrupy. My gateway, y'all, was you all. It used to be you guys. Mm-hmm. Hey, you guys. What do you do, you guys? And then it was you all. And then I met Claire, my Southern Belle wife, and she just started, injecting a little bubba into my vernacular. And now it's y'all. So retireyall.com. And for all my my fellow, listen to this, some freaking backwoods redneck. What do we call someone? What's a derogatory term for someone from the South? Julie, you got any help for me?
1: I don't know. Redneck's all I can think of.
0: You know, some unenlightened Southern person. I love that. I love that when, the Yankee, our school system's better. Oh, yeah, your school system's better? Explain to me Alexandria Ocasio-Cortez. Explain to me Elizabeth Warren. Your school system seems to be cranking out people who think socialism is a good way to go, even though when you look back at history, we've tried it a couple dozen times, and every single time it ends in death and despair and famine. So apparently, your brilliant school system up in the Northeast is not really teaching people fact-based things. Sounds a lot more like they're indoctrinating kids. But anyways, I digress. All you unenlightened people from the South, the internet doesn't understand apostrophe. So you just go to retireyall.com. You see, Luann, this is how you do radio. You insult everyone. You insult everyone listening.
1: Are you sure? Don't,
0: you give them no quarter. No quarter. Make them all hate me. But then you give them a free book. And here's my, you know, it's like, once again, guys, this is jokes. There's always one person who doesn't understand. I have a little game I play in Facebook. I go to neighborhood forums and I post the most blatant, obvious thing only to see a couple dozen people come out of the woodwork who have no sense of humor, don't understand sarcasm, and they take the thing I post verbatim and they're just like, oh, I don't think we should do that. And, you know, those people exist. They walk amongst us. So these are all jokes, y'all. The hope, though, with this infomercial is I give away these books. And here's what I think will happen if I get this book in enough people's hands. You're going to read it, and you might glean one or two little nuggets of information. And you're going to go, man, I never thought about using my money in this type of way. I never thought about cash flowing my retirement, allowing a surplus of income to hit my bank account on a month-by-month basis so I have a more abundant relationship with my money. I didn't realize there were alternatives to buying overpriced, inflexible, long-term care policies. Adam, I think it's really cool that you built a company that can not only help me with my investments, but we have a tax planning and preparation team. We could do your taxes for you. Oh, by the way, we have an estate planner on staff. He could do your will and your trust. And we have healthcare people on our team. So you go into one building, you get your investment needs met, you get your taxes done, you get your will and your trust designed, and we can help you with your healthcare. So if you're over 65, we can teach you how Medicare Part A and B work. If you're under 65, we can teach you how the Obamacare subsidization program works. If you need long-term care, we could show you all the different alternatives. God, why do I have to keep saying this crap? Why do I have to keep carnival barking, Luann? I'm getting tired of it.
1: You got to get the word out. Got to get it out.
0: Why aren't people just knocking our door down without me having to do this whole thing on the radio, you know? I believe what we're doing is better than everyone else. So why aren't people knocking the door down?
1: They kind of are. Think about it. You have a successful business.
0: We are the 10,000-pound elephant in, you know, coastal South Carolina. That is true. All right. So pick up the phone, call my office up, get one of my books in the mail. Here's what happens. We send you a book, one of those books called Retire Y'all, Your Guide to Retiring in the State of South Carolina. The other book is called Spend Your Money, Y'all. Don't Be the Wealthiest Person in the Cemetery. Get one of my books in the mail. Here's what my office does. They call you and they go, hey, did you get the book? Because we don't have a lot of faith and trust in the United States Postal Service. We want to make sure you got the book. Then here's what they say. Did you get the book? What did you think? And then you go, yes, I got it. I didn't read it yet. This is what 95% of people say. And then they go, well, you don't have to read the book to begin our planning process. And if you want to begin our planning process, we can schedule an initial 15-minute phone call. So to begin planning with us, to begin kicking the tires of the company that can help you with your investments, do your taxes, do your estate planning, and do your health care. To kick our tires, it's a 15-minute phone call. We don't make you cross a bridge. We don't make you fight traffic. You literally just, you could do it from the comfort of your home. You could do it while you're crossing a bridge in traffic, in your car, on your cell phone. You schedule 15 minutes. On that 15-minute call, we start gathering all the peripheral information that we need to piece together a living, breathing, written retirement plan. And that living, breathing, written retirement plan, the goal of it is to get you to spend your money. Don't die the wealthiest person in the cemetery. What kind of investment returns do we need to make in order for you to live in a more abundant life? You know, spoiler alert, most of you, if you make 5-7% per year on your money, you're going to have more money than you could shake a stick at, and you're still going to die with tons of money. So why again are we trying to make 12, 15? I literally just got a text message from my dad. And of course, my dad was brought into my office, drugged by his ear by my mother. So tell me if this sounds, he goes, Adam, one of my CDs is maturing. I'm thinking of taking it and putting it in a very aggressive investment. Okay, Dad, I got this, you know? And honestly, all of our clients have a sliver or a chunk of their portfolio in the semiconductors. in AI stocks, in the Mag 7, in SpaceX, in Bitcoin, right? All this sexy, hot, dot, high-flying action, hot sauce, we want our clients to own some. Want to know why? Because you're going to be retired for 20, 30, 40 years, potentially. You can't turn your back on growth. You got to own businesses and innovation that's changing the world that we live in. But when we mathematically look at your financial life and we bake in a Paul-free rate of return of, say, 5%, and it comes to light that you could be living off of an additional $3,000, $4,000, $5,000 a month that you're foregoing for some reason. You're foregoing it. Why? Because I want to be really dead and really rich. What if the market crashes? Well, okay, what if the market crashes? Well, if the market crashes and you're not swinging for the fences, your neck's not going to be on the line. If you own a bunch of boring investments that are principal protected that are moving the ball down the field, immune to market crashes, well, that seems to be a pretty good place to be allocated if you're worried about the market crashing. Adam, what if interest rates go up or they go down? Well, lock in decent interest rates. You have an opportunity right now. Well, Adam, what if I get sick? Okay, we're going to cover that on today's show. You don't have to take your entire nest egg and wrap it up in bubble tape because what if you get sick? I'm going to take all the money it's taken my entire life to accumulate and not touch it because what if I get sick? What a depressing state of affairs, Luann. What a depressing world we live in that people are actually doing this. People are not utilizing their wealth to create experiences with their loved ones. They're not utilizing their wealth to create experiences that they will think about while they lay in a hospice bed. What do you think? You're going to lay in your hospice bed and look back on your life and go, gosh, thank goodness I was so frugal throughout my life. Thank goodness my wife and I were austere that now I can rest peacefully knowing that my spoiled, rotten, nepotism children will get a million of my dollars when I die. Yo, sorry to make light of this, guys. Sorry to joke about some of the most serious things that will happen throughout the human condition. Losing your marbles, dying, walking around your office with your fly down. Like, sorry to make jokes about this stuff. But when you've seen as much bone as me, you know, like ER doctors, like they don't get squeamish when they see bone and blood.
1: Yeah.
0: Whereas me, I'm like fainting. I've seen bone and blood, but it isn't bone and blood. It's people dying rich. It's people fighting with their spouse about spending a little extra each and every month. And you go, what's going on here? What's happening? Why are we, what's this quarrel about? There's better things to quarrel about, y'all. You know, I'll let you know. Remember I led the show off with saying every now and again, I just, you know, start a fight with Claire because I'm bored. I'll give you something to quarrel about. It certainly shouldn't be about money, you know? Think mother-in-laws, you know, that's a good one to quarrel about. It's an easy one. That's a low-hanging fruit quarrel to get into. Don't quarrel about how much you should be pulling out of your IRA. That should be mathematical. There's no room for emotion. It should just be a mathematical distribution rate that is tax efficient and gives you a high level of surety that you're never going to outlive your assets, is modeled out using pessimistic assumptions, and you should take the money and allow it to bless you. And then you should turn around if you're, you know, if you got a proper worldview, you should understand that God's been good to you and you should take some of that money to bless other people. Or you could just be Scrooge McDuck, build a big old money swimming pool and swim around in it, spit it out of your beak and be a curmudgeon. I don't care. For some of you, that might be fun. There's a couple guys I golf with every now and again, and they are just curmudgeons. No matter how you catch them, it could be a perfect day. The weather is fine. The sun is hitting them right where it needs to hit them. And they're just like, angry. It's like, okay. That's you're that product, you know?
1: Yeah.
0: Old crotchety. Anyways.
1: Yes.
0: I guess I got to take breaks every now and again. On the other side of the break, I yammered on and on. Get my books in the mail, y'all. I kid, but I recognize the line of work I'm in is serious, serious business. And, you know, I heard some financial advisor recently, they were fading me. And they were fading me because they said, like, I'm like, you know, a class clown. And I make goofy jokes. And I'm like, oh, yeah, Tom, you dummy. Where's your tax preparation team? Where's your estate planner? Where's your health care? I hope you're listening to this right now, Tom. Adam, yucca, yucca, yucca, the class clown. Look at what we did. Look at the operation we run. So I make jokes because I'm on the radio. I want it to be entertaining. But at the end of the day, our business that we built, I believe in my heart, is the absolute best in all of coastal South Carolina. And I believe that because my mother told me. He tells me every night, kisses me, Adam, your financial planning practice is the best in all of coastal South Carolina. Tucks me in, gives me a kiss on the forehead. You're okay too, Claire. And then she... Isn't that what mother-in-laws do?
1: Yes, yes.
0: Yeah, like, you're perfect, but your spouse, we love them too, I think. All right, y'all, I got to take a break. Come plan with us. Get my books in the mail, 843-300-1182, 843-300-1182. 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
4: In Proverbs 29:18, I'm going to read the King James Version, but it starts with, where there is no vision, the people perish. I think about this specific verse frequently because with Jackie and I, with my wife, we have conversations about the direction that we want to head, especially with our children. Now, my children, my oldest is just getting into elementary school, so I've got a different conversation with her about where do we want to go. It's not as much about what does retirement want to look like, because we got to get there first, let's be honest. But it's an important distinction and an important conversation for having, for me, at the retirement planning table with families, because just because we hang up our hat, we can't become a couch potato. You retire, there's got to be a vision beyond your last paycheck of what is it that you want to do? And that's my challenge, is if you haven't had that introspective conversation with yourself, but also with your significant other or your spouse, if you have one, about what do you want to do? And you need to have that conversation ahead of time just to avoid some of the pains, because you're not going to retire and become a couch potato. You know, maybe you retire and get more into gardening and do things at home, but you're not going to just sit on your behind all day long and do nothing and wither away. We have to go out and do something while we have our energy and our health. And I've recently been challenged on what you consider to be your calling. What you consider to be your calling is different than what a lot of people say. It doesn't mean that you have to go overseas and do missionary work in China or anything like that. But your calling could be just commitment to reading the Bible every morning, or a commitment to be more giving of my time to my church. It could be anything. So my challenge to you is to think through what is that vision for you and your family when you decide to hang up your hat and retire. Thank you.
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1: Hey, so happy to have you with us. I'm Lou Ann Fulmer here with Adam Curran. Adam, let's get into this long-term care.
0: Yeah, so there once was a time when, one, like, long-term care used to not exist. You took care of your family members. Now we, like, just put them in a home. Not judging, because I'm not changing mom and dad's diaper, nor do I think mom and dad want me changing their diaper. And I've already been on the record on these radio waves that if I ever find myself in a position where mom and dad need their diaper changed, mom and dad, if you're listening to this right now, I hope you're ready to meet the hose, because you're going to go out in the backyard. I'm just going to hose you off and then give you a towel. Because I've been changing diapers for the last 6 years, Luann, and the idea of lifting my dad's legs to do that, I just don't think that's happening. I don't think that's happening.
1: It's okay. Leave it to healthcare. Yeah. Healthcare people.
0: Luann's like, all right, Adam, moving right along. So anyways, mom, dad, you're getting the hose. I'll get a good, like, sprayer. So it'll be, I'm not just going to put my thumb on the top of the hose. You know, I'm not an animal. I'm going to get it. I'll get the best, best sprayer you can buy. It'll have different settings, a little pulsating one and a jet setting, a mist, you know, so.
1: Okay, hang on here. You know, we just did that with our little three-year-old, so out in my back patio.
0: Oh, yeah. Super Anyone who's gross. Got a kid has hosed their kid's butt off.
1: Ew, yeah. It was like, ew. So, yeah, the thought is awful. So let's move on.
0: You see what I bring to these radio waves each and every week, you know? You think that this stuff just comes out of thin air? You know, I got to think through this stuff, Luann.
1: Yeah, yeah, you do. Or
0: so anyways, if you don't want to get the hose and you want to be treated with dignity by a professional, right now, I'm looking at a long-term care calculator for the state of South Carolina. Right now, the current cost of monthly care is about $9,600. Now, that's a private room. Mm-hmm. If you want a semi-private room, what does a semi-private room mean? It means you share a room with someone who screams all night long because they have sundowner syndrome. Is that dignified? I mean, you're probably still going to hear that individual. Right now, the cost of a private room is about $9,600. That's if you're in a nursing home facility. Now, there are in-home care products. If you have a private duty nurse who watches you morning, noon, and night, about $12,000 a month, y'all. 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That's average. And then you can go for, like, assisted living facilities. They'll run anywhere from $5,000-$6,000 a month. Okay? That's in today's dollars, $9,600 a month for a nursing home care facility. Now, 15 years from now, if we use a 3% cost increase, which many people think is low, because remember all those baby boomers? How old are they going to be 15 years from now? What kind of strain is that going to be on the healthcare system? And what happens when supply and demand dynamics are off, meaning there's too much demand and not enough supply? Supply being people willing to wipe butts. Costs go up. So with just a 3% cost increase, a current cost of $9,600 15 years from now is $15,000 per month. So naturally, it doesn't take a rocket scientist to lay that out and go, hey, y'all, what if this happens to you? Well, there used to be a time where if that were to happen to you, you had two options. One, you could buy a long-term care insurance policy. And if you bought a long-term care insurance policy, there used to be like 50 carriers that offered these things. Now there's like four. All those carriers that used to offer these things have all gone out of business or have all stopped selling long-term care insurance because it's not a very good deal for them. Because when they initially started selling this stuff, they had unlimited term policies, meaning they would have to pay for 5, 10, 15 years of coverage. The smart carriers limited their coverage to 5 years, 4 years. The smart carriers had provisions within their long-term care policies that said, hey, we could raise the cost on you if you bought this already. Many people who own long-term care said, oh, they're smart ones, Adam. Those people are evil. if you have a long-term care insurance policy in force right now, there's a really, really high probability you got an ugly letter in the mail in the last few years that said, hey, we love having you as a client. We're going to raise your cost. And what are you to do? I hate that phone call because they call me up thinking that I have some sort of inside, you know, baseball move like, oh, you could do this and this. 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She started being forgetful. She forgot to make her premium payment the last 3 to 6 months. The policy went away. Oh, mom paid into her long-term care insurance policy for 10, 20 years and now has nothing to show for it. 25% of long-term care insurance policies lapse due to cognitive impairment. And you think insurance companies aren't smart enough to know that mathematical equation. They're banking on it. We hate long-term care for all those reasons. Policies lapse. Premiums go up. Policyholder doesn't have any rights or flexibility. Here's the other thing, too. A lot of policies have a gatekeeper provision. What does that mean? The only way you get to use it is if it gets past the gatekeeper. Well, who's the gatekeeper? We need you confined to a nursing home in order to use it. What if you don't want to go to a nursing home? Who wants to go to a nursing home? No one does. Some people find peace in it because they're like, okay, I'm at a season where I can, you know, I could really hurt myself if I don't have someone around me to check up on me periodically. No one wants to go to a nursing home. Many long-term care insurance policies, the only way you get to use them is if you're confined to a care facility. I don't know about you, Luann. I want to use my money to stay out of care facilities.
1: Right.
0: I want to use my money to age in my house with a caregiver or pay a neighbor to go grocery shopping for me and make sure I don't fall and I can't get up. Are people still using those things? I've fallen and I can't get up?
1: Yeah, my sister did just about 2-3 weeks ago. She fell and pissed her little lifeline button.
0: That's good.
1: Yeah.
0: The other day when I had my melanoma surgery done, I asked Claire for a bell. I was like, can you get me a bell and you get me things? What do you know? My wife said, no,
1: she
0: I'm not
1: going to
0: get
1: no.
0: you a bell. So I tried. I should have got one of those. I've fallen and I
1: should
0: can't
1: have
0: get
1: gotten
0: up.
1: Them. Yeah, the lifeline. Yeah.
0: Something tells me my kids are going to make me wait a really long time if I get one of those and fall and I can't get up. You know, my spoiled, rotten kids who have all the privilege in the world. Like, I mean, I'll get to dad in a little
1: bit.
0: You
1: hear from dad?
0: I'm right in the middle of this new show. I'll sit there laying around on the ground, rethinking my life. I'll go, God, this is for all of those awful jokes I told on the radio all those years ago. This is what you've done to me. All right. So long-term care is chock full of issues. There is an alternative. Matter of fact, there's a multitude of alternatives, and they were introduced in the Pension Protection Act of 2006. Say it with me. PPA 2006. They introduced what I call qualified healthcare riders. There used to be two of them. One of them was with a company that had like a branding of the Mayo Clinic on it. And one of them was a life insurance policy with an A-plus rated carrier who had a provision within the policy that let you use your death benefit before you died if you couldn't do two of your six activities of daily living. Now, those early versions, while they were innovative, looking back at them now, I was like, oh my gosh, they're crap. They're not nearly as good as the new stuff. In just the last 2 years, we have seen a tremendous amount of innovation in this space, good innovation. typically when financial people start innovating, you're like, oh no, the financial people are innovating. We know how this ends. Customers get screwed, financial companies do well, but then all of a sudden the financial companies fail for some reason. So I would say this innovation is not overly esoteric. They're not using derivatives. They're not using exotic financial instruments, but they are using the laws of large numbers. And ultimately, that's how insurance works. And I think you need to learn about these things. I'm doing a webinar in a couple weeks where I unpack the details of these accounts very, very granularly. Both of my books have chapters on long-term care and alternatives to long-term care. Get the book. And on the other side of this break, I'm going to talk about these accounts, but I don't have a ton of time, so I won't go into every single detail about them. But get my books in the mail. You'll get the summary of how the products work, and then you can kick my company's tires, and we'll actually show you real products that you might consider. 843-300-1182, 843-300-1182. 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
0: Yep, so we talked about a lot on today's show, but the financial relevant things we talked about was people are not enjoying their money because they're worried about their future self getting sick and they want to age with dignity and they want to have the resources to take care of themselves. So people don't spend their money because they're worried about getting sick. And then we talked about the way people used to solve this equation was by buying long-term care insurance policies. We talked about all the things that are wrong with long-term care. It's expensive. Fewer carriers, they make it impossible to utilize, a bunch of policies lapse because of cognitive impairment. It's full of issues. So we shined a light on what are called, what we call in our office, qualified healthcare riders. They were introduced in the Pension Protection Act of 2006. And the reason people like these things, now there is a spectrum of different products. And some of them look more like traditional long-term care. Some of them look more like an investment account that you would utilize to self-insure yourself. And there are products on both ends of the spectrum, and there are products in between. But what you gain from these products, I liken them to HSAs, health savings accounts. If you've ever used a health savings account, people love them because they offer a tremendous amount of flexibility. If you don't use the money in an HSA for medical care, well, you can just cash it out. You'll pay a little tax. You'll pay a little penalty, but you could gain access to the money. You're not just throwing the money into an insurance wishing well. So with a qualified healthcare rider, you carve out a chunk of your portfolio and you specifically earmark it to protect your future self from getting sick or protect your dignity when you get sick. And what that number is prototypically for people, about $100,000 to $200,000. So if you only have $200,000 saved in retirement, this product probably ain't for you. You got to roll the dice, quite frankly. But if you got $1 million, go, all right, let's take $150,000. Let's earmark it to take care of you and I, honey, if God forbid one of us loses our marbles or we get dealt a diagnosis where we see a slow and steady decline in our health, mobility issues. So you carve out a chunk and you put it in one of these qualified healthcare riders. Now, here's why people like the qualified healthcare riders. If you die, all of the money that you put in that program plus interest goes to your heirs. You're not throwing it in an insurance wishing well. Any money you put in it goes to your heirs. Two, people love this. If you ever just want to take your money and run, what if you're terminally ill and you want to go throw a big party? What if you want to get treated like a king or a queen and live in Mexico? Medical tourism is becoming a very real possibility. What if we turn all these cruise ships into like care facilities? Not a bad idea. You laugh, Luann, but it's like, yeah, that's actually not a bad idea. Mm-hmm. And you're able to get care provided at a fraction of the cost. Well, what good is a long-term care policy going to do you? So you can always take your money and run. Lastly, if you can't do two of your six activities of daily living, a feature of the account kicks in and it'll increase the income that the account was going to pay you, or it'll let you have access to the death benefit before you die. And it essentially leverages up your money to help pay for the added cost of long-term care. If you haven't heard of a qualified healthcare rider, you need to get my book. Both books have a chapter on this very topic. Now, why would both books have a chapter on this very topic? Because it's one of the most important things about good retirement planning. Number of cause of bankruptcy in this country is getting sick. So if you don't have a plan to protect yourself from that, you don't have a plan. You have a prayer. And I'm of the thought you should have both. Call my office up. Get my books in the mail. Retire, y'all. Your guide to retiring in the state of South Carolina. Or spend your money, y'all. Don't be the wealthiest person in the cemetery. 843-300-1182. 843-300-1182. Or you can get my books right on our website by visiting retireyall.com. Again, retireyall.com. Get my books in the mail. Kick my company's tires. Go through our planning process. It might have a profoundly positive impact on your life. God bless America. God bless South Carolina. Thank you so much for listening to my little show.
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9: From ABC News, I'm Mike Dubusky. A major tropical storm is right now barreling towards Hawaii's Big Island. ABC's Melissa Adan is in Hilo, Hawaii, where she says it's not just the high winds and rain that's drawing concern.
10: Now, there's also the question of Kilauea, the massive volcano erupting here. Some studies suggest volcanic gases can make storms produce more lightning. But when we're talking about more than 2 feet of rain falling on these massive volcanoes and mountains, the biggest threat will be mudslides.
9: About 180 National Guard members have been positioned across the state to support rescue operations. Meanwhile, the death toll in Indonesia has risen again. Now at least 47 people have been killed following a magnitude 7.7 earthquake and a series of strong aftershocks. Rescuers right now trying to break through the rubble left behind by those quakes. The quake initially triggered fears of a tsunami and a warning from Indonesia's Meteorology, Climatology, and Geophysics Agency. However, those warnings have since expired. Luigi Mangione now pleading guilty to federal stalking charges in the killing of Brian Thompson, the UnitedHealthcare CEO who was shot and killed in New York City in late 2024. ABC's chief investigative correspondent Aaron Katursky asks what's next for Mangione.
11: Mangione's guilty plea at federal court comes just weeks before the start of his state murder trial. His attorneys are already asking a court to dismiss it, saying a second prosecution would amount to double jeopardy. This may be his shot to convince the federal judge to give him something other than life in prison when he's sentenced in December. Whatever time he ends up serving, Mangione's also signaling his preference to serve it in a federal, not a state prison that could be more crowded and more violent.
9: Mangione's admission included a detailed outline of how he tracked down Thompson by posing as an investor and using a 3D printer to make the gun involved in the shooting. You're listening to ABC News.
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9: The lockdown at Virginia State University has now been lifted after a shooting there early this morning. 5 people were injured, one of them critically, outside the school's residence halls. Police have not yet made any arrests. The United Arab Emirates is now accusing Iran of firing on a ship attempting to cross the Strait of Hormuz. It follows attacks on 2 vessels on Thursday. ABC News national correspondent Stephen Portnoy says it comes just a day after President Trump claimed the Strait would become a U.S. territory.
14: President Trump addressing a crowd of police officers on Long Island, calling the U.S. blockade of Iranian ports an unstoppable wall of steel.
15: No ships get through unless we want them to.
14: The stalemate continuing, with the president struggling to achieve a lasting agreement. The UAE alleges Iranian forces fired on 2 oil tankers trying to cross the strait Thursday. Gas prices in the U.S. now averaging $4.07 a gallon, up 19 cents in the past month.
9: Tributes today in the UK after a Cambridge professor was found dead yesterday. Sociologist Jason Arday had just days ago stepped away from his job at the school amid scrutiny over plagiarism allegations. Kehinde Andrews, an author and professor of black studies there, says he had dinner with Arday on Monday to support him.
16: This has been going on for him for 3.5 years. As soon as he became professor at Cambridge, there were those people who didn't believe that there should be a black person in that role.
9: Arday denied the allegations that had been made against him. I'm Mike Debusky, ABC News.
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2: 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Their phone number, 843-779-8243. 843-779-8243. Your consulting calendar for the upcoming Medicare, we might as well get that front and center because that is the big event that's coming up this fall, actually in a matter of weeks. Time goes by very quickly. How does your calendar look, both of you?
3: Oh, it's definitely getting full. it is time to definitely think about that. You know, before we know it, it's going to be open enrollment season. And we want to take advantage of making sure we're on the best plan. Those are for people on Medicare as well as people under 65. For those of you under 65, I know a lot of people, I'm trying to think of a percent. I don't know. The government gave us a figure and I can't remember what it is, but the amount of people that just dropped having health insurance after the tax credits, the advanced tax credits ended.
2: Yeah.
3: And I think a lot of people, realized that was a big mistake, but then came back and couldn't get it because open enrollment was over. If that was you, please make sure you get on the calendar so that we can actually get you some options. I know I personally had many calls where that happened and I had to put people on short-term plans or something like that. So if that happened to be you where you're like, well, I'm just not going to get insurance. You're not making anyone suffer other than yourself. I get that. I am just as mad about how much it costs and how bad the plans are. I'm a high utilizer, so I get it. I read things on Facebook all the time. It's funny. Someone will say something, and I just want to chime in, but you never can win those battles. Someone will say on Facebook, something to this nature. Don't buy insurance. It's all scam, blah, blah, blah, blah, blah. Guys, unfortunately, it's the law of the land. Okay. It is how the system works. So what you don't listen to that, what you need to listen to is buy a plan that's affordable that works for you. Do not have nothing. Okay. Do not have nothing. There is something for everyone. Nobody should be 100% uninsured. And I see this all the time. It'll say on Facebook, why would I buy insurance when I'm never going to hit my deductible? Well, good. We don't want you to hit your deductible, yeah. Right? Okay. However, you need to have a stop loss. And we talk about this on this show, but I read this stuff on Facebook all the time. You know, they're just a scam. Guys, I don't like them either. I get it. I myself have been fighting a claim since April. And I know what to do. I'm good at this and I'm beside myself. And I have talked to everyone, the liaison with the carrier, and I will not lose this battle for myself because I get it, guys. But the wrong answer is to say, forget it. I'm just not going to be in church. You know, who cares about them? You're not hurting them. We're hurting ourselves. So until anything changes, we have to find something. And that's what Michael and I do every day is we find things. We are creative in order to find something to protect you from losing everything you own and to be able to have the resources to get better if something happens.

0: There was a time where you would be penalized on your taxes if you didn't have insurance. Does that still happen?
1: No, that ended a long time ago. Okay. But yeah, so you had to prove that you had credible insurance. If you didn't, you were penalized. That ended probably about 5 years ago. I don't know. I messed up. When it comes to time frame, I'm like,
0: I know.
1: Yesterday, yeah. And they're like, that was like 20 years ago. I'm like, oh, okay. yeah, so I'm not real work on the time frame, but that ended quite a while ago.
0: Yeah.
1: For sure.
0: Yeah. But there is a plan for everyone, and you should not go without.
1: Absolutely.
0: If someone, let's say someone like loses their job today, can they still call you and get something?
1: Yes. So that's what we do, is we help find a creative solution to make sure you're covered to a certain degree. Are there times where there are no solutions? Rarely. If you are in the middle of, you just found out you had cancer and you're uninsured, I'm not going to be able to help you today on your way to have your cancer taken out. That I can't do. But we get things all the time where someone, here's probably one of the most common. Michael, wouldn't you agree with this? This is one of the most common. I didn't know I lost my insurance.
0: What?
1: I didn't. Oh, yes. I didn't know I lost it. I thought it was set up for auto withdrawal from my checking account. And I went to use it, and they said I didn't have insurance. It was canceled. That happens so often.
0: How do they not know? Do they not check their bank account
2: example,
0: or what?
2: Well, here's an example. So I had somebody last week that had their policy for a year and a half, and they were using their credit card as for an auto pay, and the credit card expired. And they didn't realize they didn't notice the notifications that they were getting. And so for the last 6 months, he's been uninsured. And, you know, it happens, unfortunately. It's just something that...
1: I find the naivety in what we do is way more than I ever thought it would be. Very educated people, professionals who, I guess, just ignore it. I don't know. Sometimes people's lives get so busy and they don't have time to. I remember, this is kind of a goofy story, but this is me being me.
0: Okay.
1: When, during my busy time, I'm literally working 14-hour days. It's always on my mind. I'm constantly thinking about a conversation I had with a client. It resonates in me. Got to help them. But it's 14 hours a day, 7 days a week. And I get so busy that nothing else. I don't have time to learn how to do anything. Like I get a new watch. I don't know how to set up the time on it. Right.
0: Mm-hmm.
1: So for 6 months, I have a watch that says the wrong time. And I just like transfer it in my mind because I don't have time to do that. I think a lot, that's what happens, is people just get so busy that they're just like, I'm just going to put it off. I'm just going to put it off.
0: Yeah.
1: And then that time frame's gone. Or what they thought they could do, they can no longer do.
0: Could it also be that, you know, when you have employer insurance, that's all taken care of as long as you work there and it's deducted.
1: Exactly.
0: No problem.
1: Yeah, yes. So that is very true as well. Good point, Sherry. So, you know, the other thing too is I think people, the time of year that most companies have the renewal for January 1. So it's the busiest time of year for everyone, Christmas, all the holidays, and they're told within 2 weeks they have to make a decision. That's how I see it. It's always everyone scrambling when the employers send out their plans for you to look at it. And I don't think that people have the opportunity to really digest it. I have a girl that keeps calling me. I do her parents, and she went to HR because she can't pick a plan. She doesn't understand the terminology. And HR said, we can't help you. I'm like, what?
0: Yeah.
1: Isn't that their job?
0: Yeah.
1: So she's calling me. I'm not the agent, right? It's an employer plan. But she can't find the help to make an educated decision. So I think there's it's life. I think it's in the way. But people are never really sit down to take the time to look at their employer plan to understand what they have. And then when they need to do it on their own, they have no idea because they never tried to take the time to understand it because they didn't have the time. They were given 2 weeks. No one wanted to help walk them through it.
0: Yeah.
1: So I think there's just such a disconnect in this. It's a very frustrating. I probably shouldn't be on the show today because I'm very fresh with my little issue I'm having. So I'm a little negative mind frame. Yeah, a little mad at my carrier. And I'm supposed to hear the announcement today on what they decided. But yeah, well, anyways.
0: How often are we not a little miffed at our carriers? I mean, there's always something, isn't there? Don't we expect this to handle everything for the most part?
1: It should be more transparent. Yeah. It's not transparent. I mean, like I said, I do this for a living, and they're telling me I went out of network. I most certainly did not. I do this for a living. Believe me, Dina knows who's in network.
0: Yeah.
1: So it's flaws. It's the way things are processed. It's the way things are processed, and then it gets processed wrong, and they make it so hard to fix that you're like, oh my God, I'm just going to pay the money. I give up. I will not do that because I don't want it to happen to someone else. So I said to the liaison, I said to them, I'm not going to let this go. I said, because I don't want it to happen to anybody else. If I do this for a living and I'm having a hard time, everyone else is going to give up. I want to make a change. I mean, isn't that what we're here for? To make life better for others and, you know, and to make changes. I said, I am going to fight this so that you guys make a change and this doesn't happen to other people, because other people are simply going to give up because I wanted to give up. It's so hard and I know how to do it. So I said to them, I won't let this go because I'm going to fight this so that it's the right thing to do. It's the right thing to do. I'm at that point where I can make a change and I'm going to do it.
0: So what are your chances, do you think?
2: Listen, if I know Dina, she's successful.
0: I think
1: something will happen.
2: Very
1: right,
2: good.
0: I think you're right. I think you are correct. We have go ahead. One more little comment.
1: Did it take 10 years off my life and give me 500 wrinkles and give me more gray hair? Hell yeah, but I'm going to do it.
0: Yeah, there's nothing like getting satisfaction. We have to take our first break of the program. 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
0: 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You all have spent so far the summer taking tests, so you're ready for the fall, October, and the Medicare enrollment season. Where are you in these tests? Are there more to take, or are you fully accredited now?
1: I need to brag here for a minute. Oh, I'm going to make Michael jealous. I decided to knock them all out in one day. I was like, you know what? They hang over my head. I am not a procrastinator. I hate when things are, like, I just want to knock it out. So I have completed every one that's available. There's two carriers have not release their testing yet. They're always the last.
0: Right.
1: So I've done every test. I've done over 15 tests so far. All one day, I just knocked them out. I'm very proud of myself. And Michael, where are you with that?
2: Yeah. Slightly behind. Yeah, for sure.
0: I think you'll catch up real fast. I just have a feeling. Yeah. Because you're both very experienced.
1: And I learned some new things.
0: Oh, did you?
1: Yeah, I learned a lot of new things. Yeah, some good things. You guys won't understand if I explained it quick, but I'm happy with some of the changes that I have learned. And I was talking about that. Yeah, well, here's something that's it's a good segment. Michael, why don't you start talk about now what's new with the Bridge program for GLP?
2: Oh, the GLP-1s, yeah.
1: Bridge program.
2: Well, yeah, and it's not even through the insurance.
1: Through Medicare. It's through the government, the carriers.
2: Government, not through the Medicare. And there are three specific GLP-1 medications that are now covered at $50 per fill, and that's substantially, that's more than 75% lower than what the actual retail cost is.
0: Wow.
2: And, it's really amazing for those that it is specifically for weight loss, right, Dina?
1: Yes, and you have to meet the criteria, but this isn't through the carriers. This is 100% through the government that the doctor fills out the forms to see if you qualify. But it's only for weight loss, and not everyone qualifies.
2: Yeah, it's such a great relief. I mean, the cost of these were substantially higher, and to be able to get them now at $50 a piece, and we're not even talking just the injectables. They even have it in the pill form now at the same cost. So
0: weren't these medications like a couple hundred dollars?
1: Not anymore. They're much more.
2: Much more. And listen, the advancements in medication, it just goes to show you, 5 years ago, we never had this.
0: Mm-hmm.
2: This is just something that's really great for those that need to, to lose that weight and get their health under control.
0: Because
2: it's amazing.
0: And I guess the government's being overweight is what? It's a health red flag, right? I mean, they want everyone to slim down. And is that why we're getting these nice discounts?
1: Well, I'm not sure I can answer that. I think from what they're saying is they're trying to get America healthy again, and so many things related to obesity, people getting knee replacements, their backs bad, their cholesterol.
0: Yeah.
1: It's a way to help medical costs all the way around. Obviously, it's always about money, right? But I personally agree that if we got rid of obesity, how many diseases and money would we save? I mean, knee surgeries, back surgeries, because you're holding all that weight. I'm trying to help my brother now because he's like, everything hurts. I'm like, you got to lose 50 pounds. Get that weight off your body. Your bones can't handle it.
0: Mm-hmm.
1: So
2: I have a brother that is in need of surgery, but the doctors won't do it until he loses that 50 or 60 pounds. So, this is something that's really going to help him out.
0: You know, that's like that weight loss doctor out of Houston that he had a show, TLC or Bravo, one of those. And these people are morbidly obese. I mean, they're beyond morbidly obese. And they say, he says, you got to lose 50 or 60. And I don't know if it's to do the procedure, you know, safely or to show how dedicated they are and that they really want to lose the weight. Because these people are not just a little heavy. They're not 1X. They're like, you wonder, how did it get to this point? It's ridiculous. But yes, we've always heard that, you know, drop some pounds and it's easier on the body. You've got to move and, you know, move around in this world. You have to be able to do that effectively.
2: Yeah, and right. I think that's a little bit of both, you know, a little bit of, yes, you need to lose it so that, you know, we are able to successfully do the operation. But again, like you said, I think a lot of it is motivation. Mm-hmm. Are you willing to put forth that effort to, you know, lose this and keep it off? You know, they're just not going to do it if you're just going to lose it and put it right back on.
0: That's Have you ever seen some of the, just veering off the beaten path a little. I made the mistake of signing on to TikTok, okay? And so many people are eating stuff. They're eating stuff, looking in the camera and just and shoving food in their mouth. I think it's called what?
1: What is that?
0: It's called a mukbang or mukbang or something.
1: I don't know, but I don't do TikTok, so I don't know.
0: They put the camera on themselves and they just like have like a huge obscene cheeseburger. Oh, it looks good. And then they shove it in their mouths and they have a microphone on their collar. So you hear everything that's happening in their mouths and it is disgusting. And a few, and I guess, you know, you get enough followers, you get paid. This is the problem with this kind of thing. Some young people are getting sticks of butter and dipping them in like that canned frosting and putting sprinkles on it and eating it. I guess for the freak nature of watching people eat sticks of butter covered in frosting. Get it. But
1: yeah, so I'm not a TikTok. I don't think I'm smart enough to understand TikTok. Every time I've done it,
0: I couldn't
1: figure it out.
0: You're smart enough to avoid it. I'm dumb enough to have logged on looking for one thing and then it has not left my phone. So really, it's to your credit that you are not logged on to TikTok. But getting back to the food thing, food, we're blessed with so many options with food and so many different cultures' food. There's nothing better than fresh baked bread and all of that kind of thing. But you can take a good thing too far. And I think too many people have done that. And TikTok, that's all you see. You see some very heavy people.
1: Now, what am I going to do in between sets here? I'm going to look at that. You're going to get me going.
0: Please don't. It'll ding your soul. I'm telling you it will. Don't do it. But, Dina, we have about a minute or so we can talk still. The idea that you're seeing some good things, I know you can't be specific, but some good things in plans coming up?
1: Yeah, well, not the plans. The plans haven't been announced, okay, just with legislation overall. Like,
0: right.
1: The rules. They had to really hammer down. You remember back in the day, our radio show used to be all about seeing these commercials and all of that kind of stuff. And, people, there's just so much corruption. So they got really strict, and it was hurting people that were doing the right thing, like Michael and I and other good agents. And it was making our job so difficult. It was so regulated that it would take me 5 minutes just to read what I had to read to each client before I was allowed to start the call. So they have relaxed that a little bit. The one thing I do think they need to do is, I can't even tell you the amount of clients that get this phone call. And I'm going to tell you guys all now, whether you're my client or not, if it sounds too good to be true,
0: it is.
1: It is. So when they call you and they say, you might be eligible for $500 in a food card, you don't want to miss that. You want to know what everyone does? Oh, okay. Is this Social Security? Yes, this is Social Security. It is not Social Security, guys. Mm-hmm. Oh, my gosh. I can't tell you. I lost so many people because they didn't know that I lost them. And I would go in to see their plan. I'm like, you're no longer my client. Well, wasn't that you? They said that it was Aetna. They told me that I was supposed to do it. I'm like, no, that wasn't Aetna. That happens a lot.
0: Yeah, learning the hard way. We've got to take a break. 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
15: ABC News, I'm Mike Dubusky. Hawaii is bracing for tropical storm Lala to make landfall today, with some concerned it could strengthen into a Category 1 hurricane in the next few hours. Heavy rain and mudslides are a major concern there. In Indonesia today... search and rescue crews digging and cutting through rubble following a powerful magnitude 7.7 earthquake plus a series of aftershocks. At least 47 people have been confirmed dead there. Luigi Mangione pled guilty to stalking charges in New York yesterday in the case of the shooting death of UnitedHealthcare CEO Brian Thompson. ABC News legal contributor Brian Buckmeyer.
16: The argument that the state is making is that stalking someone across state lines, planning it out, and killing them is very different than just intentionally killing someone and doing so.
15: New York State prosecutors say they plan to move ahead with their case against Mangione following this federal guilty plea. This is ABC News.
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0: 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Just click the little rectangle that says request a consultation. Easy like that. They also have a phone number, 843-779-8243. 843-779-8243. In that last segment, Dina, you said that there were some good things that you saw that might be coming up for when you say there, you know, good things coming up. Is this generally speaking? Because again,
1: I don't know about the plans. They haven't. No one has announced the first looks yet, so okay. I don't know about the plans. But being that we're in this space, like I try to say that, like, I'm in this space. I'm constantly learning. I'm constantly getting together with other professionals in this space and learning off of other people and being up to date on legislation. So just from the testing, from little things, some changes, like we just said, that the government, they're really doing a lot of things. The other thing is that I've seen with the government was the Social Security Office. So and Trump was really trying to better the Social Security office by making call times better, getting appointments quicker. It was so archaic. It was insane. And I've noticed it. And I'm very happy about that, because if my clients can't get original Medicare, I can't do anything.
0: Yeah.
1: You have to have original Medicare before I step in. So that's been wonderful. The bridge to GLP-1s is something that's new.
2: I really like the fact that the Social Security office is stepping up, because I remember not more than 3 months ago where a client would call in and they wouldn't be able to get a phone appointment for eight weeks.
0: Oh my gosh.
2: And that's really, that's a hindrance to them. You know, if they're late in calling, they're supposed to get Medicare next month, but they don't get an appointment for 8 weeks, it delays their Medicare. So I'm really, really happy to see that. And I look forward to, them stepping up a little bit. There's a lot of things that they're doing to help the consumer now, and it's really needed.
0: Well, it's about time, because it only works if everyone's working together on this. And when you talk about the millions of people who are aging in and need some help or guidance or whatever, they've got Uncle Sam's got to work harder.
1: It just got to work, quite frankly. Yeah. I mean, 5 months to get an appointment. I mean, that's not even realistic, because you're not even allowed to do anything until 3 months before.
0: Yeah.
1: So you call 3 months before and you're told you have 5 months. So that puts you beyond your Medicare date. I mean, or the fact that no one answers the phones there and you're on hold for hours. Who has time? Who has time to be on hold? And I just tell people, put on your earphones and go take a walk or keep doing your day because you may be there for 4 hours. That's not acceptable.
0: No, it's not at all.
2: You can barely go into the office nowadays. And some offices don't even take appointments or won't even allow you to come into the office. They make you call in and set that appointment over the phone. So it really was frustrating for a lot of our clients.
0: When did everybody get so persnickety? I just think, you know, as far as like...
2: Well, I honestly think that after COVID, you know, it was really bad. You know, nobody wanted, you know, they shut down the offices. And I think they're just now starting to realize that, you know, they're starting to add more employees. They're starting to get better on their customer service. And they're you know, like knocking down those appointment times.
0: Yeah.
2: I just think it's going to look up from here and it's just going to get better and better.
0: Yeah. COVID knocked everyone for a loop. And that was a horrible thing that happened. And the repercussions, I think, are just ridiculous. I mean, you know, you can wear a mask if you want to, but the world, we've stopped. We've stopped. I see it all the time around here. And again, personal preference, okay, if you feel safer that way. But even when we were told later that those paper masks don't do squat, really, because you're breathing right through it, and everything is those little microparticles, and you're really not protected. But, you know, I guess that's another situation. I understand Dr. Fauci is going to be on Capitol Hill at some point, and he's going to answer to a lot of that still. But that's another...
1: I think things are going in the right direction for sure.
2: My point was just that, you know, things are finally getting back to normal.
0: Yeah.
2: And, you know, like I said, the wait times are coming down, and I think that's a really good thing. It's definitely better. But, you know, I would just say to everybody out there, you know, we are the best at what we do. So even if we can't help you, I had some clients last week that called in that were just up in arms and didn't understand this, didn't understand that. Mm-hmm. And honestly was able to, you know, get them situated and didn't write them a policy, but unfortunately, but you know, it doesn't happen all the time, but we are here as you know, to help you out, make you understand. Listen, I think what next Monday will be 2 years that I've been with Dina, and I've loved every minute here. I think what we do here is a great service to the community. We are local, so we know all the plans in the area. We're here to help you. So please don't hesitate to give Dina or myself a call. Even if you just have a question, if you're getting ready to turn 65, if you're losing coverage, that's what we're here for. We're here to help you.
0: Yeah, yeah, onehealthbenefits.com. That's how you can go there and where you can request a consultation. And 843-779-8243. Like Michael said, y'all are local, which I think is a great, great, better than the 800 numbers. 843-779-8243. So in advance, you know, we have a few weeks before October rolls around and enrollment time rolls around. Is there anything that people need to do or think about before they get on your calendar and want to talk to you about Medicare?
1: Go ahead, Michael.
2: Well, I would just say, listen, you're going to get, you know, most of the companies will send out what's called an ANOC or an annual notice of change. That's going to give you some idea of what your changes will be next year.
1: Comes out in September. So that is a very good, very good point, Michael. In September, that will come to you guys and you'll see it before us. Please open that and look through it. If you don't like the changes, then we may need to move you. If you're happy with it, call us and we'll confirm that it's still a good fit. But you will get that in September.
0: And what is that again? That's
2: it's an annual notice of change.
0: All right.
2: Insurance companies are required to send it out. And that is also your red flag or your bells is going, saying, hey, it's time to contact Adina and Michael and go over this and make sure that we're in the right plan for next year.
0: So, yeah. And when enrollment time rolls around, it's a good time if you feel you need to add something to what you already have. Is that the time to do it?
2: Yep, absolutely. And it's like Dina always says, you know, what's your plan? You know, Medicare in itself isn't, you know, it isn't 100% coverage. You know, there are other things that you can get to safeguard your situation and your finances. As Dina always says, you know, what is it, 60% of all bankruptcies are medically driven? Right?
1: Well, it's not the full plan. Your insurance isn't your full package. It isn't 100% protection. Okay, you can't have a health insurance card for your protection. What do you do when you need extended care? What do you do when you need someone to come in your home? What do you do when you live by yourself and you can no longer bathe or clean or go grocery shopping? What is your plan? That is not a health insurance card or Medicare card. Those are medical bills. There's no plan out there that will cover home care. So it's not always the entire package by just having your card. People are very misinformed on what's covered with Medicare, and you need to have something. We, you know, 65% or 60% of people will need some kind of assistance. So that's what the study says. 60% of people will need some kind of assistance, and home health care, Medicare. Home health care is one of the biggest things we need. Medicare mm-hmm. only covers 35 hours a week. You live by yourself and you only get 35 hours a week?
2: Yeah.
1: I mean, so those are things that we have, is we have these home health care plans that cover custodial care, skilled care, intermediate care, gives money, recovery cash to family members who are helping you. You can do anything with that money. That's super important. And that's one thing I think that is missed, is that people don't realize that your insurance card, no matter how good of a plan you have, doesn't give you full protection. There's other things you need.
0: If someone has moved, like let's say over the year they've moved from Charleston County to Berkeley County, does it all still work, or is it very specific to count? I know it's specific to states.
1: The plans are, the way they file their, to get their credentials and everything, they have to be specific to the zip code.
0: Mm-hmm.
1: Because what would everyone do? They'd find the best plan in that zip code, and everyone across the country would buy that plan in that zip code. So it is based on the zip code. That's how they file for their plans. So if you do leave the zip code, you do have to let us know, because you're no longer eligible for that specific plan in that zip code. It has to be from where you're domiciled.
0: So does that ever catch someone by surprise if they happen to move to another county, but they're still going to the doctor and they're still getting whatever treatments? Does anything pop up and whoa, you don't live here anymore?
1: Yeah. Yeah. So once they find out, you'll get a letter and say within 30 days you'll lose your plan. You need to switch. Mm-hmm.
0: Yikes. Okay.
2: Yeah, and it's not always, I mean, you can move maybe to the next county over. You may not have to change, but it's always best to call us and let us know where you're going
0: mm-hmm.
2: so that we can pull up your plan and make sure it's still good in the new county. Usually, like Dina said, you're going to get a notice from the insurance company that they've noticed that you're no longer in the service area and they're going to disenroll you.
0: Yeah.
2: So hopefully you catch that letter. Because you only have a certain amount of time to be able to re-enroll in a new plan in your new service area. So,
0: yeah. Well, good to
2: even
0: know
2: if you're,
0: because if people move around here, you know.
2: Yeah, and it's best to be proactive, you know, be proactive. If you know you're going to be moving out, you know, into a new area, just call us, let us know. We'll let you know if we have to move you. And that way you've already got the plan set up in your new area before you even get there.
0: Yeah. We have to take another break, y'all. 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
0: We're back. 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Well, we have talked about the future plans. What happens if you don't have coverage, if you lose it today? Anything you want to punctuate this hour with? Any thing that we left out that you want to mention?
1: Yes, our vets. So now Michael is our vet. Michael is a vet, so I'll let Michael talk about that.
2: Yep. As always, I want to let you guys know that there are some great, great plans out there through Medicare that will help you subsidize or minimize the cost that you're paying to Medicare and give you those extra benefits. It's great because if you have VA or TRICARE for Life, it doesn't interfere with any of that. It just is able to give you those incredible benefits that you wouldn't typically get with original Medicare. So please give us a call on that. We're happy to go over them with you. You know, if there's anyone that deserves those extra benefits, it's our veterans. You know, I can't stress enough how much I love our veterans and how much I really want to educate them and help them out. So please just give us a shout on those.
0: Yeah. Oh, definitely. If TRICARE, I always hear TRICARE's that's the pinnacle. That's the best. Is Medicare next best?
1: Yes.
0: Oh, good.
2: Yeah, absolutely. So, you know, you've got Medicare and you've got the TRICARE backup. You know, it's great coverage for our veterans.
0: Yeah.
2: But again, you know, there's a lot of things that Medicare doesn't provide to you. That you can get with those extra benefits.
0: Mm-hmm.
2: So feel free to give us a shout.
0: Oh, absolutely. And again, the calendar's getting full. And even when Dina and Michael talk to someone and they fall off the calendar, a space is quickly taken up again. So you might want to get in line now and contact them if you want to talk to Dina and Michael. If you're aging into Medicare, if you have an insurance question, my goodness, we're swimming in them. And they're everywhere. Everyone has a question about their health coverage because you never know. We just want to make sure our bases are covered. 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So easy. Also, give them a call. They'll get back to you. 843-779-8243. Yes, Michael.
2: Just remember, we're not a call center. That's just Dina and myself.
0: Yeah.
2: You're going to call us. You're going to get us. We're here to help you.
1: Guys, there's such a difference. Like, I feel blessed every day that it took me 30 years to find Michael. I would not allow anyone to touch my people. No one, like, I was constantly being told, you need to hire agents. I'm like, no one is going to touch my people. These are my people. I make sure they're taken care of. No one will give them the kind of attention I do.
0: Mm-hmm.
1: And, you know, you have to, though. You have to scale or you can't grow. And in order for me to be a better agent and to take on more people, I had to scale. And I put people through, like, I turned down everyone until I found Michael. And my gosh, I'm just so lucky because listen to him. He's just like me in the sense that he does the right thing. And you always got to do the right thing. Always.
0: Yeah. And you don't know what you're getting at a call center. You know, I'm sure those many of them can work real hard, but call center to me just reminds me of an episode of The Office. Michael Scott was at a call center because he had to make some extra money. And that's what I think of. And I'm sorry, my apologies to call center people, but that's the image that comes up. And you're not going to get that through onehealthbenefits.com with Dina or Michael. You're just not going to get that. We have to say goodbye to y'all, though, for another week. You've been listening to your health insurance show with the expertise of Dina Schmidt and Michael Coleman. 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So easy. You can also call them 843-779-8243. 843-779-8243. You all are great as usual. Keep studying those test materials, Michael. And
2: I got to get caught up.
0: I know. And we will talk to you all next week. Thanks a lot.
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1: From ABC News, I'm Mike Tabusky. Tropical storm Lala is expected to grow to hurricane strength in the next few hours as it closes in on Hawaii. Heavy rainfall will continue to impact the Big Island today, bringing the possibility of life-threatening mudslides and landslides, especially across the areas with steep terrain. Honolulu Mayor Rick Blangiardi is warning residents to get to higher ground and be mindful of those strong winds.
2: We are on full alert, and we will continue to evolve in our preparedness. 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
1: While no hurricane has made landfall on the Big Island on record, the last tropical storm to make landfall there was Tropical Storm Darby in 2016. Following a 7.7 magnitude earthquake and a series of powerful aftershocks, rescue crews in Indonesia are combing through the rubble today, hoping to find any survivors.
3: The massive quake and a number of aftershocks shaking buildings, collapsing several homes, and causing concrete blocks to break off onto passengers waiting to board a ferry. People are still trapped beneath the mounds of rubble. Search and rescue teams are now working around the clock to rescue survivors during this critical window. But the fear is, with many people still trapped, the death toll could rise.
1: ABC's Lama Hassan at the foreign desk. 47 people have been confirmed dead in those quakes. A lockdown has been lifted at Virginia State University after a shooting outside the residence halls overnight left 5 people injured, one of them critically. ABC's Olivia Rubin says police have not yet made any arrests and haven't revealed a motive for the shooting.
4: There's very little information on that. There are multiple law enforcement, different departments that are responding to this, including the ATF. Certainly they are out there looking for whoever this individual or individuals might be.
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1: The city of Indianapolis is urging certain areas to evacuate amid the threat of severe flooding near the White River today. The city's fire department says it's rescued 38 people from the floodwaters so far, and the mayor says this could be the worst flooding Indianapolis has seen in 30 years. Opponents of President Trump's border wall are filing a new lawsuit in West Texas, saying the Big Bend Border Wall Project will irreversibly damage sacred land and natural resources. Texas State Senator and Attorney Roland Gutierrez.
7: You have Republican sheriffs in the community that are saying we don't have an immigration problem. And so it seems to me that the Trump administration just thinks, well, this is our national park and we can do whatever we want.
1: Border Patrol says what people are seeing right now is survey and design work in the area, not the construction of a wall. Nature Best and HEB Brands are now joining a large-scale recall related to jalapenos that have been linked to an ongoing salmonella outbreak. The jalapenos and prepackaged food sourced from Coast Citrus. ABC News medical contributor Dr. Alok Patel says cases of both illnesses are still being counted.
8: The jalapeno recall is ongoing, and it's important for people to pay attention also to what foods and what locations have been pulled. There are direct recalls on jalapenos in stores, but also certain products, even stuffed mushrooms and pico de gallo, have been recalled as well.
1: I'm Mike Tabusky, ABC News.
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3: 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We're going to talk about long-term care today.
1: Yeah, you mentioned the book, Spend Your Money, Y'all. And I'm on a crusade to get people to start spending their money. And it sounds kind of zany to say out loud that, like, I would need to, like, take up arms and go out on a crusade to get people to spend their money. But after 20 years of helping people with their money at kitchen tables and at our planning table, what I've come to see is people aren't running out of money. Certainly people who step into financial advisors' offices, albeit they're worried sick about running out of money. But if you step foot in a financial advisor's office, even a crappy one, I'd argue to say you have what's called a healthy level of paranoia, and you're not going to burn through all your money and wind up destitute and a burden to your kids and eating cat food and welcoming people to Walmart. If you stepped foot in an advisor's office, it means like you're conscious of how money works, and maybe you're not like up to speed on alpha and beta and the current PE ratio, the S&P 500, but you're conscious that there's this thing called money and you need it to last the rest of your life. And you've heard of inflation and you've been through a couple market cycles where the market went down and you were fearful. So the people who are stepping foot in advisors' offices, they're not running out of money. They're pecking at their money like chickens and they're cruising to be the wealthiest person in the cemetery. Have you heard that one before, Luann?
3: Yes, I have from you.
1: Every single show.
3: Yep.
1: I'm a broken record. You're pecking at your money like chickens, and you're cruising to be the wealthiest person in the cemetery. Now, that brings up some imagery, but what does pecking at your money like chickens really mean? It means you're delaying instant gratification. You're putting off the extravagant trip to Europe. You are not helping your kids or your grandkids buy their first house, get them through college, because in the back of your head, you're like, well, what if? I can't be generous to my church or children or charities because, well, what if I need the money in the future? So you're working longer than you have to. You're getting in arguments with your spouse about, like, did you really need that second glass of wine? Or, oh, God, don't go to TJ. Is TJ Maxx even around anymore?
3: Oh, you kidding me? Oh, yeah.
1: What's the one where you buy Hobby Lobby, where Home Depot? Did you need to decorate our kitchen again with the Gather and Eat, Pray, Love sign? You're fighting with your spouse over just dumb, trivial. Every now and again, you know, I've been married long enough, 10 long years, 10 of the happiest years of my life. But my wife knows me. Sometimes I'm bored and I'm like, let's have a little quarrel.
3: Oh, my gosh.
1: You know, let's stir the pot a little. Let's poke the bear.
3: Oh, no.
1: And she's gotten so darn good at manipulating me. She's just like, oh, I see what he's doing here.
3: I know what you're doing, yeah.
1: And you know what I love, Luann? My son, one of my sons has it in him, too.
3: He does?
1: Yeah, Adam Brooks. Brooks has got this little, you could see it in his eye. And I get so mad at him because the whole family's peaceful.
3: Yep, yep.
1: You know, the four-year-old's just chilling out.

0: vibing
1: Aww.
0: Out on some Bluey.
1: Yes.
0: And, you know, the three-year-old's just like, you know, being cute and snuggly. And here Aww. Comes Brooks. Here he comes. The little devil in his eye. He's, oh, you're going to do something to stir the pot. Apple did not fall far from the tree. But anyways, getting back to real life. You're fighting with your spouse about money. For what? So you could get dealt a diagnosis, or your energy levels fade, which mine are fading right now before your very eyes. Like, I don't even like crossing a bridge. I live on Daniel Island. Going to West Ashley now is an absolute pilgrimage. Never mind John's Island. I had to go to John's Island for something the other day. I was like, I brought rations. I wrote a letter home to my wife. Like, if I don't make it back from John's Island and catch dysteria and die of diarrhea on John's Island, you know, tell the kids I love them. Luann's like, I have no idea what you're talking about. I live in Kansas, and we drive an hour each way to go to the grocery store.
1: No, we don't.
0: The funny thing about your family lineage is you probably have people up and down your family tree who were pioneers who died of dysteria diarrhea in the heartland of Kansas.
1: Yeah? Probably. Yeah. We don't know why they came to Kansas to farm either. It was bad land, but they did.
0: Heroes, kind of.
1: Yeah.
0: You know?
1: Yeah.
0: Expanding the West. All right. So you're not spending your money, and then your energy levels fade, or you get dealt a diagnosis. And I don't know if anyone's had to go to the doctor recently. You don't just go to the doctor one time and get fixed and then move on your merry way. You go to the doctor one time, and then you go this next time, and then they schedule like the actual procedure that will fix you. And then after you have the procedure that fixes you, you go to the doctor two more times just to make sure that the procedure that fixed you went as it was supposed to go, right? So one doctor turns into five doctor's visits. And how are you supposed to plan a one-month European vacation when you have five doctor's visits? You're like, oh, I got my doctor's visit. So anyways, I'm just painting a picture of what I see on the front lines of helping people with their money, retirees. They don't spend their money. They're austere. They're frugal. And then they reach a point in their life where they don't have the capacity to spend the money. Their grandkids aren't cute anymore. Who wants to write a check or buy a townhouse near their grandkids when they're like going through that awkward puberty phase? They're all awkward to look at. Their voice is cracking. Like, they stare at, they got a phone. The parents were dumb enough to give them a phone at like age 11, and they stare at their phone. And, you know, I know they're yours, but you know what I'm talking about. Being grandma and grandpa at that season of life is way less romantic than going to your granddaughter's first dance recital, seeing your grandson score a soccer goal when he's 5 years old.
1: Yeah.
0: So it's during that season, go buy the townhouse, spoil them on their birthday. But people don't do it. People don't do it. Because what if the stock market crashes? What if we have inflation? The Strait of Hormuz hasn't been open for 3 months. I heard the Federal Reserve might lower interest rates, or they might increase them. I don't know. And then finally today, what I want to talk about, which I believe takes up the most real estate in your reptilian brain, that reptilian brain that when you walk in the forest and you hear a branch click, you're like, oh, what's that? That a lion is going to come out and bite me and maul me and eat me? We all have that deep rooted within our human design. We react to fear more than we react to joy. And anyone who's ever set a major goal, it sounds kind of arrogant, but I feel like I've accomplished more in my professional career than I ever, ever sought out to accomplish. The goal was like, maybe one day I'll have two or three employees and own my own office suite. Now we're like 40 strong. I own a little Mick Mansion office building, rang the bell on the New York Stock Exchange, all this crap. And let me tell you about all these things. You ring the bell on the New York Stock Exchange, which in my line of work is like winning a Super Bowl. You wake up the next morning and you're like, okay, I'm the same exact person as I was. I got a little bit more, you know, money in my bank account, but like that joy is not a slow burn. It's like, woo, look at this. I did it. And you wake up and you're dealing with the same crap. You still got Brooks with the little devil in his eye getting ready to stir the pot in the living room because everyone is way too peaceful and having way too much fun. You still lock your keys in your car while it's running. You ever do that, Luann?
1: Yeah, with my baby in it.
0: Let's go. Let's go. We show you our warts on Retire Y'all Radio. There is nothing worse than the arrogant blowhard who's just like, I do everything right in my perfect kids, and they talk like this. They don't talk like a human being. I talk like a financial advisor. Shut up. I walked around my office the other day with my fly down the entire day.
1: Again? You've done this before.
0: I don't know. It's just like I'm preoccupied. I'm moving on to the next thing, and I'm not going to let some trivial task like zipping myself up get in the way of me reaching my goals. So anyways, what were we talking about, Luann?
1: Okay, so you're getting ready to go into long-term care.
0: Okay,
1: yeah.
0: Thank you.
1: Yeah, uh-huh.
0: Thank you. So this is the one that causes a lot of people to have a look but don't touch relationship with their retirement savings. And oftentimes it's this way because you've bore witness to it with a loved one. Your mother or father needed extended care. A aunt or uncle blew through all of their savings because they were in a nursing home. Or God forbid you have Alzheimer's or dementia in your family tree. You've seen how much cash that can burn. So you don't go on the European trip. You don't renovate the house. You're not charitable with churches and charities and children. All because in the back of your head, you go, what if I get sick? It doesn't have to be this way, y'all. It doesn't. And what kind of life is that? You know, Luann, you could probably quote some scripture that I can't, but like, I know God calls us to be a joyful giver. I know God calls us to like live a life of abundance and meaning and impact. Is waiting around hoarding your money because one day you might get sick, any of those things?
1: No, you got to live.
0: We see. And also, you'll meet a lot of people when we go through our fact-finding process and I'm gathering all the information I need to piece together a living, breathing, rent retirement. By the way, we can do this for you for free. By the way, we can give you one of my books for free. By the way, there's an entire chapter in both of my books, because that's how important this topic is, on alternative to long-term care insurance. Because what I'm about to unpack here in a little bit is traditional long-term care insurance, unless you bought it like 10 years ago. If you bought it 10 years ago, you got a pretty good deal. But if you're actively shopping for it now, in my opinion, it's a ripoff. Traditional long-term care insurance, if you're actively shopping for it now, in my opinion, it's a ripoff. And on today's show, I'll unpack all the horror stories and all the reasons I believe why I can make a statement like that. Because if you listen to Dave Ramsey, he goes, when you turn 60, get long-term care insurance. I'd argue to say that Dave Ramsey has not wet his finger, stuck it in the air, and actively shopped long-term care policies in a long while. That was one of his baby steps when he designed the Total Money Makeover, which, you know, I have a book I recommend to every single one of our interns, but getting a little long in the tooth. Should you stay out of debt? Absolutely. Should you invest in growth stock mutual funds? Yes. Should you buy more house than you could afford? No. All good advice. But should every person who's 60 years old buy a long-term care insurance policy? I don't think so. And one of the reasons I don't think so is because there's been a tremendous amount of innovation in the long-term care space. And I think people need to understand what that innovation might mean to them and their retirement plans. That's what we're going to talk about on today's show. But in the meantime, this is an infomercial. I like to make jokes. I like to make it fun. But what I really, really want to do is get one of my books in your hand. I wrote two books. One of those books called Retire Y'all, Your Guide to Retiring in the State of South Carolina. It's the first and only book ever penned about retiring in the great state of South Carolina. We give it away for free. Free book, y'all. Extra, extra. And then I wrote this other book. My brand new book just came out a couple months ago. It's called Spend Your Money, Y'all. 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Y'all, for all my Yankee brethren, is spelled Y-A-L-L. Retireyall.com. Also for my Yankee brethren, I don't care that you moved here from New Jersey or New York or Connecticut or Ohio. I don't care at all. None of us do. Come on in. The water's fine. Go get you some grits. Marvel at the beauty of a dolphin breaching in the Charleston Harbor. Enjoy the wonderful golf to be had in Myrtle Beach. Have a marvelous time in Old Town Bluffton, the most charming area of South Carolina. But do not unpack the fact that you moved here from New Jersey or New York, or you miss anything even related to that. We don't care. And I'm allowed to say this because I am a damn Yankee. Born and raised in Connecticut, went to school in Philly, moved to Utah. I've been in the South longer than I lived in the North. And the day that that equilibrium broke to the South, I had a little celebration. I had an oyster roast. I had a low country boil where we all drank RC Cola and cheer wine. And I tell you what, my y'all at that point in time, Luann, started to sound a little more syrupy. My gateway, y'all, was you all. It used to be you guys. Mm-hmm. Hey, you guys, what do? You guys? And then it was you all. And then I met Claire, my Southern Belle wife, and she just started injecting a little bubba into my vernacular. And now it's y'all. So retireyall.com. And for all my yank or my fellow, listen to this. Some freaking backwoods redneck. What do we call someone? What's a derogatory term for someone from the South? Julie, you got any help for me?
1: I don't know. Redneck's all I can think of.
0: You know, some unenlightened Southern person. I love that. I love that when, the Yankee, our school system's better. Oh, yeah, your school system's better? Explain to me Alexandria Ocasio-Cortez. Explain to me Elizabeth Warren. Your school system seems to be cranking out people who think socialism is a good way to go, even though when you look back at history, we've tried it a couple dozen times, and every single time it ends in death and despair and famine. So apparently, your brilliant school system up in the Northeast is not really teaching people fact-based things. Sounds a lot more like they're indoctrinating kids. But anyways, I digress. All you unenlightened people from the South, the internet doesn't understand apostrophes. So you just go to retireyall.com. You see, Luann, this is how you do radio. You insult everyone. You insult everyone listening.
1: Are you sure?
0: You give them no quarter. No quarter. Make them all hate me. But then you give them a free book. And here's my, once again, guys, this is jokes. There's always one person who doesn't understand. I have a little game I play in Facebook. I go to neighborhood forums and I post the most blatant, obvious thing, only to see a couple dozen people come out of the woodwork who have no sense of humor, don't understand sarcasm, and they take the thing I post verbatim, and they're just like, oh, I don't think we should do that. And, you know, those people exist. They walk amongst us. So these are all jokes, y'all. The hope, though, with this infomercial is I give away these books. And here's what I think will happen if I get this book in enough people's hands. You're going to read it, and you might glean one or two little nuggets of information. And you're going to go, man, I never thought about using my money in this type of way. I never thought about cash flowing my retirement, allowing a surplus of income to hit my bank account on a month-by-month basis so I have a more abundant relationship with my money. I didn't realize there were alternatives to buying overpriced inflexible long-term care policies. Adam, I think it's really cool that you built a company that can not only help me with my investments, but we have a tax planning and preparation team. We could do your taxes for you. Oh, by the way, we have an estate planner on staff. He could do your will and your trust. And we have healthcare people on our team. So you go into one building, you get your investment needs met, you get your taxes done, you get your will and your trust designed, and we can help you with your healthcare. So if you're over 65, we could teach you how Medicare Part A and B work. If you're under 65, we could teach you how the Obamacare subsidization program works. If you need long-term care, we could show you all the different alternatives. God, why do I have to keep saying this crap? Why do I have to keep Carnival barking, Luann? I'm getting tired of it.
1: You got to get the word out.
0: Why aren't people just knocking our door down without me having to do this whole thing on the radio, you know? I believe what we're doing is better than everyone else. So why aren't people knocking the door down?
1: They kind of are. Think about it. You have a successful business.
0: We are the 10,000-pound elephant in, you know, coastal South Carolina. That is true. All right. So pick up the phone, call my office up, get one of my books in the mail. Here's what happens. We send you a book, one of those books called Retire Y'all, Your Guide to Retiring in the State of South Carolina. The other book is called Spend Your Money, Y'all. Don't Be the Wealthiest Person in the Cemetery. Get one of my books in the mail. Here's what my office does. They call you and they go, hey, did you get the book? Because we don't have a lot of faith and trust in the United States Postal Service. We want to make sure you got the book. Then here's what they say. Did you get the book? What did you think? And then you go, yes, I got it. I didn't read it yet. This is what 95% of people say. And then they go, well, you don't have to read the book to begin our planning process. And if you want to begin our planning process, we can schedule an initial 15-minute phone call. So to begin planning with us, to begin kicking the tires of the company that can help you with your investments, do your taxes, do your estate planning, and do your health care, to kick our tires, it's a 15-minute phone call. We don't make you cross a bridge. We don't make you fight traffic. You literally just, you could do it from the comfort of your home. You could do it while you're crossing a bridge in traffic, in your car, on your cell phone. You schedule 15 minutes. On that 15-minute call, we start gathering all the peripheral information that we need to piece together a living, breathing, written retirement plan. And that living, breathing, written retirement plan, the goal of it is to get you to spend your money. Don't die the wealthiest person in the cemetery. What kind of investment returns do we need to make in order for you to live in a more abundant life? You know, spoiler alert, most of you, if you make 5, 6, 7% per year on your money, you're going to have more money than you could shake a stick at, and you're still going to die with tons of money. So why again are we trying to make 12, 15? I literally just got a text message from my dad. And of course, my dad was brought into my office, drugged by his ear by my mother. So tell me if this sounds, he goes, Adam, one of my CDs is maturing. I'm thinking of taking it and putting it in a very aggressive investment. Okay, Dad, I got this, you know? And honestly, all of our clients have a sliver or a chunk of their portfolio in the semiconductors, in AI stocks, in the Mag 7, in SpaceX, in Bitcoin, right? All this sexy, hot, dot, high-flying action, hot sauce. We want our clients to own some. Want to know why? Because you're going to be retired for 20, 30, 40 years potentially. You can't turn your back on growth. You got to own businesses and innovation that's changing the world that we live in. But when we mathematically look at your financial life and we bake in a Paul-free rate of return of, say, 5%, and it comes to light that you could be living off of an additional $3,000, $4,000, $5,000 a month, that you're foregoing for some reason. You're foregoing it. Why? Because I want to be really dead and really rich. What if the market crashes? Well, okay, what if the market crashes? Well, if the market crashes and you're not swinging for the fences, your neck's not going to be on the line. If you own a bunch of boring investments that are principal protected, that are moving the ball down the field, immune to market crashes, well, that seems to be a pretty good place to be allocated if you're worried about the market crashing. But what if interest rates go up or they go down? Well, lock in decent interest rates. You have an opportunity right now. Well, Adam, what if I get sick? Okay, we're going to cover that on today's show. You don't have to take your entire nest egg and wrap it up in bubble tape, because what if you get sick? I'm going to take all the money it's taken my entire life to accumulate and not touch it, because what if I get sick? What a depressing state of affairs, Luann. What a depressing world we live in, that people are actually doing this. People are not utilizing their wealth to create experiences with their loved ones. They're not utilizing their wealth to create experiences that they will think about while they lay in a hospice bed. What do you think? You're going to lay in your hospice bed and look back on your life and go, gosh, thank goodness I was so frugal throughout my life. Thank goodness my wife and I were austere, that now I can rest peacefully knowing that my spoiled, rotten, nepotism children will get $1 million of my dollars when I die. Yo, sorry to make light of this, guys. Sorry to joke about some of the most serious things that will happen throughout the human condition. Losing your marbles, dying, walking around your office with your fly down. Like, sorry to make jokes about this stuff. But when you've seen as much bone as me, you know, like ER doctors, like they don't get squeamish when they see bone and blood.
1: Yeah.
0: Whereas me, I'm like fainting. I've seen bone and blood, but it isn't bone and blood. It's people dying rich. It's people fighting with their spouse about spending a little extra each and every month. And you go, well, what's going on here? What's happening? Why are we, what's this quarrel about? There's better things to quarrel about, y'all. You know? I'll let you know. Remember I led the show off with saying every now and again, I just, you know, start a fight with Claire because I'm bored. I'll give you something to quarrel about. It certainly shouldn't be about money, you know? Think mother-in-laws, you know, that's a good one to quarrel about. It's an easy one. That's a low-hanging fruit quarrel to get into. Don't quarrel about how much you should be pulling out of your IRA. That should be mathematical. There's no room for emotion. It should just be a mathematical distribution rate that is tax efficient and gives you a high level of surety that you're never going to outlive your assets, is modeled out using pessimistic assumptions, and you should take the money and allow it to bless you. And then you should turn around if you're, you know, if you got a proper worldview, you should understand that God's been good to you and you should take some of that money to bless other people. Or you could just be Scrooge McDuck, build a big old money swimming pool and swim around in it, and spit it out of your beak and be a curmudgeon. I don't care. For some of you, that might be fun. There's a couple guys I golf with every now and again, and they are just curmudgeons. No matter how you catch them, it could be a perfect day. The weather is fine. The sun is hitting them right where it needs to hit them. And they're just like, angry. It's like, okay, that's your you're that product, you know?
1: Yeah.
0: Old crotchety. Anyways.
1: Yes.
0: I guess I got to take breaks every now and again. On the other side of the break, I yammered on and on. Get my books in the mail, y'all. I kid, but I recognize the line of work I'm in is serious, serious business. And, you know, I heard some financial advisor recently, they were fading me. And they were fading me because they said, like, I'm like a, you know, a class clown. I make goofy jokes. And I'm like, oh, yeah, Tom, you dummy. Where's your tax preparation team? Where's your estate planner? Where's your health care? I hope you're listening to this right now, Tom. Adam, yucca, yucca, yucca, the class clown. Look at what we did. Look at the operation we run. So I make jokes because I'm on the radio. I want it to be entertaining. But at the end of the day, our business that we built, I believe in my heart, is the absolute best in all of coastal South Carolina. And I believe that because my mother told me. She tells me every night, kisses me, Adam, Your financial planning practice is the best in all of coastal South Carolina. Tucks me in, gives me a kiss on the forehead. You're okay too, Claire. And then she... Isn't that what mother-in-laws do?
1: Yes, yes.
0: Yeah, like, you're perfect, but your spouse, we love them too, I think. All right, y'all, I got to take a break. Come plan with us. 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
4: In Proverbs 29:18, I'm going to read the King James Version, but it starts with, "Where there is no vision, the people perish." I think about this specific verse frequently because with Jackie and I, with my wife, we have conversations about the direction that we want to head, especially with our children. Now, my children, my oldest is just getting into elementary school, so I've got a different conversation with her about where do we want to go. It's not as much about what does retirement want to look like, because we got to get there first, let's be honest. But it's an important distinction and an important conversation for having, for me, at the retirement planning table with families, because just because we hang up our hat, we can't become a couch potato. You retire, there's got to be a vision beyond your last paycheck of what is it that you want to do? And that's my challenge, is if you haven't had that introspective conversation with yourself, but also with your significant other or your spouse, if you have one, about what do you want to do? And you need to have that conversation ahead of time just to avoid some of the pains, because you're not going to retire and become a couch potato. You know, maybe you retire and get more into gardening and do things at home, but you're not going to just sit on your behind all day long and do nothing and wither away. We have to go out and do something while we have our energy and our health. And I've recently been challenged on what you consider to be your calling. What you consider to be your calling is different than what a lot of people say. It doesn't mean that you have to go overseas and do missionary work in China or anything like that. But your calling could be just commitment to reading the Bible every morning, or a commitment to be more giving of my time to my church. It could be anything. So my challenge to you is to think through what is that vision for you and your family when you decide to hang up your hat and retire. Thank you.
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1: Hey, so happy to have you with us. I'm Lou Ann Fulmer here with Adam Curran. Adam, let's get into this long-term care.
0: Yeah, so there once was a time when, one, like, long-term care used to not exist. You took care of your family members. Now we, like, just put them in a home. Not judging, because I'm not changing mom and dad's diaper, nor do I think mom and dad want me changing their diaper. And I've already been on the record on these radio waves that if I ever find myself in a position where mom and dad need their diaper changed, mom and dad, if you're listening to this right now, I hope you're ready to meet the hose, because you're going to go out in the backyard. I'm just going to hose you off and then give you a towel. Because I've been changing diapers for the last 6 years, Luann, and the idea of lifting my dad's legs to do that, I just don't think that's happening. I don't think that's happening.
1: It's okay. Leave it to healthcare. Yeah. Healthcare people.
0: Luann's like, all right, Adam, moving right along. So anyways, mom, dad, you're getting the hose. I'll get a good, like, sprayer. So it'll be, I'm not just going to put my thumb on the top of the hose. You know, I'm not an animal. I'm going to get it. I'll get the best, best sprayer you can buy. It'll have different settings, a pulsating one and a jet setting, a mist, you know? So,
1: okay, hang on here. You know, we just did that with our little 3-year-old. So out in my back patio.
0: Oh, yeah. Anyone's got a kid has hosed their kid's butt off.
1: Ew. Yeah. It was like, ew. So, yeah, the thought is awful. So let's move on.
0: You see what I bring to these radio waves each and every week? You know, you think that this stuff just comes out of thin air? You know, I got to think through this stuff, Luann.
1: Yeah. Yeah, you do.
0: if you don't want to get the hose and you want to be treated with dignity by a professional, right now, I'm looking at a long-term care calculator for the state of South Carolina. Right now, the current cost of monthly care is about $9,600. Now, that's a private room. 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And then you can go for like assisted living facilities. They'll run anywhere from $5,000-$6,000 a month. Okay. That's in today's dollars, $9,600 a month for a nursing home care facility. Now, 15 years from now, if we use a 3% cost increase, which many people think is low, because remember all those baby boomers? How old are they going to be 15 years from now? What kind of strain is that going to be on the healthcare system? And what happens when supply and demand dynamics are off, meaning there's too much demand and not enough supply? Supply being people willing to wipe butts. Costs go up. So with just a 3% cost increase, a current cost of $9,600 15 years from now is $15,000 per month. So naturally, it doesn't take a rocket scientist to lay that out and go, hey, y'all, what if this happens to you? Well, there used to be a time where if that were to happen to you, you had two options. One, you could buy a long-term care insurance policy. And if you bought a long-term care insurance policy, there used to be like 50 carriers that offered these things. Now there's like 4. All those carriers that used to offer these things have all gone out of business or have all stopped selling long-term care insurance because it's not a very good deal for them. Because when they initially started selling this stuff, they had unlimited term policies, meaning they would have to pay for 5, 10, 15 years of coverage. The smart carriers limited their coverage to 5 years, 4 years. The smart carriers had provisions within their long-term care policies that said, hey, we can raise the cost on you if you bought this already. Many people who own long-term care said, oh, they're smart ones, Adam. Those people are evil. If you have a long-term care insurance policy in force right now, there's a really, really high probability you got an ugly letter in the mail in the last few years that said, hey, we love having you as a client. We're going to raise your cost. And what are you to do? I hate that phone call because they call me up thinking that I have some sort of inside, you know, baseball move, like, oh, you could do this and this. It's like, no, you either pay it or it goes away. 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And the one that breaks my heart that I hear each and every month, mom had a long-term care insurance policy. She started being forgetful. She forgot to make her premium payment the last 3 to 6 months. The policy went away.
1: Oh,
0: Mom paid into her long-term care insurance policy for 10, 20 years and now has nothing to show for it. 25% of long-term care insurance policies lapse due to cognitive impairment. And you think insurance companies aren't smart enough to know that mathematical equation. They're banking on it. We hate long-term care for all those reasons. Policies lapse. Premiums go up. Policyholder doesn't have any rights or flexibility. Here's the other thing, too. A lot of policies have a gatekeeper provision. What does that mean? The only way you get to use it is if it gets past the gatekeeper. Well, who's the gatekeeper? We need you confined to a nursing home in order to use it. What if you don't want to go to a nursing home? Who wants to go to a nursing home? No one does. Some people find peace in it because they're like, okay, I'm at a season where I can, you know, I could really hurt myself if I don't have someone around me to check up on me periodically. No one wants to go to a nursing home. Many long-term care insurance policies, the only way you get to use them is if you're confined to a care facility. I don't know about you, Luann. I want to use my money to stay out of care facilities.
1: Right.
0: I want to use my money to age in my house with a caregiver or pay a neighbor to go grocery shopping for me and make sure I don't fall and I can't get up. Are people still using those things? I've fallen and I can't get up?
1: Yeah. My sister did just about 2-3 weeks ago. She fell and pissed her little lifeline button.
0: That's good.
1: Yeah.
0: The other day when I had my melanoma surgery done, I asked Claire for a bell. I was like, can you get me a bell and you get me things? What do you know? My wife said, no, I'm not going to get you a bell. So I tried. I should have got one of those. I've fallen and I can't get up.
1: Should have gotten them. Yeah. The lifeline. Yeah.
0: Something tells me my kids are going to make me wait a really long time if I get one of those and fall and I can't get up. You know, my spoiled, rotten kids who have all the privilege in the world. Like, I mean, I'll get to dad in a little
1: bit.
0: You
1: hear from dad? Yeah, they called.
0: I'm right in the middle of this new show. I'll sit there laying around on the ground, rethinking my life. I'll go, God, this is for all of those awful jokes I told on the radio all those years ago. This is what you've done to me. All right. So long-term care is chock full of issues. There is an alternative. Matter of fact, there's a multitude of alternatives, and they were introduced in the Pension Protection Act of 2006. Say it with me. PPA 2006. They introduced what I call qualified healthcare riders. There used to be two of them. One of them was with a company that had like a branding of the Mayo Clinic on it. And one of them was a life insurance policy with an A-plus rated carrier who had a provision within the policy that let you use your death benefit before you died if you couldn't do two of your six activities of daily living. Now, those early versions, while they were innovative, looking back at them now, I was like, oh my gosh, they're crap. They're not nearly as good as the new stuff. In just the last 2 years, we have seen a tremendous amount of innovation in this space. Good innovation. Typically, when financial people start innovating, you're like, oh no, the financial people are innovating. We know how this ends. Customers get screwed. Financial companies do well. But then all of a sudden, the financial companies fail for some reason. So I would say this innovation is not overly esoteric. They're not using derivatives. They're not using exotic financial instruments, but they are using the laws of large numbers. And ultimately, that's how insurance works. And I think you need to learn about these things. I'm doing a webinar in a couple weeks where I unpack the details of these accounts very, very granularly. Both of my books have chapters on long-term care and alternatives to long-term care. Get the book. And on the other side of this break, I'm going to talk about these accounts, but I don't have a ton of time, so I won't go into every single detail about them. But get my books in the mail. You'll get the summary of how the products work, and then you can kick my company's tires, and we'll actually show you real products that you might consider. 843-300-1182, 843-300-1182. 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One of those books is Retire Y'all, Your Guide to Retiring in the State of South Carolina. 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
0: Yep, so we talked about a lot on today's show, but the financial relevant things we talked about was people are not enjoying their money because they're worried about their future self getting sick and they want to age with dignity and they want to have the resources to take care of themselves. So people don't spend their money because they're worried about getting sick. And then we talked about the way people used to solve this equation was by buying long-term care insurance policies. We talked about all the things that are wrong with long-term care. It's expensive. Fewer carriers, they make it impossible to utilize, bunch of policies lapse because of cognitive impairment. It's full of issues. So we shined a light on what we call in our office, qualified healthcare riders. They were introduced in the Pension Protection Act of 2006. And the reason people like these things, now there is a spectrum of different products. And some of them look more like traditional long-term care. Some of them look more like an investment account that you would utilize to self-insure yourself. And there are products on both ends of the spectrum, and there are products in between. But what you gain from these products, I liken them to HSAs, health savings accounts. If you've ever used a health savings account, people love them because they offer a tremendous amount of flexibility. If you don't use the money in an HSA for medical care, well, you can just cash it out. You'll pay a little tax. You'll pay a little penalty, but you could gain access to the money. You're not just throwing the money into an insurance wishing well. So with a qualified healthcare rider, you carve out a chunk of your portfolio and you specifically earmark it to protect your future self from getting sick or protect your dignity when you get sick. And what that number is prototypically for people, about $100,000 to $200,000. So if you only have $200,000 saved in retirement, this product probably ain't for you. you got to roll the dice, quite frankly. But if you got $1 million, all right, let's take $150,000. Let's earmark it to take care of you and I, honey. If God forbid one of us loses our marbles or we get dealt a diagnosis where we see a slow and steady decline in our health, mobility issues. So you carve out a chunk and you put it in one of these qualified healthcare riders. Now, here's why people like the qualified healthcare riders. If you die, all of the money that you put in that program plus interest goes to your heirs. You're not throwing it in an insurance wishing well. Any money you put in it goes to your heirs. Two, people love this. If you ever just want to take your money and run, what if you're terminally ill and you want to go throw a big party? What if you want to get treated like a king or a queen and live in Mexico? Medical tourism is becoming a very real possibility. What if we turn all of these cruise ships into like care facilities? Not a bad idea. You laugh, Luann, but it's like, yeah, that's actually not a bad idea. Mm-hmm. And you're able to get care provided at a fraction of the cost. Well, what good is a long-term care policy going to do you? So you can always take your money and run. Lastly, if you can't do two of your six activities of daily living, a feature of the account kicks in and it'll increase the income that the account was going to pay you, or it'll let you have access to the death benefit before you die, and it essentially leverages up your money to help pay for the added cost of long-term care. If you haven't heard of a qualified healthcare rider, you need to get my book. Both books have a chapter on this very topic. Now, why would both books have a chapter on this very topic? Because it's one of the most important things about good retirement planning. Number of causes of bankruptcy in this country is getting sick. So if you don't have a plan to protect yourself from that, you don't have a plan. You have a prayer. And I'm of the thought you should have both. Call my office up. Get my books in the mail. Retire, y'all, your guide to retiring in the state of South Carolina. Or spend your money, y'all. Don't be the wealthiest person in the cemetery. 843-300-1182. 843-300-1182. Or you can get my books right on our website by visiting retireyall.com. Again, retireyall.com. Get my books in the mail. Kick my company's tires. Go through our planning process. It might have a profoundly positive impact on your life. God bless America. God bless South Carolina. Thank you so much for listening to my little show.
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9: From ABC News, I'm Mike Dubusky. Heavy rain, high surf, and the threat of mudslides are all in the cards today for Hawaii as Tropical Storm Lala bears down on the state. Honolulu Mayor Rick Blangiardi is urging residents to get to higher ground.
10: If you're not paying attention right now to the potential of these storms and how severe they can be, then all I can tell you is you're putting your own self at risk and your families. Please, we're not in the business of trying to scare anybody. We'll inform people.
9: Lala could strengthen into a hurricane in the coming hours. The United Arab Emirates is now claiming that Iran struck another vessel in the Strait of Hormuz as the fight over that critical waterway heats up yet again.
11: The president claiming the U.S. is winning big against Iran.
12: Pretty soon I'll be declaring the Hormuz Strait a territory of the United States.
11: Overnight, Iran's deputy foreign minister responding, saying the Strait of Hormuz has been Iranian, is Iranian, and will remain Iranian, and will only be closed and opened under Iran's command. The stalemate continuing, with the president struggling to achieve a lasting agreement.
9: ABC News national correspondent Stephen Portnoy in Washington. Authorities now say one of the people shot overnight near Virginia State University's residence halls was a student there. They've since been treated at the hospital and released. ABC's Olivia Rubin has more on how that incident played out.
13: This shooting unfolded around 1:30 in the morning, specifically officials saying that it occurred near the sort of quad area and that when they responded, they found those five individuals shot outside of the residence halls. In terms of the conditions of those individuals, they say that four sustained non-life-threatening injuries. One of those individuals is in critical condition.
9: Police have not yet made any arrests. And at least 47 people have been killed in Indonesia following a 7.7 magnitude earthquake there. You're listening to ABC News.
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0: the studio with Brad Rhodes, the mortgage planner. 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Good morning, Bradley. How are you?
1: Good. How are you?
0: I'm good. We got to get our show updated. Jacob is in our Charlotte office, and he also hosts it with me on the show as well, has been on this show too in the Charleston area, and we are glad to be back. If you're listening, thank you for joining us. If you're not listening, pay attention. We got some good stuff to go over. Go to fortheplan.com. We are going to be covering mortgages and financing and using your biggest tool as an asset in your next move. And if we can help make some different changes to the way you utilize your mortgage, your biggest asset, we can help you with that. We would love to be able to give you a strategy, a plan. And matter of fact, you know, I found it kind of annoying in this business, being in it 30 years, that it's not a regular checkup for clients. You know, they don't often get their mortgage reviewed. You know, I compare this to your teeth. You go to the dentist every 6 months, at least you should get your teeth checked out. Your mortgage is your best, biggest, most universal asset that you have and leverage of debt that you can utilize to change the generations of your family to come. And that's really where we want to help you make some good decisions and know the options that are available, not just get a loan estimate thrown at you with the lowest rate that might have the highest fees. And I'm not if you listen to the show, we often talk about rate and strategy and things because that's how you're borrowing, and costs go hand in hand with your rate. So when you hear us saying, you know, don't pay a bunch of fees, sometimes that's going to give you a higher interest rate, but you then prepay, and we have ways to work through.

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1: Should be. Because should it be 6 months, being in it 30 years, seeing a ton of mortgages and a ton of people buying homes at different price points, what do you think is the right amount? Like, dentist, you go every 6 months, but like financial planner, you might see him every year or quarterly, depending on the person. Is it varied depending on the person, or is it, what do you think is the minimum of what people should be doing to check up on their mortgage?
2: Okay, I'll answer it this way. When I go to the dentist, like the night before I'm going to the dentist, I floss better than I've ever flossed before. Have you ever done that?
1: I'm being serious. And before, brush your teeth before. Mom taught me that. Yeah.
2: No. But I mean, before you go to the dentist, you hit your teeth real good that night. You hit your teeth real good that morning. And buddy, you are flossing to where you're almost like, I'm not a normal flosser, but before the dentist, I'm flossing. Now I try to floss, but before the dentist, I floss. Here's where I'm coming from. If you have a phone call with one of us or a review done on your mortgage statement and the value of your property and what's going on in the neighborhood and what's going on in the real estate market in general, buyer, seller, rates, all of it together, you're going to floss your teeth. What does that mean for you? What that means is you're going to pay better attention to the details. Because we're going to open up your mouth and look at what's going on. And here's where I'll bring you the best thing I could tell you. We were on a Zoom call with a client the other day. Not all clients have to come to the office. We do a lot on Zoom. And that member of the client said, I said, we really can't do anything right now. We can't. There's nothing to help with or what have you. But I said, are you guys prepaying on the mortgage at all? Like, is the payment you're at right now, and I use the word when I'm joking around with a client, is the payment you're paying now kind of gagging you? Like, is it, I hate this payment. And if it is, I get it. But if it's not quite there, like, I don't like my payment, but well, could you pay an extra $50? I suppose I could. Well, then I start pressing you to 7,500. Well, anyway, we're on that Zoom call. Do you remember the lady saying, I wish someone would have told me that years ago?
1: Yep.
2: I think that was a big deal. And it was an aha moment 30 years into this business to say, man, could you know what a truth in lending is. When you buy a car or you buy a house, there's a truth in lending. The truth in lending is when you borrow $100,000 at a 7% rate or pick a rate, I don't really care. It's going to a certain degree, I don't care. Anywhere between 5 and 7, you're going to be paying $300,000 for that loan. 250. I'm off the hip right now. I can show you the truth in lending on your specific mortgage. But my point is you got 100, 200, 300,000 in interest you're going to pay over 30 years. The note rate that they give you is 7, let's just say. You can, I call it manipulate the loan because it's a option every borrower, 90% of borrowers, I'll say have, I would say actually 98%, have the option to prepay on the mortgage additional principal. I don't care if it's 10 bucks, 20 bucks, 30 bucks, or 100 bucks, or 500 for that matter. But zero is silly. Cut the Netflix. Get serious about the interest you're paying. The long-term effects is your teeth won't fall out. You following me? This is a big deal. And I think that's the home run. Like, yeah, so to answer your question, and I know that was a long answer. You're probably getting used to that. Every six months. Because the worst we do is we jab at each other for a few minutes and it refreshes you. I probably should check and see how much I'm prepaying on that. Hey, maybe I should check on what's selling around here. Hey, we've thought about getting an equity line. Hey, we have a lot of consumer debt that we could wrap into a line of credit and get rid of it. We have great lines of credit for investment property, second homes, owner occupied. We'd be able to help you out. That's not a big product that's out on the street right now. We exclusively have that as an Element exclusive at fortheplan.com. So quick closings, they go up to a couple of weeks and they're done with you. And should be a painless process. A lot of people are doing it. They're very busy right now in the HELOC department because of the investment property. But let's go into the strategy or plan that you had talked about with the client recently.
1: Yeah. Okay. So VA loan. And I would say,

0: pretty cut and dry, not like something where they've got a lot going on, but he's got money in the bank and he's looking at, okay, if I buy 815,000 versus 875, what is it going to look like? What's the payment difference? What's the breakdown behind all of it? And so what we did was we looked at the differences in payment, which was about 350-ish a month between the two. And then taking a look at the different appreciation over 3 to 5 years. He said, one of the things we talk about with all the clients is how long are you going to be in the home? What's that look like? And so he said, probably 3 to 5 years. So what we did was we ran the numbers of appreciation based on those two at 875 or 815. Ran those numbers, took a look at them, looked at the appreciation over 3 to 5 years. Then we went and said, hey, I know you're looking for a mortgage, but we want to try and get you the most money as possible with what you're doing in all areas. And we want to just try and help as best we can. Okay, you've got about $70,000 in the bank. What are you doing with that money? Where is that sitting? He said, okay, this is my emergency savings fund. And I said, okay, well, we want to keep that in savings. We may not want to put that in the stock market or something that's a little more volatile, because that's money that he may need to pull out and use, depending on your risk tolerance. So we took the difference between the two and I said, hey, what if we put this in a high yield savings account versus putting it in the stock market? Stock market's 10%.
1: Or even just a general savings is paying nothing.
0: Right. General savings is paying nothing. And that was the conversation I basically wanted to have was, you can have your money parked somewhere. It doesn't have to be volatile where it'll go up and down. You can just have a high yield savings account where you're going to get 4.5 to 5% return per year on that money that's just sitting there. And so then what I did was I took all of that, those numbers, and looked at, okay, what is going to be the best picture behind buying at this purchase price plus just having that money that's sitting there, how much we're going to make in appreciation between those two assets that you have currently.
1: Sure.
0: And so, yeah, we ran the numbers on that. But what I found was interesting was when we went through it and ran through the numbers, that you would think, oh, if you buy a $875,000 house versus an $815, that's probably going to have a higher appreciation. It's actually not true. When we ran the numbers and put them side by side, $815,000, because of the higher payment on the one side, it actually showed that he was going to come out after year three about $7,000 more, by year four $9,000 more, and then by year five about $11,000 more.
1: To the better for buying a cheaper house.
0: Right, for buying the cheaper house of about $50,000. And then we took it a step further and said, and then I said, okay, now that we've covered all this, does this make sense? He said, yes. And I said, well, how do you feel about the payments? And so he said, I'm okay with that higher payment. I'm okay with looking at that. And I said, well, if we can find something at 815, let's take that $351 difference in payment. Let's put that towards the principal, because you're okay with it anyways. It shortens the term by 5 years. The interest paid or interest saved is $216,000. So huge amount over the course of that. And then also the rate he's actually paying is 5.6, and he was quoted 6.75.
1: Wow. Total

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0: Farmers markets.
1: Got those in there.
0: Did I say movies? I did say movies. Yeah, man.
1: This, Outer Banks. This is,
0: oh, and then you got all the extra stuff you got to do, like utilities and things like that, garbage pickup. We've got everything in there for a hospital. Oh, and by the way, we have a dentist we can have in the book as well. So we've got all kinds of help for you. Go to fortheplan.com. That is a courtesy of us that we offer to you when you move in. And then when you are closing, you actually get what's called a home buyer privilege program that is a 12-month website that we will give to you for access to discounts to Lowe's, Papa John's, ADT. There are tons of discounted vendors in there nationally as well as locally. So check that out. You'll get that at closing as a gift. The total package on that website, they say, is around $7,000 in savings. We found that most clients save around $800 to $1,000 off the discounts that they've provided for that. So we'd be happy to add that added value to you. And no cost annual reviews. You know, people may say, well, man, I don't have somebody checking in on my mortgage. We don't charge you to do that. We do it as a part of the family deal. And we'll get paid later. What does that mean? It means if we do a great job for you, I have a high belief, if 30 years in the business, that you will tell your friends, your family, your coworkers, your people at church, the people at the bowling league, wherever you hang out, that, hey, these guys took good care of me on a mortgage, gave me a strategy that saved me thousands. I'd at least want you to talk to them. You're important to me. That's the kind of business we're looking to be able to help you with and your friends for long term. And, you know, the biggest compliment I've had doing it for 30 years is when someone does their mortgage with me and then later in life, their kid comes and does their mortgage with me. And it makes it a huge deal to see the parent on Zoom helping their kid get into that first house. And I say kid, but adult, get into that first house and really start on a pattern. You know, I look at my career in the mortgage business in real estate. I look at what you've done, Bradley, and yours. I look at Jacob's, at both you guys and as my kids. And the wealth you're building through real estate at a young age is important. You know, I always go back to this email I got a long time ago. A guy had sent this. It said, hey, what if you bought an investment property for your kid when he was born? And it's like, wow, yeah, think about it. What does that do? Well, do the forecast on that appreciation if somebody else pays that mortgage the whole time your kid's growing up. And you maybe have to pay $100, $50, whatever it is a month to kind of maintain that. But man, your appreciation's going. Somebody else is paying that mortgage down every month. And if you can prepay on that just a hair when you got the extra cash flow, I'm talking investment property. Man, in 15, 20 years, you got a house that's damn near paid for and your college education paid for. And even a place you can go send the kid to live if you needed to. We'll help you with all that. Go to fortheplan.com. So market rates have been a little bit higher, a little bit low. They kind of been in the steady range of the Fed leaving them in that 6.75 mark. We're still sitting at those basis of interest. And there are ways to work it around. We've got hot products. I think one of the better products out right now is that 1-0 temporary buy down where you can buy it down for a full year and get it refunded if you end up refinancing with our rate pledge for 5 years. Total package covered all the way around. It's a 360 view of getting you taken care of on a mortgage. I do want to mention one thing. As you were talking, Brad, there was a few things that you had said about, hey, you should move your money from a general savings account to a higher yield savings account. Like, you know, some of these banks are, instead of being at 2 or worse, you could be at 4 or 5. And it's still safe and you still get it out. It's still federally insured. Why did you bother bringing that up? It's not a trick
1: mainly
0: question.
1: Because so I want to be able to advise them because this is the biggest debt that they're going to take on, but the biggest asset too, right? And that doesn't mean that everything else is left off the table just because we're putting them in a mortgage. We want to make sure that they're doing the best things that they can. And we've seen tons and tons of people come through applications, whether they did the loan or not, they bought the house or not, they refied or not, whatever it is. We've seen a ton of them and been able to say, hey, this is the best way to go, just because we've done it so many times. We've had the conversation so many times and looked at so many applications and ran the numbers with so many different people, and AI helps sometimes, but we're able to put together a really good plan outside of just the mortgage. And we don't want to take a look at just the mortgage and ignore everything else. We want to make sure that we're pointing them in the best direction possible. And that's a lot of times why we suggest, if they don't have a financial planner that they work with or CPA, let's take a look at doing that. And if they're open to having the conversation, because we want to make sure that in the same way we do annual reviews and take care of those things every year with them and their mortgage and their biggest asset, we want to make sure that everything else is taken care of too. So we try to hit all things at once in financial wellness overall.
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1: 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Most people think they're getting a mortgage. 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If you walked into a doctor's office, would you want him to hand you a prescription before asking about your health? Of course not. If you met with a financial advisor, would you expect them to recommend investments before asking about your goals? Absolutely not. Yet every day in the mortgage industry, people call and ask, "What's your rate?" 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
8: It's the weekend. Keep your elbows and knees out of the aisle, please. There's a cart with a president coming through. We start here. President Trump admits he was sneaked off of Air Force One.
9: I just have to do what they say. They go for safety, and I have to do what they say.
8: Why the Secret Service decided he was in danger and why no one knew about it until now. A loss in Wisconsin prompts questions for progressive Democrats.
10: This was largely a comeback victory, if you will, for the party establishment.
8: But was this about the movement or the candidate? We'll break down this week's primary. And rescue crews are clawing at rubble in Colombia.
11: They're using their bare hands to dig through this concrete to try to rescue people.
8: Our team is there among them as an earthquake's death toll continues to climb. From ABC News, this is Start Here Weekend. I'm Brad Milkey. Protecting the president comes with kind of dueling responsibilities. Like, on one hand, if you're the Secret Service, you want to do whatever you can to protect the commander-in-chief, right? That is your priority. But you've also got to balance all that with the job of being the president. As much as bodyguards would love for you to stay in a bunker, a head of state also needs to be able to conduct business, to meet with the public he represents. It's tough to say you're answerable to the people if none of the people are allowed to see you or know where you are. Well, about a month ago, you might remember this big trip President Trump made to Turkey for a NATO summit. Strangely, he flew in on one plane, this new Air Force One model donated by Qatar, but he was also said to be leaving on a different plane, the old model. Well, this week, the Washington Post published a jaw-dropping story claiming that President Trump wasn't actually on the plane, that there was an operation to ferry him to safety in the face of an assassination plot, and that for a brief while, much of the world had no idea where he was. Well, on Tuesday night, President Trump confirmed this happened.
9: I just have to do what they say. They go for safety, and I have to do what they say.
8: Let's bring in ABC's DC managing editor, Catherine Falders, who's been chasing all this down. Catherine, can you just walk us through the reporting here?
12: So this is pretty remarkable. Remember, this was the day where he was expected to depart NATO. Trump was in Turkey. This was early last month. And then In the morning, Eastern time, our time, in the morning, the president posted a message on his social media account. He said that actually he would be flying the old Air Force One, you know, that one we're so familiar with seeing, because he's going to send that new plane, that Qatar gifted plane, to an Air Force base in the UK because he was going to let service members tour it. Now, that set into motion a bunch of questions at the time with the troops on the ground. They said, well, wait a second. Okay, are we going there? Is he flying on that plane? Is he flying on the Air Force One? Our Michelle Stoddard was the pool representative on the plane at the time. And I remember we were asking her questions. Well, what does this mean?
13: Right.
12: What plane is Trump flying on? We learned that the old Air Force One would fly to link up with the new plane in the UK at that Air Force base. And then they would do a little plane switch. The president would move from one plane to the other. And then they would be on their way back to the U.S. via the new plane, the Qatar plane. Okay. So now the pool's on the plane. They say wheels up, wheels down, all of that standard operating procedure that we see when you travel with the president. Well, according to the Washington Post, we come to find out that actually Trump wasn't even on that plane. There's a third plane involved. Now, that was another plane that happened to be behind, off to the side of Air Force One. And here's what happened. You see Trump get on the stairs of the aircraft. The press pool's on the ground, on the tarmac. They see him get on the press pool boards. Mm-hmm. And then an unusual thing happens when they're on the plane. They're told to keep their windows down.
14: Do you know why they had us close our window blinds? That was not usual.
12: And we had known, Brad, at the time, like, there were threats from Iran. Trump was saying that.
15: You want to take out the U.S. leader, me, I'm on every list. I saw things this morning, I'm on every single one of their lists.
12: And we knew, given the proximity to Iran, there were threats, there was this and that. So it was unusual, but it didn't seem so unusual in the moment, just given where they were, right?
13: Okay.
12: And the state of the war. So what we come to learn from the Post is that actually he wasn't on that plane at all. He boarded the steps, and you can see from the pool footage a catering cart. Now, the cart, imagine we're all at the airport, and it's the cart that's affixed to the plane that you load food and beverages from. There is a catering container on the exact opposite side of the plane. So imagine if you and I are just walking through the door, the front door of a plane, and you just walk directly to the other side and get out. That's what happened here. So what the president did in secrecy is get on the plane and then actually got into that container from the food catering truck. The cart went down and then you could see it drive away. Now, any observer would think, well, you know, I guess they've loaded the food and beverage and the cart is going away. Well, it was actually an operation, according to the Washington Post, this clandestine operation to move the president out of view of everyone, except for surely some Secret Service agents and a select group of staff, from one plane to the other plane, out of view, without the knowledge of the press.
13: Wow.
12: Or frankly, anybody else, most people.
13: Wait, and so this would be like this sort of a convoy, a caravan. He is in a plane, just not the one that any of the reporters are on and that anyone knows about. Why, Catherine? You mentioned tensions with Iran. Was that the concern here?
12: Yes, it was. And our reporting at the time was that he wasn't flying on the Qatar plane because of the escalations with Iran. Of course, we didn't know this at the time. We didn't know that it went a step further. But yes, threats to his life, and that presumably the Secret Service assessed that there was enough of a threat to move him from, by the way, one of the world's safest aircraft to a different one.
13: Right.
12: So that he wouldn't be a target, if you will, so that he wouldn't be flying on that plane. And what is so remarkable about this is Air Force One goes wheels up. When the plane lands at the Air Force base, Air Force One, which we think Trump is on, he descends the stairs in view of the press.
13: Oh.
12: So he...
13: Wait, he got back on the plane somehow?
12: He sure did. Now, it's unclear exactly how he got on. We don't know that. The Post doesn't detail it in their account. I would presume it was a similar method, but he got back on and then descends the stairs. So there would be no reason to believe, as a normal traveler with the president in the White House press pool, to believe that he wasn't on the plane.
13: Well, and has something like this happened before? Like, I'm trying to figure out how to interpret this, because on one hand, clearly you want to protect the president. Like that's the priority, when especially when you're going overseas. Right. On the other hand, it seems like if there was a threat big enough to make the president go into hiding, that shouldn't take a month to come out. Like, that seems like an important thing for the public to be aware of, or maybe even the people on that plane to be aware of at some point.
12: Yeah, and typically, Brad, when this happens, so I'm thinking about an example with Bill Clinton in 2000. Something like this similarly happened where the press pool thought he was on the plane, and then when they landed at the location with the tarmac, the president actually descended a different staircase. So it was known.
13: Okay. So that sort of thing has happened. The switcheroo thing has happened before.
12: It has. And it's surely a method, sure, that the Secret Service uses, a very, very rare. And of course, there's always operational security concerns. They're always maneuvering and there's diversions, always.
13: Right, we're actually up against a break right now. But when we come back, we will talk more about this covert flight. That's after the break.
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0: Right now, there's just so much happening in our world.
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8: Welcome back to Start Here Weekend from ABC News. I'm Brad Milkey. Before the break, we were talking with ABC's Catherine Falders about this report of a kind of stealth flight, a great escape that President took. And Catherine, you mentioned that something like this has happened before, Bill Clinton 20 years ago. What's the difference between this and that then?
12: What is very strange here is that with the Clinton example, the press pool were privy to what was going on, obviously, would not report it until it was safe. And of course, they saw Bill Clinton go down. And I believe Clinton's White House aides at the time had spoken about it. In this case, we're only finding out because the Washington Post reported it.
6: You're saying there wasn't a security concern?
7: No. Why would there?
12: And we're only finding out a month later. So it does beg the question, Brad, how significant was the security threat, whether it be to the president, to Air Force One? How significant was it to evacuate the president out of the other side of the plane?
8: Right, and exactly. And if you're so convinced that Iran might be able to blow up what the safest plane in the world, and you're still willing to have the reporters on there and the service members who fly that plane, just seems like an absolutely wild story from the Washington Post. Catherine Falders, thank you for breaking it down for us.
12: Thanks, Brad.
8: It's been clear in this midterm election cycle that left-wing Democrats are having a moment. Last week's primary victory for Abdullah Sayed in Michigan's Senate race sent yet another message that self-described Democratic socialists can have statewide appeal. The question going into this week was, could a Democratic socialist win in a more moderate Midwestern state like Wisconsin? Well, on Tuesday, we got our test case with Francesca Hong.
20: We are going to collectively reject despair, and we are going to unite.
8: Hong is bold, she's unapologetically progressive, but she's been outspoken in social media posts she's later had to walk back. Critics wondered if she would be vulnerable in a general election, but there did not seem to be a clear moderate challenger. People had gotten into this race, then dropped out, then rejoined at the last minute. So if a Democratic socialist could ever come to power in the Wisconsin governor's mansion, you'd think this would be the moment. And yet, on Tuesday, as election night went on, the race was too close to call. Hong was not running away with it. And then it became apparent she was not going to win, and she conceded this race. What's more, this wasn't the only big race that is still reverberating around the country. ABC's Capitol Hill correspondent Jay O'Brien is here. Jay, what happened in this race?
10: Yeah, it was a close race, first and foremost, Brad. I mean, Francesca Hong only loses by, right now, as we talk, about less than 4,000 votes.
8: Wow.
10: And it's interesting because polls showed Hong running away with this. She was heavily favorited over David Crowley, who's the Milwaukee County executive, who was more the establishment-backed choice. He'd been supported by the state's popular governor, Tony Evers. At one point, Brad, it appeared that Hong had so much momentum that Crowley, just about a month ago, suspended and then a few days later unsuspended his campaign. So he had essentially, for a time, very briefly, dropped out of this race. And then, of course, on Tuesday night, he wins.
21: Today, I stand before the people of Wisconsin after we rose from the ashes, after we rebuilt this campaign with purpose, and after people of Wisconsin decided that the bright future that working Wisconsin families deserve is worth fighting for.
10: This was largely a comeback victory, if you will, for the party establishment. It was a stinging blow to progressives, and it comes amid this overall context of this kind of battle for the soul of the Democratic Party that's been playing out for months. And Crowley, in a way, acknowledges that. And he calls for, in remarks after it became clear that he was going to win, unity. He says that this isn't about establishment versus progressive. This is about taking on the Republican candidate here who's been endorsed by President Trump, Congressman Tom Tiffany.
21: And every one of us has something much bigger to unite around. And that is keeping MAGA extremism from bringing the chaos we see in Washington into our neighborhoods right here in the state of Wisconsin.
10: Tiffany, for his part, tries to tie Crowley to Hong. He said there's, quote, in a statement, not a dime's worth of difference between the two. And he's doing that in part because Democrats, including some progressives who distanced themselves from Hong, viewed her as a flawed candidate.
8: Well, that's the thing for Democrats. I mean, it's all well and good to say, hey, yeah, we're all united against Republicans. And yet, after we saw, I mean, people were jumping over themselves to challenge Hong in this race. Are there other results that kind of give us a clue as to how the Democratic Party is feeling right now outside of Wisconsin?
10: It's kind of race by race. I mean, progressives did have a pretty big win next door in Minnesota that same night. Lieutenant Governor Peggy Flanagan, triumphant, now the party's candidate for Senate in the primary. She beats Congresswoman Angie Craig. She was very much Flanagan, the progressive pick here.
5: We are going to fight the corruption, whether it's in the White House or in the halls of Congress, because the grift has to stop.
10: But also it's race by race because it's really candidate dependent. Think about Francesca Hong for a second. She, as you'd covered, spent the last few days of her campaign really on defense over comments she had made in the past about defunding the police and a now deleted post that was from 2020 where she said, quote, cancel Thanksgiving over concerns about colonialism. She since said her views have changed on those and other issues, but it was enough for progressives to kind of distance themselves from her. But also in the same map, bear hug other candidates like Peggy Flanagan, but also think about Michigan and Abdul Al-Sayed. And so it really becomes a race by race kind of thing. But also at the same time, and I know this is a contradictory comment, but it's part of a broader wave of these progressive candidates trying to mount these insurgent races against establishment picks.
8: I was going to say, the reason it's race by race is probably because it sounds like every time Democrats put forward a well-vetted moderate, a lot of their own voters like, no, we don't want that person. We want anyone else, somebody more left of that.
10: Exactly right. And then it's up to that candidate, whoever the anti-establishment wing of the party puts forward, to pass this kind of electability test. And some do, and some don't.
8: Yeah, really interesting moments here. And again, now David Crowley will stand for the governor's race in Wisconsin, which could be tight. We'll see. I mean, state polls might have been very off here. That's part of the story here as well, is just how unpredictable this has all been. Jay O'Brien, thank you so much.
10: Thank you, Brett.
8: We thought the death toll would rise in Colombia. Well, sure enough, it has. Days after a 7.4 quake rocked towns across entire regions in the South American nation, that death toll is now up past 260. And here's the problem. Much of this country's most populated cities sit in the more mountainous western half of Colombia, which is where all that seismic action would usually take place. And so that is why there are still rescues happening right now. Actually, we're going to do something different. Usually we're talking to our correspondents in hotel rooms or in cars, a quiet place. Our team is in the country, and they are on the scene of an active rescue right now. That is where we find ABC's Faith Abube in Cali, Colombia. Faith, I know it's noisy there, but you're going to sort of guide us through this crowd that you're in right now. Can you just describe what you're seeing on the ground?
9: I mean, it's remarkable what we are in the middle of right now. Just a show of the human spirit, a show of determination, and a show of how these rescuers refuse to give up. Where we are right now is Southern Cali, where there's a concrete building that has multiple floors that has collapsed into a mountain of debris here. It's right next to a school. First, the rescue operations began because people thought there were children trapped under this debris. It's unclear if that's true, but rescuers have been working nonstop. Around me right now are hundreds and hundreds of people from the community. They came here with their buckets, with hard hats, and they're using their bare hands to dig through this concrete to try to rescue people. We heard they were able to pull some people out. A few of them were alive, but others unfortunately did not make it. We also came across a gentleman who has been here showing his photos to people who are walking around here just to see whether they've seen his family members. There are four relatives who he believes are trapped underneath this rubble right now, so he's here helping out. I mean, a lot of people are here not because they have relatives who are trapped, but they know the feeling of losing someone or not knowing where your loved one is. So they've dropped everything, grabbed whatever they can, and they're here to help dig through this debris of steel and concrete. There are also people here who have bottles of water, and they're giving them out to rescuers, some refreshments, just anything they can. There are chaplains here to help with the emotional toll that this is having on people. As I mentioned, we heard that at least one body was pulled from the rubble. Every few minutes, we're hearing people here tell us to stay quiet, tell all the hundreds of people here to remain quiet. And what that means is they've heard something, and they want to make sure they can hear the survivors who are trapped underneath so they know exactly where to dig, Brad.
8: Unbelievable. And Faith, if you can hear me, when you look around the entire country, do you have a sense of the death toll at this point and just how many people are still unaccounted for?
9: Well, the death toll has skyrocketed since this began. When we woke up on Tuesday morning, it was about 160-something. By the end of the day, it was well over 200. The extent of the devastation, the extent of the death toll, the missing, the injured, has yet to be counted, has yet to be realized. This is going to take a while because, again, the rescue efforts are still underway. They're hoping that they can actually still find survivors. We know earlier on Tuesday, the foreign minister of Spain said more than 164 of his nationals were missing.
8: Oh, wow.
9: We don't know whether they've been found. There are
8: That's
9: a lot of relatives who are here, just from one country. We don't even know how many Colombians are missing at this point. And we're just in one area of the country where this happened. And just to remind you, this quake was felt not just here in Colombia, but in at least three other countries that border Colombia.
8: All right, we are actually up against another break right now, but when we come back, we will have more from on the ground in Colombia. It's after the break.
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34: From ABC News, I'm Mike Dubusky. Democrats have just now approved a new primary calendar, making South Carolina, followed by Nevada, the first contests of the 2028 election cycle. Black and Latino populations are large in both states, as is union labor. Residents in Hawaii are bracing for a potential hurricane to make landfall today. ABC's Melissa Adan is in Hilo on the Big Island, where they're already feeling the impacts of Tropical Storm Lala.
35: We are feeling, of course, those bands from Lala coming in. And we did just get that update that Lala has strengthened in its force. We're looking at 70 mile per hour wind. So that means just four more miles stronger would make it a Category 1 hurricane. So it is close. We are expecting, the forecasters are anticipating, that it will increase to that Category 1 size.
34: The mayor of Indianapolis is now warning the region could see its worst flooding in 30 years today. Many homes and businesses and roads are now submerged by floodwater. Odell Brumley says his hometown of Noblesville has been overtaken by water.
36: I've lived down here for ever since 1968, and I've never seen it flood so much as it has here lately.
34: Meanwhile, thousands of homes and businesses across the Midwest remain without power today as severe storms batter the region. The death toll in Indonesia now stands at 47 following a massive 7.7 magnitude earthquake that knocked down buildings and sparked several aftershocks. ABC's Lama Hassan.
37: Dramatic video showing people terrified. You can see them running for safety and hear them screaming. Some even streaming out on motorbikes moving inland after a tsunami warning was issued. It was later lifted. The massive quake and a number of aftershocks shaking buildings, collapsing several homes, and causing concrete blocks to break off onto passengers waiting to board a ferry.
34: And five people were injured during a shooting overnight at Virginia State University. 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
34: South Korean President Lee Jae-myung is now calling for talks with North Korea as part of efforts to establish a state of peaceful coexistence, he says. This would replace the current armistice between the two countries. Protests and lawsuits are mounting over the Big Bend Border Wall project in far west Texas, with critics of the wall filing a new federal lawsuit, saying the project will irreversibly damage sacred land, ancient archaeological sites, and natural resources. ABC's Chuck Sievertson.
5: Texas State Senator and attorney Roland Gutierrez represents Lapan Apache advocates, who are part of the suit, and says the wall isn't even needed.
6: If you were able to get through that large canyon, you have 200 miles of desert that to get through. And so this is just an impossibility for so many reasons. It's a waste of our tax dollars.
5: The Border Patrol says what people are seeing is survey and design work, not construction, and that it's working to preserve the landscape.
34: Experts are expressing some hope that the cyclosporiasis outbreak might be winding down. ABC News medical contributor Dr. Alok Patel.
7: Hopefully, cases of cyclosporiasis start to slow now that the source of the iceberg lettuce has been identified. It's been pulled from shelves, and the last best used by date was August 3rd.
34: Meanwhile, Nature Best and HEB Brands are now joining a large-scale recall related to jalapenos linked to an ongoing salmonella outbreak. Those contaminated peppers have been traced back to the company Coast Citrus. Mike Dubusky, ABC News.
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0: 877-381-3811, 877-381-3811. Let's cut the brass tacks right away. We have elections coming up, and I want to start focusing a little bit more on that as well. Harry Enten, the data analyst over at the Constipated News Network. Let's just take a listen, and then we'll comment. Go ahead.
1: But one thing that has stood out to me as we've been watching these numbers and who's winning these primaries is just the turnout period from Democrats.
2: It's been absolutely bonkers huge. So I went ahead and I tried to tally up all of the turnout so far in the primaries. If you thought the Michigan Senate poll was bad for Democrats, the turnout numbers in the primaries are very good news for Democrats. What are we talking about? This year across all the primaries, it's 25 plus million so far. You go back to 2018, which was a bonkers year for Democrats. For the entire primary season, it was just 23 million. So Democrats are already running ahead of where they were in 2018, which was a year in which they did extremely well in the House races, not nearly as well in the Senate races, but that map was tilted against them in a way that this year's, simply put, is not.
1: So the president quotes you a lot. I mean, if you're the White House or Trump's political operation and you're looking at those numbers, what are you seeing so far?
2: I'm running scared. You know, look, the numbers don't lie. I tell it like it is. Whatever the numbers say, that's where I go. You see that turnout high so far on the Democratic side? That, to me, is emblematic of a president of the United States who is deeply underwater. And it matters, because if you look over history, right, you go back to past midterm cycles. You go back over the last 20 years. Which side had the higher turnout? Every single time since 2006, that side went on to win the U.S. House of Representatives. These numbers matter.
0: Look, I'm not going to candy coat this. He's probably right. The numbers do matter. We don't have a lot of time, but I do think we can push back. I think a lot that can't really be determined by polls, and we know how inaccurate they are, but let's not bet on that, okay? Are the type of candidates we have the type of candidates they have? This is a big issue. These national polls, they don't really tell us what's going on in individual states, obviously, and certainly not in individual congressional districts. And so they have perhaps some utility, but they're not the end-all and the be-all. Would I rather it be the other way around? Of course. But you know what, ladies and gentlemen? Getting elected is about doing things that need to be done. We needed to make sure the Iranian Nazi regime didn't get nuclear weapons and didn't shoot intercontinental ballistic missiles with nuclear warheads on them at us. And that's very important. And this president's the only one that's had the guts to do it in half a century. He deserves credit a lot. And more than from history, he deserves credit today. But we have a problem when we have the pseudo-conservative, woke-right, neo-fascist isolationists who are out there condemning what the president is doing without condemning him personally, but some do as well, that undermines support for the president. We now have this push by so-called national conservatives. It's not new. Paleo-conservatives, the Buchananites used to do this, but others, urging and urging and urging over again the abandonment of core conservative, traditional Reaganite principles. And they insist on government intervention. Now, let me tell you something. It was announced in the last 48 hours that we are now close to a $50 trillion debt. You know how we were talking about $40 trillion, $39 trillion? Now it's close to $50 trillion. It is literally unimaginable. Now, numbers typically go, you know, over one's head or through one ear and out the other. Okay, great. What's for dinner? But understand what I'm saying here.

0: because great empires, great republics, they will fall when it comes to this kind of debt. And remember what I've always told you and what I've written about. That's on budget debt. They do not acknowledge, our government does not acknowledge the off-budget debt, like what we owe Social Security recipients, what we owe Medicare recipients, what we owe in federal pension payments, and so forth and so on. The only entity even close to having this kind of information on the books is the post office. And people mock the post office. They laugh at the post office. I don't know why. The truth is that they are required, the post office, to keep their total debt on their books. So the pension payments that they have to make and have to make in the future are on their books. Just as they are with every single private company. Every single public company has to acknowledge its obligations, whether they are today or tomorrow or 10 years from now, because it impacts the public's knowledge in a capitalist free system of how healthy that company is, whether you want to invest in it or not. It's on the stock exchange and so forth. Some are, some aren't, but you get the point. Well, the federal government doesn't do that. The federal government doesn't do that. And so the $50 trillion is the tip of the iceberg. It's literally 3.5 times bigger than that. It's more like $300, $350 trillion. Well, our economy only creates, give or take, $20 trillion a year. And now we have these pseudo-conservatives, I call them socialist light, woke right, who are out there pushing this agenda. And I have to say that it's appalling. It's appalling. They're playing right into the Democrats' hands during the election, right into the Democrats' hands. Because if I'm a Democrat, I turn around and what do I say? The Republicans say we need more government. Well, they're in charge. Where's more government? Where's the intervention to help younger people, to help the middle class, the working people? When you surrender your principles, what are you? Your principles are needed more now than ever. They're needed more when you're fighting these dark forces, whether it's economic or national security or what have you, than when things are going so perfectly well. Now, what would they say to the president today? What would they say to the president today? Trump urges Americans to accept higher gas prices as he escalates Iran rhetoric, quote-unquote, AOL. They would be attacking him, trashing him. I would think the vice president, who's at complete odds with a statement like this, based on what he said the other day. How do we square these things? Well, the president's right. The president's right. The socialist light, pseudo-conservative, woke right types are wrong. You create growth. You create wealth, and you urge and find ways for your children and grandchildren, or you find ways as a government by changing your regulatory policies, by encouraging more freedom, more competition. That's a way the government can intervene, but you don't create more programs. And what are these programs? I've asked repeatedly here. I've asked repeatedly online. Give us your program. Lay out your plan. What is it? What is it that's going to make life better? Maybe we can agree on some of these things. Maybe they're more market-oriented. Maybe they're more economically rational. It's okay. But they don't. They don't. I'll be right back.
1: 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Want to make Siri happy? Ask her to play WTMA.
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0: For nearly 3,000 years, Homer's epic poem, The Odyssey, has shaped the literary and moral imagination of the West. More than a story of monsters and shipwrecks and mythical creatures, it's about courage, duty, loyalty, and the search for home. 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

0: remember what I said. I said some of this has to do with the selection of candidates, right? Well, Michigan, the Democrats, by the barest majority, selected a America-hating Marxist Islamist who hates dogs and cats, who hates you, Mr. and Mrs. America, who hates Jews and the state of Israel, despite his effort to retreat, who's a very contemptible and evil person, in my humble opinion. He's their nominee. Mike Rogers, a right-of-center Republican, who served in the military, who served in the FBI, who served on the Intel Committee, I think he was chairman for a period of time, but a very decent person who would make a very good senator for Michigan. How are those two going head-to-head in the election? Cut 20, go.
1: In Senate, Rogers versus Elside. Look at this, a new Fox News poll. Rogers is actually up by 4 points. He's up by 4 points. It's close, but a Republican is ahead in Michigan. And why? Why? What is going on? Look among independents. Rogers actually leads by five. This is extremely unusual because across the political map, as I was looking at these different Fox News polls, I couldn't find another example where the Republican was actually leading among independents. And it turns out that candidate quality may, in fact, matter, at least in terms of how voters see it, because in this same poll, the Democratic candidate for governor was ahead. So this is unique to the Senate race, and it is quite a troubling result for Democrats and quite a heartening one for Republicans.
2: So do you have a sense then, Harry, of what it is that is contributing to this, the struggles, right, that Abdul El-Sayed is it that Rogers is a stronger candidate, or is it that El-Sayed has more issues for voters to deal with?
1: It is all about Abdul El-Sayed. He is a weak candidate, at least by the metrics that we normally look at. And you can just take a look here. Okay, the net favorability rating of the Dem Senate candidates across these northern battlegrounds. You'll notice there's only one candidate, Wren, one who has an unfavorable rating higher than his favorable rating, and it is significantly higher. Look how far underwater Abdul El-Sayed is. He is 13 points underwater under their Lake Michigan. My goodness gracious, Troy Jackson in Maine, he's at plus one. You got Sherrod Brown at plus four in Ohio, and Josh Turek in Iowa way above there at plus 18 points. This is extremely unusual. Again, across the map, Democrats have done such a good job recruiting candidates who are well-liked by the voters. Again, I looked at all the Fox News polls. All the Democrats were above water except for Abdul El-Sayed, and he is 13 points underwater. This is all about Abdul El-Sayed being a weak candidate, at least in the minds of the voters.
2: And so then just putting that in perspective, too, in the state of Michigan, this is, I mean, you touched on this, right? But this is especially important when you look at things in the state of Michigan.
1: Yeah, okay. So you look at this first slide, right? You see that Mike Rogers is ahead right by 4 points. Well, I was interested because I couldn't think of another example where you actually had a Democratic candidate who was down at least 4 points. 4 points in a Senate poll in Michigan. And it turns out for this entire century, Abdul El-Sayed is the only one in a poll that meets CNN standards for publication. This is extremely, extremely, extremely unusual. Abdul El-Sayed breaking records in the ways that you don't want to. In fact, he is the first Democrat down by this much, as I said, a century since 1994.
0: Okay, but you know what? You got to always fight in politics like you're behind, just like you do in military operations. You can't get cocky because your opponent, the enemy, they're constantly scheming. They're constantly strategizing. And that's how presumed winners can lose. That's how. You've got this Governor Andy Beshear, Democrat, Kentucky. You know, they keep trying to build this guy up like he's some kind of moderate. He's no moderate. He's a leftist. Again, he dresses himself up from time to time as a moderate, but he always shows ankle. It's like Josh Shapiro in Pennsylvania. He always shows ankle, too. I don't know of any real moderate as a Democrat governor. I know one moderate as a Democrat senator, and that's Fetterman. Obviously, we don't always agree with some of his domestic positions, but so what? He's a Democrat, and he's a very decent man. He's a very moral man. But here's Governor Andy Beshear of Kentucky, who was on MS Now today. And I want you to listen carefully to this. And he's being questioned by Peter Alexander. I didn't know he worked for MS Now, but then again, I'm not an expert on that network. I thought he used to be a newspaper guy. Cut two, go.
3: Oh, there are concerns within the party about this division between the progressive and more moderate wings. Do you worry that some of those more progressive, those farther left candidates right now will alienate independents in states, including yours?
4: Well, everybody out there has to get out and earn it. You have to win an election. You don't just get it because of the party that you're a part of. And the Democratic Party needs to be a big tent party where people can have disagreements on how to reach a solution. But let me tell you, differences within the Democratic Party are a lot smaller than the differences between the Democratic Party and this current Trump-run Republican Party.
0: Hold on there. Hold on. I barely heard that, but I got it, which is this. The guy says the differences between Democrats and Republicans are much bigger than the differences between Democrats and Democrats, like the Democratic Socialists of America. Let me tell you something. If that's true, that underscores a point. Hi, honey.
5: Hello.
0: Hello. Now I've lost my place, Mr. Producer.
5: Sorry.
0: I'm watching my...
5: You said something about the difference between Democrats.
0: Well, we're going into a commercial. Yeah. I was just pointing out that if this guy Beshear, the governor of Kentucky, really underscores my point. There's not much difference between the communists in the Democrat Party and the Democrats. There's a lot more difference between the patriots in the Republican Party and the communists in the Democrat Party. We'll be right back.
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11: ABC News, I'm Mike Dubusky. Tropical storm Lala has now been elevated to a Category 1 hurricane as it bears down on Hawaii's Big Island. ABC News meteorologist Leslie Lopez says it could make landfall in the coming hours, and then...
12: This is going to move out towards the west, farther out towards the west over the next few days. 24 inches of rain possible. I mean, that's an incredible amount of rain. Over a foot of rain, 2 feet of rain, as we're heading into the Hilo side of the island. About a foot of rain as we're getting a little bit closer to the center of the island. And then you're getting up towards Honolulu, 4 to 6 inches of rain possible out of that.
11: South Carolina will now lead off the 2028 slate of Democratic primary elections, followed by Nevada. Today, the DNC approved a new primary calendar, which party officials say will battle test the next presidential nominee. And five people were injured after a shooting overnight near the residences of Virginia State University. Authorities say at least one of the victims was a student. They haven't made any arrests. This is ABC News.
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1: You know, ladies and gentlemen, I did something a day or two ago. And I feel like I need to keep taking a shower. It's so disgusting, perverse, is what I read. It's the ethics report, the official Congressional House Ethics Report on Matt Gaetz. I know he has a TV show on some network, I honestly don't know which one. It's very low rated. I'm sure he has some following out there, everybody does. But I read this report. Maybe I'll read it on air at some point, just so you know. He's out there trashing the president's decision to take on Iran. He's out there effectively undermining our troops in the field, on our carriers, on our destroyers, in our jets and our bombers. He's a coward, as you can imagine. He doesn't attack the commander-in-chief who made the decision to go to war. He attacks those of us who support the president's decision, like millions of you. And he spends all day online. He's not some 18-year-old or 16-year-old. No, he's a grown adult. And he's online all day, all night long. And he spends most of his time attacking people. Now, you would think a man with an ethics report like that, about how he paid for sex, how he had sex with a 17-year-old and how that came about, that's the most disgusting thing of all. Allegations of using drugs. And on it goes. It is embarrassing. You know, this is a guy I used to like, guy I used to support, used to think he was really sharp in these congressional committee hearings, a great debater, and then I said, wow, this guy has two personalities. So he resigns from the House of Representatives, hoping, beyond hope, that he can convince enough of his colleagues then not to release the report. That is, to vote not to release the report. The problem is, one of the members of the House said that Gaetz had come up to him with pictures of naked girls on the floor of the House, or something to that effect, and was bragging about his accomplishments. It may be the DHS secretary when he was a House member. I don't recall. I mean, I can dig it up, and so can you. The guy has not turned over a new leaf. He's still pathological, in my humble opinion. He's very angry. But he still completely lacks morals and a character. Or should I say, as a character, just the wrong one. So he's out there flopping around on the internet like a flounder, blowing smoke, if you get my drift, waving around shiny objects, calling everybody neocons, everybody who supports the president and what he's doing, calling them Israel firsters. So in addition to everything else, he's effectively supporting the enemy, the Iranian regime, and undermining the commander-in-chief. He sounds like Van Hollen. He sounds like Bernie Sanders. He sounds like the radical leftists. Because he's an isolationist. He hates the state of Israel. Hates it. And he's part of this Tucker Carlson, Marjorie Traitor gangrene, that whole crowd. Have you noticed how perverse these people are? Have you noticed how dishonest these people are? How many of you would do what this man did? And then he's an elected official. And he's born into an extremely wealthy family. His father's very wealthy. Born into a wealthy family. It's like Tucker Carlson. He's born into a wealthy family. His father, his father's second marriage is to one of the people who inherited part of the fortune, to the Swanson frozen food family. He went to the finest schools, private schools, and yet he could never really get over grade point average, Carlson, by the way. He was born with a silver spoon in his mouth. Now he's got a burr up his ass. Well, I don't know how that works, Mr. Producer. But this guy Gates, I mean, if you ask people about Gates today, they don't even know who he is. He's a blip on the public scene. He actually didn't do a damn thing as a congressman to improve the lives of you, Mr. and Mrs. America, of the middle class. Nothing. Literally nothing. Didn't get any legislation passed. He was busy, you see. It's kind of in between his extracurricular activity, I suppose. He was a House member. I don't know exactly how the timing lines up. It really doesn't matter. But if you don't believe me, that ethics report is online. It's online. You can read it. And you will be shocked. You don't need to read the news stories about it. You certainly don't need to listen to him, because he'll deflect. One of the things he said is, I didn't have due process. He could have made himself available to the ethics committee, and they could have deposed him. He didn't, to the best of my knowledge. But this really wasn't about due process. He wasn't being charged with a crime. Congress doesn't charge people with crimes. He says, yeah, well, I wasn't charged with crimes by the DOJ either. That's right. Most of these things are state-related. Statutory rape, that's what he did. The drug use and so forth. Be more local and state. But that's all beside the point. He did what he did. That's why he resigned. It was his choice to resign. Or the House members were going to expel him. So he resigned to try and get ahead of it, and then he resigned to try to prevent the release of the report. I only point this out because he's now undermining the commander-in-chief, the commander-in-chief's decision months ago to take out this Iranian nuclear threat. I believe we should be rallying around the president, and these guys are giving aid and comfort to the enemy, to this vile Islamist regime that has killed and maimed thousands of our fellow Americans. And I'm tired of it, whether it's him or any of the others. You see what he's doing, Mr. Producer. You even responded to him once, didn't you? Very, very evil person. Very, very evil person. And now he's trying to sabotage the war effort. Now he's trying to sabotage the president. Now he's trying to sabotage our military. Trash talking in the most vile ways. Individuals who support the president. And in the case of Jews like me, he's claiming that, of course, we're Israel first and all the rest of it. These are the blood libels that you get from Klansmen, neo-Nazis, Islamists and Marxists and woke Reich neo-fascists. That's how they conduct themselves. And he does this as a smokescreen and as a diversion from his own perverse, vile conduct. I mean, he was a man when he did these things. He was a public man when he did these things. And when you read that ethics report, ask yourself, would you ever do anything like this? Any of it? And what kind of a person does? And then tries to use his office to prevent the release of the investigative report because he doesn't want his constituents to know, because he wants to be reelected to the House. And then he resigns. He resigns hoping that they won't release the report publicly. Very sick. Very, very sick. Psycho, in my humble opinion. I didn't mean to spend a lot of time on this, but this guy's bouncing around. He doesn't sleep much. I hope he's okay. I'll be right back.
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0: headlines may change, but that doesn't mean what's going on the ground changes in the Holy Land in Israel. While much of the world has moved on to the next story, the families there continue living with the reality of terrorism, uncertainty, and recovery. 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Parents still think twice before sending their children to school. 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That's levinforthefellowship.org, L-E-V-I-N, forthefellowship.org. President Trump in Garden City, New York, campaigning for Blakeman for Congress, who would be a great governor, as I've gotten to know him much better. Reuters, the president on Friday urged Americans to accept slightly higher gas prices at the cost of preventing Iran from obtaining a nuclear weapon, and he said he would soon declare the Strait of Hormuz a U.S. territory. That's not a bad idea. Now, that said, we had the vice president the other day basically telling Will Cain on Fox, but he has said it elsewhere, it's time for the free market types, and I paraphrase, to stop throwing around phrases like the market system and so forth. We need a plan to help younger people. And that's how you keep them away from socialism. And so those of us who are sort of Reagan types on the economy, Milton Friedman types, traditional conservatives, and support the president's massive tax increases, massive regulatory control, and so forth, you know, we're questioning what the Veep said and what some other people say, and that's what you do in a free society. It's okay. And so there's a whole group sort of thuggish, socialist, light, pseudo-conservatives who are out there saying, you must be a neocon. Is it a neocon to be a Reaganite, Mr. Medusa? These people are sick. They don't even know what it means. But this is a debate we're going to have, whether they like it or not. People like me are not going to be silenced, whether they like it or not. No amount of phony intimidation is going to have any impact, period. Our principles, yours and mine, Mr. and Mrs. America, our principles haven't changed. I just told you we have nearly a $50 trillion debt. That'll blow out your pension. It'll blow out Social Security. It'll blow out Medicare without changing anything. It'll blow out your income, your paycheck. It'll ruin everything. And these fools are talking about more government. More government. The problem is too much government. So let's have that battle in the primaries. I'm all for it. We're going to, whether they like it or not. So the president makes this statement, and I'm thinking to myself, will the vice president now condemn the president for the statement the president made? Of course not. Of course not. And yet, the statement that was made contradicts, I think, what the Veep said and what some others are saying. President's being realistic. A lot of the costs that are imposed on our citizenry, you, Mr. and Mrs. America, have nothing to do with the President of the United States. Look at your housing costs. The biggest cost you have other than your mortgage is your real estate tax, the tax on your home. That's all local. That has nothing to do with the federal government. That has nothing to do with the President of the United States. There's not a damn thing he can do about it. Well, he actually did something to try and help you. He increased the deductibility of the interest on your mortgage payments, depending on your income. The Democrats actually voted against that big, beautiful bill, which included that provision. He has tax cuts across the board. He has no taxes on tips, no taxes on Social Security, depending on your income. If you have to stay at home and help a loved one and you're their caregiver, you get a tax credit for some of that as well. I mean, he's doing a lot of these things, trying to reach into your community, trying to reach into your home, trying to reach into your workplace and to improve the situation. But one of the biggest expenses you have, right, is your real estate tax on your home. That's all local. All local. The sales taxes you have when you buy a gallon of gasoline, when you fill up your car, you may look at the price of gasoline and say, damn it, the war in Iran. Okay. But if you live in a high sales tax state like California, you're paying 71.5 cents a gallon. And people who go to California from other parts of the country, they see it. They are stunned by it. Well, there the Democrats did that. You have higher electricity bills up and down the East Coast in New England. That's not because of the utilities. That's because of the so-called climate change regulations that your states have put in place. I'll be right back.
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6: From ABC News, I'm Mike Dubusky. Hurricane Lala continues to close in on Hawaii, having recently been elevated from a tropical storm. It's expected to bring up to 2 feet of rain in some areas. ABC's Melissa Adan is in Hawaii, where she says hurricanes making landfall are pretty rare.
7: Usually, the storms will essentially veer either south or north of the Hawaiian Islands. So just for the fact that this falls through the weather conditions, the El Nino, the wind trough from the north, it is all helping in the favor to push this storm through the islands.
6: The continental U.S. also dealing with some severe weather, with evacuation orders being expanded in Indiana following rounds of powerful storms there. At least 5 people have died in the flooding, authorities say. ABC News meteorologist Leslie Lopez says several states across the Midwest are facing weather threats.
8: Severe storms moving through the region, and today we have more flash flood threats. This is a significant flash flood risk. This is a 3 out of 4 risk. Anywhere from Indianapolis out towards Columbus, heavy amounts of rain, same areas that we were talking about over the last several days, elevated flash flood risk for a much larger area from Cedar Rapids all the way out towards Charleston, West Virginia. And damaging wind also will be part of the severe thunderstorm threat, along with hail and frequent lightning strikes.
6: Today, the Democratic National Committee approved a new primary calendar for the next presidential election. It puts South Carolina and Nevada first, which the party says better reflects the country and the broader Democratic coalition headed into 2028. Rescuers are digging through the rubble right now in Indonesia. This after several powerful earthquakes rocked the region, knocking down buildings and killing at least 47 people. And still no arrests after a shooting last night near the residence halls of Virginia State University. 5 people were wounded in the incident, including one person who's in critical condition right now. You're listening to ABC News.
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6: Friends and family are mourning the death of British sociologist and professor Jason Arday, who was found unresponsive in his London home yesterday. The incident comes days after he stepped down from Cambridge amid intense scrutiny over plagiarism allegations. UK Prime Minister Andy Burnham calling for a moment of reflection.
11: It's a tragedy. It's a tragedy on so many levels, but particularly just for everybody who knew Jason, his family, obviously, his friends. We think of them today.
6: Houston authorities now say 3 people were hurt after being shot by a man with an automatic weapon. Broadcastify Sound describes responding officers shooting at that suspect after he refused their commands.
12: All right, we got the gun.
6: The suspect was taken to an area hospital. His condition is unknown. The 3 people injured in that incident were treated at the hospital and are in stable condition. With Labor Day weekend quickly approaching, experts now say it's time to book if you're looking for a fall getaway.
13: This is some new data from our friends at Kayak. Hotels and airfare, they're down about 11%. So some really good news there. And then you get to your destination, you might want to rent a car. That's down 19%. Now, overall, airfare is up year over year because of this conflict in Iran, these high oil prices. But these are really the lowest airfares that we've seen in months.
6: ABC News transportation reporter Clara McMichael. I'm Mike Dubusky, ABC News.
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0: Rising from the heart of the swamp, a beacon of truth is casting its light. 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
1: But Baker Carter Commission said that's probably the greatest area of potential fraud in our elections, and we've been juicing that ever since COVID. But lay that aside. What Milwaukee County does is they, instead of having each precinct count their absentee ballots, they gather them all together, and they take them to some place called Central Count. They don't allow people to observe as closely as they should. I know I went down there during the 2024 election, and there was it was all open. You could observe most things except for one little area. So what's going on in there? And I never could find out. So again, it's set up to reduce confidence. And what we should be doing is doing everything we can to improve confidence. But anyway, so you end up with this massive count. It takes them a while to do it. They end up being entered into the stream of election results late in the night or sometimes early in the morning. It's obviously going to be heavily Democratic because it's Milwaukee.
2: Right.
1: So again, I doubt there was any kind of big spike one way or the other last night's election. There's a bunch of votes that came in late. Again, that's just that stupid Central Count. They should fix that. First of all, by allowing election officials to start opening up and counting absentee ballots earlier under certain controls. So there's ways to fix this, but of course, Democrats will never vote for any kind of election integrity measure whatsoever. They want to keep making it easy to cheat, and that continues to erode confidence in our elections.
2: I just think, like, you know, yesterday was a primary, so these are mostly, in that particular race, it's Democrat versus Democrat. And they've got these five USB drives that aren't producing the votes that they wanted to produce, and they're trying to explain it in the middle of the night. And I keep thinking to myself, yeah, all this is doing is reducing the credibility of our elections, Senator. I mean, this is why, no matter what your party, you should be fighting for the Save America Act right now.
1: Yeah, well, again, Democrats don't have competent people running their elections in their areas. That's true. And, yeah, I'm a big supporter of the Save America Act. I've actually supported President Trump doing the filibuster to pass it. And one of my messages, because I know a lot of people are ticked off that the Senate closed up shop and, you know, we're out campaigning, there was nothing we were going to accomplish because Democrats refuse to vote for any election integrity measures. So we got 74 of his nominees confirmed. We got the Democrats once again on record. They voted against a simple voter ID law. You know, when we had Save America Act on the floor debating it, Democrats came up routinely and said, oh, we're for voter ID. We're just not for all the other elements of Save America. Yep. So as we leave town, we give them one more opportunity. Okay, vote for a very simple voter ID law. They all voted against it. When we come back, by the way, we're gonna add a sweetener to that. And this is what I thought was very smart on the House part. They're going to add a very narrow, a simple stock trading ban for Congress with voter integrity. And we'll see if Democrats vote against that. They probably will because, again, voter integrity is existential to their game plan of turning America into one-party nation. They do that by making it easy to cheat.
2: Yep. Yeah, no, it turns out they're pro-corruption and pro-cheating no matter what the issue is. I mean, whether it's stock trading or it's men and women sports or it's elections, they constantly come down on the side of making these more opaque and more corrupt.
1: Absolutely, and they come down on the side of measures that destroy this country, would destroy any nation. That's, of course, what socialism would do. And I know a lot of political pundits are kind of celebrating the fact that they're electing these people in primaries like they're going to be easier to beat. I find this alarming that in America, you know, I think there are plenty of Democrats that were closet socialist communists. They just were smart enough to realize that, you know, America wasn't ready for it.
2: Mm-hmm.
1: Hopefully they never be ready for it. But right now they've made the calculus that I guess they think America is ready for it. So they take the masks off. They're happy to proclaim themselves socialists and, you know, run on platform for all these things that are just, you know, a lot of Americans totally oppose. But they're doing it openly. And unfortunately, they're winning primaries. Let's hope they don't win general elections.
2: I mean, under American immigration law, you're not allowed to be a member of the Communist Party. I mean, we kind of make it a precondition to you can't get into the country on that basis. And yet we see it on the rise within our borders.
1: It's because our education system and, quite honestly, most of the corporate media, they're a bunch of leftists themselves.

0: So we've not been educating the public, not through our school system, not through our media,
1: sure,
0: about what history taught us. I literally can understand after the Great Depression, people kind of going, this free market capitalism didn't seem to work that good. There's got to be a better economic model. And so they tried it. They tried communism. It's failed. It destroys economies, nations. It leads to dictatorial tyrannies that murder tens of millions of people. How could anybody embrace that? Well, they only embrace it through ignorance, and they're ignorant because our media and our education system has not taught them history.
2: I just don't know why anybody would sign up for an ideology that would invest more power in a government that has routinely abused it. For instance, you've been digging into Anthony Fauci a lot, Senator Johnson, and you and Senator Rand Paul this past week releasing some of the text messages that he was sending during COVID. And as I routinely say, they're not shocking, but they're appalling. As I'm looking at a text message from Anthony Fauci to other health officials in the Biden administration, acknowledging his belief that that if women were to get these jabs in the first trimester, it could lead to their child dying. What did you learn in these text messages, Senator?
0: Well, that Anthony Fauci knew something or suspected something, and that his responsibility to the American public wasn't to hide it so that vaccine hesitancy wouldn't be created. His responsibility was to tell the American people the truth and show his concern so that a pregnant woman would have fully informed consent so she could, for herself, weigh the risks versus the benefits, right? And again, it's just not Anthony Fauci. There is a group of people, Peter Marks, Tom Shimbakuro, the people who are in charge of safety surveillance for these experimental gene therapy injections. They're not vaccines. These people turned a blind eye toward the safety signals we were screaming at them. So Fauci, by the way, I've been following this closely. I had never heard that they had increased cytokine storms and fever following the second dose. That was complete news to me. I wonder where Fauci got that. But I'm certainly aware of people like Dr. James Thorpe, OBGYN, for like 40 years. I've had him testify at a public event at one of my hearings. He saw in his practices, other OBGYNs saw in their practices, an incredibly increased rate of miscarriages, very strong menstrual periods, the point where some women had to get transfusions, menstruation starting in little girls, years before they normally would start menstruating. So this has all been very well known, but covered up by the media, so it hasn't been well known. So the information's been out there, it just hasn't been covered by the media. I'm thankful that because it was Fauci, the media is finally covering this, but they completely ignored what I think is even a more bombshell revelation, was that Peter Marks, about a month later, the head of the agency within FDA that approves vaccines and surveils for safety, was warned that his algorithm that they used to analyze virus was going to hide safety signals. 26 days later, using a different algorithm, senior FDA officials were shown dozens of safety signals, including sudden cardiac death, pulmonary infarction, which Anthony Fauci suffered from himself in June of 2021, different types of strokes, but they kept using that same algorithm, and they lied to the American public that they weren't seeing safety signals. I think of all the galling comments of Anthony Fauci's made after that text, was he said, we're just not seeing any red flags. I mean, red flags, safety signals were screaming at these people. They're screaming at me, which is why I started publishing my VAERS charts. I started informing the American public very early on, and I was censored. I was vilified. People like you that had me on their shows, they got deplatformed by Facebook because Fauci was telling them to deplatform people.
2: Well,
0: like
2: I remember, the conversation around VAERS, and yes, you very much were leading this conversation. I remember talking about it's the vaccine adverse event reporting system. I remember during COVID and people saying, hey, look at all these red flags that are popping up. And then people like Fauci and everybody around him saying, ignore VAERS. It's just noise. It's an irrelevant system. Don't even pay any attention to it. And I kept wondering, well, then why do we have it? Why do we have a system to report adverse events from vaccines if we're supposed to ignore it?
0: Well, 3 months before they were denigrating it, they were singing its praises. Tom Shimbakura, again, the head of the safety surveillance for CDC, put on a video conference because COVID has to be a video. But he's going through all the safety surveillance things they have in place. Thayer's. They had to set up this V-safe system, which Aaron Siri had to sue twice to get the results of that, because out of 10 million people, specifically on this V-safe application, yes, 8% of the 10 million people had to seek medical treatment after their injection. 25% lost time at work or school, or had their daily routine disrupted because of adverse events. Again, is screaming at them. We've known this for years. The media continues to cover for it. They continue to cover for it. Right now, I read the Wall Street Journal article about these texts. You know, well, Fauci's just doing what scientists do. Uh-huh. They're looking at the evidence. They're raising questions. They're putting a hypothesis. Yeah, but he's not a scientist in this case. He's a public health official whose role was to be looking for things and warning doctors, practitioners, and the public. And he kind of dropped that responsibility of warning the public.
2: Let me ask you one more question, Senator Johnson. Your colleague, Senator Rand Paul, just had Anthony Fauci before his committee in the Senate. Fauci pled the fifth 111 times, refusing to answer questions, despite the fact that he has a pardon that protects him from any sort of incrimination. So how could he plead the fifth? Just seems like he's obstructing Congress. Rand Paul has referred Fauci for prosecution to the Justice Department. Do you think Todd Blanche should take that up and prosecute Anthony Fauci?
0: Absolutely. And if we had a crime on the books, contempt of the American public, he should be prosecuted on that as well. No, I was in the hearings. Okay, I asked him questions that he didn't answer. So he showed contempt for Congress, for our investigation, for our committee, but more egregiously, contempt for the American public. You know, there are thousands of questions, legitimate questions that the American public deserve to have answers for. Anthony Fauci is the only guy who can answer some of those. And he said, I'm not afraid of congressional oversight. I'll talk to any oversight committee. I've got nothing to hide. Well, apparently he's got all kinds of things to hide.
2: Yeah. All right. Senator Ron Johnson, thank you, sir. Thank you for staying on this. I really appreciate you. And I know so many do. Thank you, sir. Appreciate you today.
0: Thanks for covering. Take care. Right,
2: Senator Ron Johnson, more ahead on The Vince Show.
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2: Oh, this is funny. So Senator Johnson just said a moment ago, you know, the media is finally concentrating on Anthony Fauci and his nonsense. Yeah, in a way, kind of, sort of. Here's how NBC is reporting the Fauci text messages. Headline, Fauci's text, comma, Trump's executive order, and the resurgence of anti-vaccine rhetoric. Vaccine skepticism has come roaring back into the political spotlight after months of relative silence on the subject. Okay, so basically NBC is upset that anybody's focusing on Anthony Fauci's text messages, you know, the ones where he admits privately that the vaccines are causing miscarriages among women and them losing their babies. They're upset that this is discouraging people from getting jabs. NBC is very upset that the fortunes of their advertisers are being imperiled by the truth coming out. That's the story here. So, yeah, they're begrudgingly telling their audience about the Anthony Fauci text messages, but only as a way to try and justify why they take tons of money from these big pharmaceutical companies. That's why. It's all so corrupt. It's all so very corrupt. It's so complete. And you know what's funny? This vaccine skepticism thing, about a decade ago, 15, 20 years ago even. Remember, it was kind of lefties who were sort of on the, like, I don't know. I don't think I want to get that medicine. I don't want to do that. And sometimes, you know, those of us on the right, we kind of mock them. Oh, that's so stupid. It turns out there was some truth to that. There was some truth to that. Like, you should be a little bit more conscious about the kinds of things that you're putting in your body, whether you inject it or you consume it, however it gets in there. You should be a little bit more aware of it. Maybe there was some truth to that. Turns out there was. And now the left is walking in lockstep with the pharmaceutical companies. They pretend like they're somehow speaking truth to power. They're fighting back against the man. They're taking on the elites. when in fact all they're doing is carrying the most corrupt water imaginable every single day. And it's at the expense of the normal person. So, yeah, don't fall for their crap. And to the extent that they're covering the Anthony Fauci thing, once again, it's not really covering, it's covering up. That's the way this works. They cover up. You know, they cover up. What was it, David Burge, who said it years ago? That the media do cover stories with a pillow until they stop breathing. That's the way they cover them. It's true. It is very, very true. A big story breaking, though, while we've been chatting, which is the Trump administration is cracking down on fake Chinese marriages in the United States of America. What's going on there? The announcement from Todd Blanche ahead on the program.

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5: ABC News, I'm Mike Dubusky. Lala is now a Category 1 hurricane, and Hawaii residents are preparing as the storm closes in. Up to 2 feet of rain is expected in some areas, with officials warning about the threat of mudslides as well. The eye wall of the storm is expected to move over Hawaii's Big Island sometime this evening. Meanwhile, at least 5 people have been killed by powerful storms and flooding in Indiana, officials say. Governor Mike Braun warning that more heavy rain will produce more flooding.
6: When the ground's saturated like this, even though it's a dry time of the year normally, I think we got to hopefully not any more major storms like this come along, or else we'd have to deal with it to some extent again.
5: Forecasters are also warning that more powerful storms are now on the way. And Democrats have approved a new primary calendar ahead of the 2028 presidential election, which puts South Carolina and Nevada first in the list of contests. This is ABC News.
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16: Tickety China, the Chinese chicken. We got a lot of Chinese people. The Chi-Coms keep pouring into the country, you know, through our borders, through fake marriages, all sorts of ways. I've got some information coming up on that. Todd Blanche revealing a bunch today, and an administration-wide crackdown on all of this ridiculous, you know, marriage tourism, birth tourism, all these ways that people are trying to become American citizens without actually, you know, being the children of Americans. But before I get there, Todd Blanche, in his announcement today, had a very long press conference, actually, an unusually long press conference for a Justice Department announcement. You know how usually when the Attorney General gets up there, they'll make an announcement, then they'll answer maybe two questions or something, and then they disappear, and you're like, well, shoot. The next press conference will be 6 months from now, and then we'll see two more questions, and we won't get a ton out of the Attorney General. Not today. A bunch of questions to the AG, including about Anthony Fauci, which I was just discussing with Senator Ron Johnson. Is Anthony Fauci going to be prosecuted by the Justice Department? Fox News' David Spunt just asked the Attorney General.
17: The Anthony Fauci contempt referral, is there any update on that? Is your office closer to coming forward with any decision on that?
18: Well, no, I don't have an update. As you guys know, when the Department of Justice receives a referral from Congress, there's a process. There's a process of how we take it in and how we investigate it. But any update that I would expect to come from this department would be if there's ultimately a decision made, and that certainly won't be anytime soon.
16: Okay, well, that's news. It's not going to be soon. It won't be imminent. It's not going to be in the next week. We're going to be deliberative about this. We're going to look at it. Also, he confirmed that they are looking at it. They're taking it seriously enough that they're saying, yeah, a United States senator has made a criminal referral. United States Senate committee has made a criminal referral. We are looking closely at it, but it won't be anytime soon. So actually, that is news. So don't anticipate it in the next week from the United States Department of Justice. The answer from the Attorney General of the United States. Although, you know when I want this? Yesterday. I want the prosecution yesterday. That's when that would have been nice. We also have updates from Todd Blanche on the specifics here that they're going after all of these people who've been breaking our laws and coming to the United States and selling off American citizenship through sham marriages. Here is Todd Blanche making the announcement today.
18: Today we are announcing the arrests and unsealing of an indictment out of the Southern District of New York, charging 11 individuals for allegedly overseeing an extensive, decade-long marriage fraud scheme involving more than 1,000 sham marriages between Chinese nationals and United States citizens, and then the submission of fraudulent applications for green cards.
16: 1,000 sham marriages. 1,000. That's just this one criminal enterprise that has been setting this up. 1,000 sham marriages between Chinese nationals and Americans. And then one would imagine that they subsequently have children who are then named American citizens. And this whole thing is a complete mess.
18: This is one of the largest marriage fraud prosecutions in United States history. This scheme was not a quick fly-by-night operation, but rather a years-long, multi-million-dollar cottage industry to criminally assist people who would not or legally could not otherwise become citizens of the United States. The men and women who facilitated this scheme were all naturalized citizens originally from China and one green card holder. Under President Trump's leadership, the Department of Justice is working alongside our partners at DHS, to secure the border and protect American communities, something that was ignored during the last administration. Not only are we protecting our physical borders from unlawful crossings, but we are also preventing immigration fraud schemes that are just another way to skirt the immigration laws of the United States. As alleged, some of the charged defendants acted as facilitators who orchestrated the marriage fraud scheme, pairing foreign nationals seeking immigration status with United States citizens willing to participate and engage in a sham marriage.
16: What would lead you to participate in a sham marriage? What incentive might exist to participate in a sham marriage?
18: These facilitators employed attorneys, tax preparers, and marriage officiants. Some of the other charged defendants acted as recruiters by finding and recruiting United States citizens to participate in the scheme, and other defendants acted as officiants, officiating dozens of these alleged fake marriages. Now, the way that this scheme allegedly worked is the facilitators used social media and other forms of advertising to market fraudulent immigration services to foreign nationals, primarily from China, and Chinese nationals would pay these facilitators as much as $100,000 for assistance in obtaining a marriage, which then allowed them to apply for a green card.
16: $100,000. $100,000. Isn't it interesting how valuable American citizenship is to people outside of our country? And how valueless it is to the Democrats inside of our country? People are willing to pay, again, in violation of our laws, but they're willing to pay $100,000 to become an American citizen. And Democrats are kicking our borders wide open. Just come in. It doesn't matter. Isn't that interesting? I find it kind of fascinating that Chinese nationals value American citizenship more than some American citizens do.
18: The facilitators also paid willing U.S. citizens as much as $30,000 to engage in the sham marriage with the foreign national. Now, often after these phony ceremonies, defendants would stage images of families at restaurants to create the appearance of a legitimate wedding.
16: And now with AI, you don't even have to go to the restaurant. Yeah. Just take a couple of pictures. You're good. Just send me a photo of yourself. We'll put you in AI. Oh, there they are at the Olive Garden. They're hanging out. This their wedding reception. Was at Outback Steakhouse.
18: And some of the defendants also facilitated sham marriages overseas in China. After the marriages took place, the actual ceremony, the then married couples would visit a local office affiliated with the scheme, sign forms for submission to the U.S. Citizenship and Immigration Services, learn about the USCIS interview process to apply for a green card, and then execute prenuptial agreements, which, not surprisingly, given the allegation these were sham marriages, waived their rights to share in the other's estate upon death, child support, and other claims in marital property.
16: Wow.
18: One prenuptial agreement even provided that, and I'm quoting from the indictment, except in the name of husband and wife, both parties live independently and must not interfere with each other.
16: That ain't a marriage. Jim, speaking as a fellow married man, I do believe that my wife interferes with my affairs on a routine basis.
14: Same.
16: That's kind of how it works. I love that. I miss that prenup, you know. Okay, we're married, but I don't want you to ever be in the same room with me. You'll never talk to me. We'll never interfere in each other's affairs. And if you and I see each other, we don't know one another. These are some fascinating prenups for these marriages.
14: Was it in your vows?
16: No, it didn't. It didn't appear. It didn't appear. I didn't have a good lawyer.
18: End quote. The facilitators of the scheme would then prepare and submit fraudulent green card applications and work with the couples through the immigration process, submitting photographs, opening joint bank accounts, mobile phone accounts, all to obtain green cards to allow them to stay in this country. But that's illegal.
16: You know, 1,000 people, you know what this tells me also? This didn't just happen overnight. This isn't like a recent criminal conspiracy that just it transpired over the last week or so. And, oh, thank goodness the Justice Department had its eyes open and they caught it. No, this was going on for years. This has been going on under Joe Biden. You know that. Just imagine how many fraudulent American citizenship arrangements took place under Joe Biden. We had tens of millions of illegals pour across our border. You don't think that in the process that there were a bunch of phony American citizenship operations going on, this kind of money going around? Of course there were. Of course. So big announcement today from the Justice Department is they're cracking down on sham marriages, American citizenship being sold off for $1,000 a pop. The American citizen involved in the scheme getting paid as much as $30,000. By the way, pretty nice profit margin for the fraudsters. They've taken $70,000 out of this thing. Amazing. Just amazing. And so the Justice Department cracks down on that. But we did get an announcement simultaneously from the Secretary of State today, Marco Rubio, about what the State Department is doing to crack down on these kinds of schemes. Secretary Rubio writing today on X, American citizenship is not for sale. But elaborate birth tourism rings, birth tourism, this is separate from the marriage schemes, birth tourism rings are profiting off of the exploitation of America's laws, coaching foreigners to defraud the U.S. visa system, arranging travel and housing, and even forging documents, all to enable foreign nationals to obtain citizenship for their children. The State Department has established a birth tourism prevention task force to review the activity of visa holders, dismantle illegal birth tourism networks, and put an end to this heinous abuse of our nation's laws. In just 1 month, the Birth Tourism Prevention Task Force has taken action to revoke more than 600 visas from foreign nationals across the globe and will continue to safeguard our nation from this abuse. The State Department will use all available tools to dismantle birth tourism networks and defend the integrity of U.S. citizenship. So what Secretary Rubio is the news of that post is, in addition to launching this birth tourism prevention task force, they just revoked 600 visas just in the last month alone. 600 visas. And the reason you would do this, based on what he just said, is those visas are for people who were straight up trying to steal American citizenship. Just specifically securing visas just so they could give birth to a child in the United States, have an American citizen, and then therefore be anchored to the United States of America, drawing upon taxpayer resources, getting access to the benefits of being an American citizen. So what we tried to stop with the whole executive order that the president put forth originally on this idea of birthright citizenship. It's not what the 14th Amendment was for. The 14th Amendment was about protecting the families of former slaves, making sure that black Americans were considered fully American citizens. That's what the 14th Amendment's about. The Supreme Court made a horrible mistake by suggesting in any way that illegal aliens were entitled to have American citizen children just by getting across our border and giving birth. That's crazy. That's crazy to any normal person. It should have been crazy to the United States Supreme Court. But in the absence of the court doing the right thing, the Trump administration has doubled down on its efforts to do the right thing here. So the Justice Department is prosecuting people. The State Department is rescinding visas, kicking people out of the country. And all I'm asking for is more. Please do more of this. Because it's what I voted for. More ahead on The Vince Show.
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16: Hey, Jim, do you follow AOC's dating life really, really closely? Have you been? Is that something you do on a normal basis?
36: I have not, no.
16: Me neither. And it turns out there was the big chatter in Washington yesterday. All this gossip that was coming out yesterday evening was that, did you know that AOC secretly ended her her engagement 2 years ago? She ended it and didn't tell anyone. She was I think she was dating some like Democrat campaign dude or something. And then they got engaged and they were like, why isn't she marrying the guy? And then there was this, there was actually some speculative covers this week in, I think in conservative media, that maybe she wasn't marrying him because she didn't want to disclose their finances, that if they became married, that they would have to start making some public disclosures about their finances. And of course that's gotten some of her buddies like Ilhan Omar in trouble when she goes, she's worth millions of dollars and then she's worth like $4 and a Pop-Tart. And then it changes like over time. Like, what the hell's going on with Ilhan Omar? And how come we still don't have answers about the about why she was able to marry her brother and get away with it? Anyway, back to AOC. So the gossip in Washington yesterday was like, oh, yeah, she broke up with the guy 2 years ago. Nobody knew. And honestly, I know that the story is kind of ridiculous. It's like, OK, she broke up with the guy. But I took this like as like such a great sign. You know what the great sign is? That we're not so obsessed with AOC that we knew that. You know what I mean? Like there was a time where the Washington press corps would be obsessed with every granular detail of her life. That would have been well known. They would have been tracking her, the paparazzi. But apparently they're over AOC. Like she can go an entire 2 years not having a fiance anymore. Nobody even knew about it or even really cared. And then suddenly Puck News, that's a real news outlet apparently, yesterday comes out and says, I was told by a reputable Democrat source that her engagement was called off nearly 2 years ago, which is kind of interesting. I think America is healing.
1: Remember when she used to say that Republicans talked about her all the time because they wanted to date her? Apparently nobody wanted to date her.
16: Nobody was talking about her. I don't know. Maybe she had to leak this story herself. Hey, you know, my engagement's over. Nobody covered it. At any rate, actually, you know, there may be some shenanigans being played out here, too, as I pointed out about, you know, just how they're making their money and all of that. Andrew Follett, who is a conservative journalist, he just posted something yesterday in reaction to this Puck story. He said, wait a second. Hold on. On May 4th of this year on Instagram, there's a picture of her eating at a burger joint with her fiance. So, like, what do you mean they ended the engagement 2 years ago? It was just a few months ago. They were eating burgers together in New York during one of the rare moments she was actually in her district. And then additionally, another reporter by the name of Alex Sears posted an image of her from July 2nd. He had taken the photo. Alec took the photo. It was AOC walking in the streets of D.C. with her, quote, incredibly sweaty, high-socked boyfriend. He took a photo of them as they were walking by. The guy's drenched in sweat because he's, you know, dating AOC. So it's a harrowing experience. And so they're walking down the streets of D.C. together. I don't get it. I figure if you break off an engagement, you probably bid each other adieu and say, you know what, you know, see in some other life what we're done. No, apparently she's still hanging out with the guy. So at what point, as always with AOC, you have to wonder, at what point was she lying about all of this? At one point was she lying? You just never know. Nicholas Ballasy, a buddy of mine, caught up with her and asked her on camera. He said, "Hey, how did your fiance react to your decision to go public with the fact that you're freezing all of your eggs now?" And AOC responded, "Well, all my loved ones have been very supportive." All your loved ones? That's non-responsive. He asked about your fiance. What the hell's going on? You never know. She's an agent of chaos.

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9: From ABC News, I'm Mike Dabusky. The one-time tropical storm Lala has now been upgraded to a hurricane. ABC's Melissa Don is in Hilo, Hawaii, where preparations are underway.
10: Residents here are stocking up. We're seeing them getting generators to bottled water. We see it flying off the shelves. They're also filling up sandbags to protect from flooding. And Lala is expected to bring up to 15-foot waves in some spots. Now, swells ahead of the storm already have lifeguards busy. They made over 100 rescues.
9: Governor Josh Green has also signed an emergency proclamation for the state. And it's not just Hawaii that's being hit with severe rain. In Indiana, six people have now died as a result of dangerous storms there. At least 150,000 people are without power, according to state officials.
11: The days-long storm bringing more than 10 inches to some areas.
12: We're just trying to save what we can right now.
11: This neighborhood near the White River evacuating. The river expected to crest today. Already, it's just shy of 25 feet, breaking a record set during the Great Flood of 1913.
9: ABC News meteorologist Samara Theodore. The acting secretary of the Navy is now responding to complaints about conditions on the USS Abraham Lincoln, which has spent 9 months in service in the Middle East as the war with Iran drags on. More from ABC News national correspondent Stephen Portnoy in Washington.
13: Acting Navy Secretary Hung Cao says in a statement that there have been a small number of cases where service members on board the carrier have sought mental health treatment. His statement also acknowledges supply challenges on the USS Abraham Lincoln, which began its deployment last fall and has only pulled into port twice since then. The acting Navy Secretary says in his statement that deployments are hard and war is hell.
9: Officials say a relief carrier is now 2 weeks away. And the Democratic National Convention Committee has reorganized its slate of primary elections ahead of the 2028 presidential election. South Carolina and Nevada now lead. 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
9: An ICE protester in New York says she's filing a lawsuit against the Department of Homeland Security after she was maced by agents. Linda Wolf telling WABC-TV she was at a protest in Manhattan when the incident happened. She also says it happened so fast and that she got acute laryngitis from the mace.
15: They maced me, but I was so high on adrenaline that I just kept going.
9: Homeland Security claims protesters were impeding their work. Travel experts say if you're planning vacation this fall, now is the time to book. ABC News transportation reporter Clara McMichael has more.
16: The momentum for Mexico especially is carrying over this fall. People love their time there. They want to go back, or they've heard from their friends. They want to get on board. Kayak is tracking searches there. They're up 45% for this fall compared to the summer. And airfare, you know, overall it's up year over year about 9%. But for Mexico, that's about 5%.
9: And a stolen Picasso has been found after a routine cleaning.
17: Bill DeLinde thought the Picasso print that was stolen from his Milwaukee gallery in 2018 was gone forever. But police called last week and said a landlord found something while cleaning out a vacant apartment. DeLinde immediately recognized the stolen Torero etching, one of 30 known to exist, signed by Picasso. The etching was valued at between $35,000 and $50,000.
9: ABC's Chuck Sievertson. Local authorities say the theft is under investigation. Mike Dubosky, ABC News.
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0: Rising from the heart of the swamp, a beacon of truth is casting its light. 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
1: All right, 844-484-3872, 844-4-THE-USA. That's the way to join us today, from coast to coast, from sea to shining sea, on another great day to be an American. You see a massive victory for liberty, for the Second Amendment, transpired overnight, and the American news media is slowly waking up to it, and boy, are they angry about it today. Thank you to President Trump, and that's really a way of saying thank you to you for your efforts to get President Trump back into office and a Republican Congress elected. Last year when that big, beautiful bill, oh, it is gorgeous, what a gorgeous-looking bill, became the big, beautiful law, one of the lesser-known details of it, but very important, is that it got rid of a bunch of these government-imposed fees on purchasing guns and accessories. There was a two, specifically today, I want to talk to you about the suppressors, the silent.

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1: For having paid it, which means you own the suppressor. You see how they did that? It was a way to trample all over your privacy, your Second Amendment rights, through a creative government malicious loophole. Well, that's all gone now. And the reason that's gone is because in the big, beautiful bill, that fee, that $200 fee, it was zeroed out. It disappeared. It went bye-bye. President Trump got rid of it. The Republicans in Congress got rid of it. And boy, that's wonderful news. Now, that started a legal battle in the courts. And here was the battle. Well, hold on a second. If you zeroed out the fee, there can't be a registry, can there? No more register. How could you register whether or not somebody paid the tax if there is no tax? It had to be battled out in the courts. And the resolution, well, a federal judge recently said that the plaintiffs, that would be Second Amendment people, gun rights organizations, the gun owners of America, namely Silencer Shop, the great organization, one of the plaintiffs here, they're correct. You can't keep this registry anymore. Gun buyers, that would be suppressor buyers in this case, can't be subjected to this anymore. It has to go away. The federal government had an opportunity to appeal. There was a window of time for them to appeal, and it expired last night. And the federal government said, we're not appealing. We're not appealing. And this was a great update last night. Congressman Andrew Clyde got confirmation from the United States Department of Justice that that appeal, it ain't coming. This is not going to be stopped. Breaking, says Andrew Clyde. This is last night, 10 o'clock p.m. It's just 2 hours before all of it expired, making it possible for people to... Well, I'll tell you in a moment. I'll tell you what's possible now. But here's what Andrew Clyde said. Breaking, I've received confirmation from the Trump administration that the DOJ will not appeal our historic court victory against the National Firearms Act, the NFA. Thank you, President Trump and Attorney General Blanche, for delivering the most significant amendment win in over 90 years. He's right about that. It is huge. This is one of the biggest Second Amendment victories ever. Ever. In fact, no one has been able to legally buy a registry-free suppressor since the 1930s. If you tried to buy a suppressor last year, you had to pay $200 and you had to wait months. It was a painful process. Anybody who's done it knows it's super annoying. That's gone now. As of midnight last night, in a whole bunch of states across the country, gun-loving states across the country, you can now walk into a gun shop, you can buy a suppressor, and you can walk out the door with it in minutes. That is a massive change. The fellows over at Silencer Shop were explaining the details of this for us, giving us more of the technical details about how all of this works. Here's what we learned. Take a listen to this.
2: Tomorrow, August 13th at 12:01 a.m., just a few short hours from now, a federal court injunction is set to take place. 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Just fill out a 4473, go through the standard NICS background check, and you're good. You can take it home that day just like any other firearm. That means no Form 4, no registration, no ATF wait times. Super sick, super based. Best day of my life. And this is the part that matters.
1: 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Super sick, super based. This is the best day of my life.
2: You're getting that protection because you're getting it from Silencer Shop, and we're a plaintiff in the case. The court order covers Silencer Shop customers. So whether you get it from Silencer Shop or from a Powered by Silencer Shop dealer that got their inventory from us, you're good. There's 27 states that don't have any NFA compliance requirements at the state level.
1: And by the way, I love these guys over at Silencer Shop. They're wonderful. I got a suppressor through them. And the nice thing is for in the past, the way it's been, and thankfully this is basically going away at the moment, but the way it's been, in order to get a suppressor, you'd have to file all this paperwork. And they had these Silencer Shop kiosks set up in gun shops all across the country. So you go in and they basically make it easy for you to do the fingerprint and fill out all of the forms right there on the machine, right there in the gun shop. They went out of their way to try and make this

0: as easy as humanly possible, despite the many government impediments. And now, thanks to their excellent fight that they're waging on behalf of, well, the success of their company, but I think first and foremost on behalf of gun owners and the Second Amendment across the country, we all benefit from this. What a great success.
1: So you just do the normal 4473 and you're done. You could get a suppressor in like 5 minutes. But some states aren't quite as cool. There's 15 states that have a requirement for the Form 4 in their state laws. Now, we're fighting to get those changed, but in the meantime, Silencer Shop will take care of all the paperwork for you and make it as easy as possible, just like we always have. There's a full list of which states are included and which are still using the NFA process right down below.
0: By the way, you can see that whole list. I put it up on my X account today. I shared the Silencer Shop video, so you can take a look there.
1: And one correction from last week's video, we mentioned that suppressors, SBRs, and SBSs were all included. And while short barrel rifles and short barreled shotguns were included in the court's orders, they still require the Form 4 in all 42 states where they're legal. Here's why. The Gun Control Act, or GCA, is separate from the National Firearms Act, or NFA. In the GCA, there's a requirement to get approval from the Attorney General to get short-barreled rifles and short-barreled shotguns. And right now, the Form 4 is the only form that gives you that approval. Now we're working on getting a new form added for these specific instances, and we'll keep you updated when that changes. And to be clear, this is a federal court ruling, so this is 100% completely legal. But we always want to shoot you straight, and there is still a chance that the government can appeal. If anything happens or there's changes to these laws, we'll keep you updated.
0: Yeah, there is. Okay, so that's a bit of a correction of what I said before. There is a window of time in which the administration can appeal. But at this point, I mean, do you really think that the Trump administration is going to damage the Second Amendment, that they're going to hurt us, that they're going to do what Biden would do here, that Merrick Garland would do? You really think there's a chance of that?
2: No.
0: Me neither. Me neither. And I'm glad Congressman Andrew Clyde, he sought information about this. He's like, hey, you guys going to get in the way here? And the answer was, nope, we're not getting in the way. And this is suddenly the media are waking up to this today because they don't understand anything. They don't even know, they don't understand guns. The whole thing is crazy. But the New York Times has a piece up today. They finally put it up. Trump administration lets key gun law lapse following court ruling. They're upset about it. They're very upset about it. They effectively dismantled longstanding restrictions on owning short-barreled guns and suppressors, bowing to pressure from Republicans and gun advocates. You mean standing up for the Second Amendment? Judge James Wesley Hendricks of the Northern District of Texas, thank you, Texas, has said that his order striking down the mandated permitting process under the National Firearms Act as unconstitutional would go into effect Thursday unless the Justice Department appealed it. Trump administration officials didn't file an appeal before 12:01 a.m. Thursday. In effect, the Trump administration stepped aside and allowed the prohibition era gun control measure to lapse under judicial scrutiny after President Trump signed a law last year that weakened the restrictions by removing a $200 tax for the permit. The administration has another 52 days to file an appeal in the case. Gun rights groups, gun businesses celebrating the overturning of the law. Groups supporting gun restrictions criticized the government's inaction, arguing that the ruling had deregulated dangerous, easily concealable firearms and accessories that had been restricted since 1934. How about this? Suck it. You lose. You lose. We win. That is, Americans win. Liberty wins. I'll tell you what, there's a lot of headlines out there you could possibly dwell on, and oh, there's chaos over here and crisis over here. I mean, certainly the incentives in the media all exist to do that. I'm not doing that. I'm here to tell you that this is one of the biggest victories for the Second Amendment in our entire lives. And it's only here because of you. You put President Trump in office. You put the Republican Congress in place. Many of you are members of great groups like Gun Owners of America, or have supported Silencer Shop, these great organizations that have actually fought for this victory today. And are we going to celebrate it? You're damn right we are. We're going to celebrate it. We love the country, and we've got a lot more to talk about coming up on The Vince Show.
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0: I was just made aware of the fact that there was yet another Second Amendment victory in the last 24 hours as well. The United States Justice Department is now saying that in its expert legal opinion, Americans have every right to conceal carry inside of post offices in the United States of America. The NRA has the Institute for Legislative Action. They handle a lot of the this litigation. This is what they said. For decades, federal law and postal service regulations have broadly prohibited law-abiding citizens from possessing firearms on postal property. But unlike courthouses or other secure government facilities, neighborhood post offices are buildings that millions of Americans visit daily to conduct routine business as they go about their day. Yet federal regulations treat every post office as a categorical gun-free zone, regardless of whether an individual possessed a state-issued concealed carry permit or otherwise posed any type of threat to public safety. Of course, local post offices are not gun-free zones in any meaningful way because they don't even screen for weapons. And they count on criminals to follow the honor system, which, of course, that doesn't work. That doesn't work when you, hey, you better not have any guns. Okay. And of course, the bad guys, they don't care if they're set on killing people. I don't think they're that worried about whether or not a gun is allowed in a gun free zone. So here's the update for you. The Gun Owners of America has just posted this within the last few minutes, that the United States Justice Department is now conceding that Americans can carry inside of Postal Service buildings under the lawful purposes exception to the federal carry ban in the law. It says right here in the document right away that that the law, quote, permits the lawful carry of constitutionally protected firearms in post offices that are generally open to the public. So, anybody blackpilling out there? Anybody, just giving up, just tapping out, be like, we're never going to get any victories, we're never going to win anything, nothing ever happens. you're just burying your head in the sand. There's a lot of good things that keep happening, and you should pat yourself on the back for the role that you've played in it, I'm telling you. You should take credit for these victories. But Vince, there's more to do. Yeah, of course, there's always more to do. And every time we get a win for liberty, there's going to be these communist animals who are waiting at the door trying to barrel through it again to take these rights away from you, to deprive you of your rights. Like, you got all these states right now where you can now walk in, buy a suppressor. You can do it within a few minutes, be out the door. That's new. No registry, no tax. It's amazing. You could have states all across the country where you can do that right now. But you think the left is going to let that stand? You think the left is going to sit back and just let it happen? No. They're going to look for further ways to infringe upon your liberties. If you got Democrats who run in any of these states, or Democrats who can convince weak Republicans to join them, they're going to try and pass laws to once again trample all over the Second Amendment. This fight's going to have to continue. It's going to have to continue. But when we achieve victory, it's okay to celebrate. It's a good thing. It's a very good thing. And it's a sign that when you actually put the effort in, it is possible to get a win. It's very possible. Just ask the people who fought for over half a century to overturn Roe versus Wade. They did it. They succeeded. Amazing. A blessing from God above. And that took hard work. That took a lot of fighting. The Save America Act is another example of what we need. Right, we need election integrity. I keep demanding it. We need election integrity. The Save America Act. Do we have it yet? No, we don't. Where's the Senate? They're on vacation. Does that mean we relent? Do we just give up? We just say, ah, crap, nothing's ever going to happen. They're going to fail us. Tap out. No. No, that's for weak people. You're not weak, are you? You're not weak. You're an American. You are the inheritor of people who have fought so hard for this country against all odds to not only stand it up, but to keep it going. So, yeah. Fight. Fight, fight, fight, as a wise man once said. Got more victories to share with you. You see, United States Marine just freed from inhumane detention in Russia. You can thank the Trump administration for that. We got the details and so much more all ahead on the Vince Show.
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26: ABC News, I'm Mike Dubusky. Hurricane Lala is churning through the Pacific Ocean right now, bearing down on Hawaii's Big Island with heavy rain and strong winds. ABC's Melissa Don is in Hawaii, where they're already feeling the impact.
27: Lala pounding Hawaii with heavy rains, damaging winds, and high surf, bringing the possibility of life-threatening mud and landslides throughout some of the Big Island's steep terrain. People filling up sandbags and purchasing plywood to protect their homes and stocking up on essentials to weather the storm.
28: Need to be prepared. And you never know what's going to happen.
27: About 180 Hawaii National Guard members have been activated to support rescue operations. High water vehicles are also being made available in each county.
26: Meanwhile, six people are now confirmed dead in Indiana, where flooding has overrun communities around Indianapolis. And South Carolina will be the first Democratic primary contest of the 2028 presidential election cycle after Democrats approved a new calendar today. This is ABC News.
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1: All right, well, we've got some good news this week. A United States Marine veteran by the name of Robert Gilman, who was locked in a prison in Russia for over 4 years, is finally free thanks to the work of the President of the United States and his team. Robert Gilman is back in America now. He's 32 years old. Jim, he's 32. I'm looking at the footage of him, though. He doesn't look good. You wouldn't know he was 32. You'd think he was, I honestly kind of thought he was older. He looks wasted away. Not good, you know, spending that time in that Russian prison. CBS reports that he was, quote, almost on death's door before Russia released him. The 32-year-old is now back in Texas. He faces a long road to recovery, said Kieran Ramsey, the chief investigative officer with Global Reach, an organization that worked to free him. Gilman is a teacher from Massachusetts and was detained in Russia starting in 2022. Concerns over his health came into focus last week when Global Reach's chief strategy officer, Eric Lebson, said Gilman was being held at a Russian hospital in dissociative stupor and being fed through a tube. This is a United States Marine. Quote, we had to wait till almost we were on death's door with him to be able to spur the right kind of action that got his release. Ramsey told CBS News on Thursday. And we're thankful he's back on U.S. soil right now. Gilman is being treated at the Brooke Army Medical Center in San Antonio, where he is, quote, getting the world's best medical care, Ramsey said. They had a delegation that brought him back. I'm seeing images here. Steve Witkoff involved. We've got Sebastian Gorka involved here. And Gorka actually shared a bunch of really interesting information about this. He celebrated on X this week. He said, our Marine is safely back on American soil. He shared video of the aircraft that they brought him back on. As President Trump promised, Steve Witkoff brought Robert Gilman cheeseburgers and milkshakes. Yeah, so President Trump had posted about this as well on social media and said that that this Marine had one request, a great cheeseburger when he lands. And just imagine that. First of all, that's a really good sign. If the guy was on a feeding tube just days ago, if he's able to get a cheeseburger down, that's a good sign that he's on the road to recovery here. And man, may he speed back to full health. But they brought a cheeseburger and a milkshake to him. In the photos, he has a hat on. It's the Trump was right about everything hat. God bless him. Sebastian Gorka says he snuck him a cigar for when he's fully recovered as well. And a member of our broader White House team brought him his own United States Marine Corps flag. There are very few jobs like this one. No American left behind. Steve Witkoff also saying thank you to the president for never leaving anyone behind. Robert is a patriot, a former United States Marine who served our country with honor. He can now finally return to his family and receive the medical care he needs. His return is another testament to the president's extraordinary leadership and unwavering commitment to bringing Americans home. Under his leadership, Mark Fogle and Ksenia Karolina, I believe, were also brought home from Russia. Fox reports that Robert Gilman was convicted in 2022 of assaulting a police officer in Russia, initially receiving a 3.5-year sentence. Gilman's troubles in custody then increased in 2024 when he was found guilty by Russia of attacking a prison inspector during a cell check, assaulting an investigator, and beating another guard. Now, I don't know what's true here. Maybe Russia's, you know, making up all sorts of crap about our guy. But I do love the idea that this United States Marine, they take him into custody, he's just beating the hell out of everybody. I'm going to go with that story. I like that. But the president freeing him up, which is wonderful. Appreciate that. Gilman, that marks the third United States Marine to be freed here. Russia detained Paul Whelan in 2018 and Trevor Reed in 2019. President Trump writing this week on Truth Social, quote, after my discussions with President Vladimir Putin, Russia has agreed to release him very much on a humanitarian basis. We appreciate this decision and the fact that Russia asked for no one in return. No exchange took place. There was no prisoner swap here. President Trump adding, Robert Gilman has been reunited with his wonderful mother, Nancy, who's also on the plane with him, and will soon get to see all of his loved ones. Now he's back in Texas, and God willing, a chance to see his loved ones there. That's a good conclusion to this story, and I hope I'm praying for you, Robert, that you speed back to health. Thank you for your service, sir, to your country. We really value it. United States Marine brought back by the president. That's a big deal. It's a very big deal. Good story to share with you. A lot of good stories to share with you today. I really think that's valuable. You know, as far as this president, you would think that Americans with two eyes, two ears, and two brain cells to rub together would appreciate the work that he's doing. But then you've got the left. You've got kind of the Trump derangement syndrome people who are still going absolutely bonkers about the fact that you've sent President Trump back to office. This week, the New York Times has an op-ed up by a guy who says he was Dick Cheney's cardiologist. His name's Dr. Jonathan Reiner. And what does Dick Cheney's cardiologist have to tell us? Well, he thinks that President Trump is very unhealthy, and we don't have the answers as to why. We should know more. He's just asking questions, Jim. Dick Cheney's cardiologist. As I go through this a little bit, I just want to remind people, the Cheneys hate Donald Trump. I know the New York Times thinks that anybody who's ever been a Republican at any point at all, they're all on the same team. That's not true at all, as you probably well know. Dick Cheney, the Cheneys hate Donald Trump. They hate the guy. And yet the New York Times runs this essay this week as a way to be like, see, even Republicans are raising questions. Dr. Jonathan Reiner, MD at George Washington University, writes, Dick Cheney's heart problems were never a national secret. I was Mr. Cheney's cardiologist for 27 years. And he talks about all of the disclosures about Dick Cheney and his heart and all the problems. He says, in June, President Trump celebrated his 80th birthday. And at the end of this term, he will be the oldest person ever to serve as this nation's leader. And he says, despite reassurances from the White House to the contrary, at times over the past year, the president has not looked well. I'm not Mr. Trump's doctor, and I've only reviewed his records that have been made public. But Mr. Trump is probably the most photographed president in American history, and a variety of physical ailments are easy to see. I'm sorry, whatever happened to that rule in the media that you're not allowed to diagnose a person from afar? That if they're not your patient, you can't diagnose them. Remember that rule? It applied to Biden, apparently, only. Because the rest of us, whether or not you're a doctor, would be like, Biden looks dead. That seems like a problem. People are like, oh, stop it. Stop diagnosing him from afar. And then a medical person would go on television and say, yeah, he doesn't look good. I'd check a physician. I'd want to get some more details on his health here. And those people would be castigated. They'd be excoriated for saying things like that on national television. You remember all of this? Of course you do. You live through it. Now you can write a New York Times op-ed and be like, oh, I was Dick Cheney's cardiologist. I think Trump looks like crap and he's not answering any of our questions. Like, really? That's fine now? You can do that? So before I get to what the White House has to say about this guy, which is hilarious, let me point something out here. What the New York Times is engaging in case you haven't seen much of it because you live a rational life and you're busy, and you're not on Blueski all the time. The left has an ongoing cope operation as we speak because they are very resentful that we noticed that Joe Biden was non compos mentis. You understand what I'm saying? In other words, Joe Biden's health was in such a disastrous state, mentally specifically, throughout his presidency. And everyone could see it. And the left spent so much time covering up. They were resentful of the fact that you both noticed it and that it was finally confirmed by everyone as they ejected him from the race. Remember all of that? So now in the Trump era, when President Trump is back, the left is conjuring up health maladies for President Trump as a form of cope for their own sins. They're constantly trying to project on the President Trump some sort of health crisis. Oh, he's in medical crisis. He's in a terrible state. He can't even think straight. He can't even finish sentences. You see, you'll see these like ridiculous videos and things that they post, and they're trying to like allege that there's something wrong with the president. Now, the president and the White House team—they've been completely honest about the president's medical shape and how he's doing. And I marvel at the guy's ability to stay up at all hours of the night. He's on social media. The guy's got more energy than I do, and I mean that. I don't mean that like some sort of like Kim Jong-un, North Korea. Like, that guy can score 18 holes in one. No, I just mean I don't know how he has this much time and appetite to do the job. I just don't. It is superhuman. It's an amazing thing. But the idea that you would look at him and be like, man, that guy's really failing. What? You're just making crap up because you're embarrassed that we caught you with the Biden nonsense. That's what you're doing. So this Dr. Jonathan Reiner character writing an op-ed for the New York Times this week, and the White House released a statement about this. Now, I'm going to play CNN talking to Dr. Reiner today. This is super funny because CNN refuses to read the entirety of the White House statement. Don't you worry. I'll read it for you. It's great. But here's how they explain it. On the air to Dr. Jonathan Reiner.
2: Let me read this statement for you from the White House in response to your op-ed. The statement reads, quote, President Trump is the sharpest, most accessible and energetic president in American history. Goes on to say that what you're engaging in is an armchair diagnosis for political purposes and saying that you're a disgrace to the medical profession.
1: Now, she's not reading the whole statement. You want the statement? Now, as I read this, I just want you to know this is an official White House statement, okay? So some of the language you're about to hear, this was not my editorial choice. This was a White House statement. The guy's name is Davis Engel, White House spokesperson, CNN said. I believe that would be spokesman. He's a White House spokesman. And apparently, as far as I'm concerned, now a candidate to become the next White House press secretary. You ready for the quote? Here it is. Jonathan Reiner is an asshat engaging in armchair diagnosis for political purposes. He is a disgrace to the medical profession. It's perfect. No notes. Wouldn't change a thing. Love the statement. The statement nailed it. The White House has absolutely nailed it. Let's hear Jonathan Reiner respond.
2: I just want to make sure that I give you an opportunity to respond to that.
3: So for the last piece of that, the White House actually awarded me a certificate recognizing my service to the White House medical unit last year.
1: Oh, they printed out a certificate. Oh, okay.
3: By the Trump White House medical unit. So maybe they should, you know, check with that first.
1: Trump should release a video lighting it on fire. If that's true, just say, I'm rescinding your certificate.
3: But secondly, I haven't made any diagnoses. And if you look at the op-ed in the New York Times, I simply ask questions.
1: He's just asking questions. He's just raising the theory that maybe Donald Trump is dying in office and they're keeping a massive secret from us. That's all. He's just asking questions, Jim. I'm just conspiracy theorizing openly in the pages of the New York Times using my medical profession as a predicate for convincing people that this is a legitimate thing. You know, I'm not diagnosing him. I have a certificate. Oh, that's funny. That's really funny. I have a certificate. Don't you know who I am? I have a certificate. Doctor, he's wearing his medical jacket on television too, by the way. I love how CNN won't even read the White House quote. So in the process of trying to suss out what's true, they won't even read the quote to you. We can't read this out on national television. Why not? The rest of your network's embarrassing. Why can't you just read out the statement? Like, oh, no, there's a bad word. That's funny. Remember when President Trump called Haiti an asshole country? And then CNN spent all day just saying the word out loud all day long, really trying to drive home the point to their audience. Listen to how vulgar the president is. Now, of course, they all agree. Like, we can't send people back to Haiti. It's kind of an asshole. Well, that's what President Trump said. You turned it into a scandal back then. These people, as my friend Chris Plant says, these people. All right, a lot more ahead on The Vince Show.
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6: I keep seeing these headlines, Jim. I just got a Reuters headline. Kilauea is erupting in Hawaii. I'm a little confused. It doesn't seem like breaking news that lava would be flowing out of Kilauea. Kilauea is one of the most active volcanoes on planet Earth. It has been, I think, my entire lifetime. But okay, I'll let the volcano experts tell me whether or not there's something to this. Fox Weather reports that Hawaii's Kilauea has erupted for the 53rd time in less than 2 years. At what point is it not news anymore, right? I mean, is a dog bites man story. Send smoke plumes soaring 18,000 feet into the sky. Hawaii's Kilauea volcano erupted once again, 3:30 p.m. local time on Thursday, according to the U.S. Geological Survey. It is one of the world's most active volcanoes. This is the 53rd eruptive episode since December 23rd of 2024. Lava fountains peaked at 500 feet. That's big. That seems big. And the ash plume from the eruption reached over 18,000 feet above sea level. You know, Kilauea, I of course, just got back from Hawaii. I didn't stop by the Big Island. That's where Kilauea is. But when we were kids, we did visit the Volcano National Park there. And we, as a family, with my Marine Corps father, we hiked across the lava fields in order to check out the volcano. And most of the lava fields are just that. They're just dried up, old, crusty, black lava. But occasionally, if you're walking through them, you'll get close to a lava flow, and there was one. And my adventurous father, he had a big stick in his hand, and he poked the stick into a lava flow. I don't think, by the way, none of this is advisable. Don't for a moment take this as advice about the way you should have a family adventure. But he sticks the stick into the lava flow so we can take a photo of him. He's like, hurry up, take the picture. And we're trying to take the photo, and he goes, my eyebrows are singeing off. I just remember, I'm like, wait, are your eyebrows okay? Anyway, we still have the stick. I used a wood burning pen and I burned the name of the volcano into the side of it for him later on. It was cool. It's a nice family keepsake, but don't advise this particular thing.
7: Just out of curiosity on that, do you ever worry about stepping through anything?
6: You mean like as you're walking through the fields that lava would like sort of come up beneath? Yes. In retrospect, as a child, no. No, my father, who should have absolutely known better, you know, you would think he would have hesitated on behalf of the children with the ill-formed brains that were following him through the lava field. You might think that would have come up, but no, we lived life on the edge. It was a character-building episode. And yes, the news today is Kilauea still has lava, just in case you were wondering.

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15: From ABC News, I'm Dave Packer. A lockdown has been lifted at Virginia State University, where five people were shot outside the university's residence halls early this morning. No arrests have been made. Michael Cooper is a student at VSU.
16: Ain't nowhere safe, I guess. Nowhere safe. Even on a college campus, nowhere is pretty much safe.
15: Officials there say all of the victims are being treated at local hospitals. One of those victims identified as a student at Virginia State. The university says it's working closely with law enforcement. Hawaii's Big Island under hurricane warning as Lala lashes the coast. The storm's outer bands already bringing heavy rain and strong winds. ABC News meteorologist Samara Theodore.
17: The reason it's a hurricane warning is because we're anticipating the system to re-strengthen, becoming a Cat 1 briefly before decreasing back to a tropical storm. It's anticipated to brush past the southern tier of Big Island. There's a lot of lava fields down in that region there.
15: Meanwhile, in the Midwest, there's a dangerous flash flood threat today from Iowa to West Virginia. Officials in Indianapolis say more than two people have been rescued and about 400 people have been evacuated. Dozens are dead now, and this is the desperate search now for survivors after two powerful earthquakes hit Indonesia the same day. The first quake, magnitude 7.7, shook the eastern region of Indonesia early this morning. Then just hours later, another quake with a magnitude of 6.9, still very powerful, struck the western portion of the country. Several strong aftershocks followed. A stolen Picasso has been discovered during a routine cleaning. ABC's Chuck Severson.
18: Bill DeLinde thought the Picasso print that was stolen from his Milwaukee gallery in 2018 was gone forever. But police called last week and said a landlord found something while cleaning out a vacant apartment. DeLinde immediately recognized the stolen Torero etching, one of 30 known to exist, signed by Picasso. The etching was valued at between $35,000 and $50,000.
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8: Acting Secretary of the Navy responds to complaints about conditions on the USS Abraham Lincoln, which has spent 9 months in service in the Middle East as the war in Iran drags on.
20: Hung Cao's statement acknowledges the reports from family members in recent days that there have been supply challenges on the ship amid strikes by Iran on U.S. assets in the region, seeming to have an impact on logistics. Cao says meal plans on board were adjusted when fresh resupply was unavailable.
8: ABC's Stephen Portnoy. New York prosecutors say they plan to move ahead with their state murder case against Luigi Mangione following his federal guilty plea. The defense wants the state charges dropped, claiming double jeopardy. Legal contributor Brian Buckmeyer says the state Luigione is taking a big gamble.
21: The state can actually use his admission of guilt in his allocution, where he says that he planned this out, he sent the email pretending to be a wealthy investor, all of that. They can use it against him and convict him in state court. And if they have two convictions, those sentences could run consecutively, meaning for an even longer prison time.
8: In Afghanistan, the Taliban marking 5 years again back in power, celebrations of that milestone coming as aid groups are warning of a growing crisis. One of the most glaring issues is the repression of women, girls over the age of 12 barred from attending school. And a recent UN survey found that 7 in 10 women describe their mental health as bad or very bad, and more than half of women now report leaving their homes only twice a month or less. Dave Packer, ABC News.
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0: rising from the heart of the swamp, a beacon of truth is casting its light. From sea to shining sea, The Vince Show. Here's Vince Colonnaise.
1: Okay, 844-484-3872, 844-4-THE-USA. That's the way to join us today. From coast to coast, from sea to shining sea, another great day to be an American. Today, the big news for the Second Amendment, that it is now much easier to acquire a suppressor. Much, much easier. The government not going to be involved in putting you on some sort of national registry anymore, but the only way we got here was a combination of you electing President Trump and great gun groups fighting it out in court for a victory that only transpired at midnight last night. Joining us now from the lead gun group on this subject is Eric Pratt. He's the Senior Vice President of Gun Owners of America. Eric, good to have you with us on the show today, sir.
2: Thank you, Vince. It's great to be with you.
1: What a great day to be an American. Tell us what exactly transpired last night. What is it really possible for me to walk into a gun store and to purchase a suppressor and walk out within minutes?
2: Well, a lot of questions there. Okay, first of all, what happened? So a week ago, a federal district judge in Texas ruled that ATF cannot enforce the NFA registration on certain firearms. So as you were just talking about, like suppressors, short-barreled firearms, AOWs, that's any other weapons. He ruled that the registration requirements on them are unconstitutional. Now, kudos goes to Representative Andrew Clark.

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1: Came in. Both actually are, one is elected to the state house and one is Brandon Herrera, who pretty soon will be joining us in Washington, D.C. as a new congressman. Both of them were there as GOA members to purchase these suppressors. And of course, they were protected twice by the ruling. Once because they're GOA members, which gives them protection. But then they were on the premises of another plaintiff in our case in that silencer shop. So there was double protection going on there.
2: Okay, so are one of those two elements required right now for me to successfully purchase a suppressor in such an easy way? Do I need to be a Gun Owners of America member? In other words, could I do that today? Could I become a member today and then be covered by this? Or do I need to purchase via silencer shop?
1: So you do have to be covered somehow, either as a member of Gun Owners of America or, being on silencer shop premises. Because even though we argued to get this applied to all gun owners everywhere, the judge, following Supreme Court directive, said, no, we're only applying this to the plaintiffs like GOA and their members. Now, having said that, let me just caution people. Yes, a much wider path has been opened up to legally purchase unregistered suppressors. But just because you're a member of GOA and covered by the ruling, you got to understand there are other federal and state laws that can trip you up if you're not careful. So we recommend people consult with an attorney. First, let me just give you an example. When you buy a suppressor, it's still being considered a firearm. So that means you have to go through an FBI NICS check.
2: So
1: the judges really didn't dispense with it. I know. I mean, it should be just treated like a magazine, right?
2: It's an accessory, yeah.
1: Absolutely. Also, there are states that regulate these items, and the judge's ruling didn't affect that. So if somebody lives in a state where state law has particular restrictions, they need to be aware of that. That's why it's important to get some legal counsel, just to make sure you're doing the best, safest thing.
2: It's just it is a remarkable thing, though. I mean, I just looking at the history here, it's been since the 1930s. Since what transpired overnight last night could even happen, that someone could walk into a gun shop and then buy an unregistered suppressor. This is an amazing development, isn't it?
1: This was a historic day. I mean, this is something that, I mean, look, most of our grandparents and certainly all of our parents could never experience this, and that is purchasing something that you can do in Europe, by the way, legally purchasing an unregistered suppressor to protect your hearing at a gun shop. I mean, that is really incredible. And it's exactly what you led off the show saying, elections matter. And the fact that Donald Trump is in the White House, he showed leadership on this, again, by pushing the bill into law, praising this provision, telling the DOJ not to appeal. We would not have had any of this had Kamala Harris been sitting in the White House right now.
2: I don't know if I heard you correctly, but just want to confirm. Did you say that President Trump personally confirmed to Andrew Clyde that he would not be appealing this?
1: Yes, he did. And Andrew Clyde announced that yesterday. That was huge, huge news. That's right.
2: That's a big deal.
1: Yeah, it's exciting stuff. I tell you, it's a new day. And you know, this should energize people. You know, if you're thinking like, oh, there's all these things that I don't like that are happening. Look, it would have been that and a million times worse with a Harris administration. People, you know, need to, you know, if you love our Constitution, you need to get to the polls this November because elections really do make a difference.
2: Yes, they do. And boy, I got to be honest. I mean, a big decision like this, which I think the left has been asleep at the switch. I don't think they realized what we were up to, which I kind of love. But I tell you what, I can already see the writing on the wall. This is going to energize them. They're going to try and use this as electoral fuel to rob us of our liberties as quickly as they can.
1: Yeah, they probably will. But, you know, it's such a farce because, look, I mean, we're talking about suppressors, right? I mean, this is something that protects your hearing so that we're not all going deaf. I mean, people should understand it's not

0: what Hollywood shows you. When you put a suppressor on a firearm, it doesn't reduce it to a whisper. And if you don't believe me, just go try it yourself. It just makes it so you're not shattering your eardrums, but it's still loud like a jackhammer. So, they're going to moan. The other side's going to moan about this, but this is opening something new up to millions of people, and I think it's going to expose the lie that the left has been peddling all along.
1: Well, one of the ironies of like the way the gun control people always handle things is they try and make guns less useful and less accurate. Have you noticed? Like, they're always like trying to make guns harder to use. And I keep thinking, I'm like, how does that help people? I don't understand how it helps people at all. Because if you have to lawfully discharge a firearm in defense of yourself, why would you want it to be inaccurate? Like, there's a risk that it's going to hurt others that you don't intend to. And that's what the left is building. Like, when in their gun control efforts, they're constantly actually making guns more dangerous. Whereas, like, real gun owners know that you need to be accurate and need to be true to target.
0: And they're always arguing that every version of a firearm that we have needs to be banned. They started with banning handguns. That didn't work. So then they went after the Saturday night specials. And then it was there's the assault weapons. And you know what's crazy? I mean, knives are assault weapons. Knives, according to the FBI, are used to kill far more often than the so-called assault weapons that the anti-gun left is demonizing.
1: Yep.
0: So any weapon truly is an assault weapon. The reason we want these is because these are fantastic for self-defense. And ultimately, the Second Amendment is all about defending ourselves against tyranny. So,
1: yes,
0: we rue the day if we're one day where we're not able to get our hands on these type of self-defense weapons.
1: Also, just on that topic for a moment, it's also pretty decadent to pretend like we will never be invaded by any foreign country ever. Like, first of all, we have a massive invasion at our border that took place during the Biden era. But if some foreign military ever considered, like, hey, would it be worth invading America? You'd have to factor in the millions of privately owned weapons in the streets of our country, which is a pretty cool thing. I like having a massive amount of American-led self-defense. I think it's great. Hey, one other thing with you, Eric Pratt. We were talking to Eric Pratt. He's with Gun Owners of America. I saw today that we also got another victory. The Justice Department is saying that you can concealed carry inside of post offices. These bans on people carrying their weapons into post offices, they said they just don't, they're not constitutional, they're not lawful, and we're not going to go after people for protecting themselves there.
0: Yeah, freedom is advancing. This is a great thing. Ever since the Heller decision, we are just winning victory after victory. And that's, you're right, it's exciting news because, where do you find most of the mass shootings occurring? It's not in places where people are allowed to carry. No, it's in the gun-free zones. So dismantling gun-free zones brings about the most safety that we could imagine.
1: It's such a big deal. Thank you. I mean, this is, you deserve all the credit in the world. Gun Owners of America has really delivered here, and this is a massive victory, and you should definitely take the victory lap. Eric Pratt, thank you very much for your time today, sir.
0: Thank you, Vince.
1: All right. Much more ahead on The Vince Show.
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1: We have had, I mean, it's been actually a really good 24 hours for all sorts of developments that you voted for. I promise you, I voted for this too. You know the arrest and the prosecution of all of these Southern Poverty Law Center maniacs? You've been following this? Remember, the SPLC is a left-wing operation which dresses itself up as some sort of civil rights operation. It's not. In fact, it funds hatred and destruction and division. They've been dumping millions upon millions of dollars into white supremacist groups and the KKK, and then turning around and telling their donors, hey, we're fighting the KKK. Really? You're actually taking the money from the donors, and then you're funding the KKK, and then you're turning around and saying, hey, look, the KKK exists because we fund it, and you should give us more money. Well, talk about a self-licking ice cream cone. Holy crap, what are they doing? So yesterday, we had an announcement that yet another SPLC goon has been arrested. Todd Blanche confirmed it. It was at a separate news conference. This is what I was talking about with you yesterday, that that they were cracking down on all of these Chinese nationals who've been invading the country and stealing American citizenship through fraudulent marriages. Todd Blanche was asked a question about the Southern Poverty Law Center, and unlike some of his predecessors, he actually answered the question.
11: Can you please speak a little bit about what you've learned as part of that investigation and if we should expect more charges?
21: So yes, today, my understanding is today there was an arrest made, and there is a new indictment that includes the former CFO of SPLC. I don't have any comments about whether we said from the beginning, everybody, not just me, but anybody who's talked about this case, like virtually every criminal case, the fact that an indictment is returned doesn't end the investigation. It's just part of the investigation in most cases, which is certainly true in this case. I think as alleged in the indictment, this individual participated in the scheme as alleged. I believe she was part of the effort to open bank accounts in completely fictitious companies' names and make payments to individuals for reasons that were not that were not accurate.
1: That sounds legitimate. That sounds on the up and up. Oh, they're a great civil rights organization.
21: As described, but I don't have, I think the indictment was unsealed this morning. I believe it was unsealed this morning. I think the arrest was this morning. I don't have anything to say beyond that, except to say that this is exactly what we said would happen in a case like this, which is that our investigators and the U.S. attorneys and the agents working the case will keep on working it even after the initial indictment.
1: That's right. One indictment doesn't mean everybody's been busted. Other people could be busted, which is why we got a superseding indictment yesterday. Love those superseding indictments out yesterday going after this woman. Who's the woman? Her name's Heidi Byrick. Heidi Byrick, a resident of Palm Springs, California. She made an initial appearance in federal court yesterday. CNN had reported earlier that she had been arrested. How did CNN get that news story? How did CNN get the scoop? It was probably her lawyer. They were trying to frame your understanding of the story, so they went to CNN. You see how this works? The story started with CNN because it's obvious. You go to CNN first when you want to frame a left-wing understanding of a story. Of course, in the CNN report, the lawyer is like, she's innocent, she didn't do anything wrong. Well, I don't know. It's a 26-page superseding indictment, and it alleges that she was definitely moving a lot of money to these terrible people. $1.2 million in donor funds. The New York Post had reported earlier in the year, in June, that she was moving all of this money to a confidential informant who had infiltrated a neo-Nazi organization. She was sending money to a neo-Nazi. A source prosecutors say was also her secret romantic partner. I love that. Civil rights activists in the streets, white supremacists in the sheets. That's what you got. So they busted her yesterday. Well, good. Please keep that coming. Please keep that coming. The SPLC, I don't think be overstated how poisonous of an operation they have been. Remember, corporate America and the FBI, before it got fixed, they were all relying on the Southern Poverty Law Center to call the shots about who's hateful and who's not and where it's all coming from. Meanwhile, they were artificially manufacturing it all, you know, in order to justify their existence and all the money flowing to them. And then telling Amazon that no conservative Christian organization could receive donations from the Amazon Smile program. Remember all of that? I do.

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1: 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Now, seeing my grandson out on the water, it means everything to me. 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
6: News, I'm Dave Packard. A lockdown lifted at Virginia State University, where five people were shot outside of the university's residence halls early this morning. No arrests have been made. Michael Cooper's a student at VSU.
7: Ain't nowhere safe, I guess. Like, nowhere safe. Even on a college campus, nowhere is pretty much safe.
6: Officials say that all of the victims are being treated at local hospitals. Hawaii's Big Island under a hurricane warning as Lala lashes the coast. The storm's outer bands already bringing heavy rain and strong winds. Meanwhile, in the Midwest, there's a dangerous flood watch today. Iowa to West Virginia, officials in Indianapolis say that more than two dozen people have been rescued and about 400 people evacuated. The rash of storms in Indiana leaving at least six people dead. And dozens are dead, and now the desperate search is on for survivors after two powerful earthquakes hit Indonesia in the same day. In addition, there were many aftershocks as well. This is ABC News.
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19: Hey, that wacky Peggy Flanagan in Minnesota, she's the current lieutenant governor of the state. Is Minnesota well run? Go ahead, Jim.
20: No.
19: No. She's the lieutenant governor of the state. She's now the Democrat nominee for Senate. She was on Ms. Now today, the lesbian cable network, and she was asked about all the fraud going on in the state. She said it's Tim Walz's fault. Oh, I got to hear this. She blamed Tampon Tim?
21: Do you deserve any responsibility, the lieutenant governor, for those fraud schemes that have taken place in your state over the last several years?
20: I would say, you know, the governor says the buck stops with him. More should have been done sooner, and I agree. And now we know that 100 people have been charged, 60 have been convicted.
19: Am I hearing this correctly? She's the lieutenant governor of the state of Minnesota, Democrat, is blaming the governor of Minnesota, Democrat, for all of the fraud that's going on in her state. Did she just shove Tim Walz directly under the... I can't wait for the rest of this. When is Tampon Tim going to speak out on this? Jim, this is getting exciting. I'm loving this Senate race. Peggy Flanagan's off to a great start. This is phenomenal. Let me be really clear. I'm not rooting on her candidacy. I'm rooting on the destruction of the Democrat Party. I can't wait for the fight to blow up into full public view. She's blaming Tampon Tim? That's interesting. Very, very interesting. Yeah, she should be a cooperating witness for the federal government. Todd Blanche should contact Peggy Flanagan today and say, hey, come on in. Let's chat. I want to find out what you know. I mean, as the lieutenant governor of the state, she would have a very unique vantage point on all of this fraud going on. You said the buck stops with Tampon Tim. Let's help the buck stop with Tampon Tim. Actually, yesterday, an enterprising reporter did ask Todd Blanche about all the fraud going on in Minnesota and said, hey, anything happening with the leadership of the state? Are you going after these guys? And Todd Blanche, I thought, had a very interesting answer to that question. Take a listen.
22: The top Democratic leadership of Minnesota to DOJ for this type of investigation. Can you talk about the status of where that stands?
23: Of where an investigation, the leaders of Minnesota?
22: He referred it over here. Is that something you've opened on, or you intend to, or can you just kind of just, you know, are you making progress toward that end?
23: We've spent a ton of resources, and we continue to spend a ton of resources in Minneapolis combating fraud, and that includes a very intense look at the leadership and the programs and who's administering them. But beyond, and the governor knows that, and everybody knows that, and that should be the case. That's what every single person should expect us to do as the Department of Justice. But I don't have an update or comment on how that's progressing beyond the fact that, yes, we have a lot of resources spending there.
19: Oh, yes. Oh, yes. We are looking at the leadership of the state. We are absolutely looking at the leadership of the state. That's a very big deal. Love that. Love that out of Todd Blanche. So fun news. There you go. So you got Peggy Flanagan attacking Tampon Tim. Great. You have Todd Blanche, who's confirmed that, yes, we have a full-blown investigation going on to the leadership of Minnesota. Who would that be? Oh, that'd be Tampon Tim Walz. That'd be Keith Ellison, the attorney general of the state. That's Jacob Frey, the mayor of Minneapolis. We've got investigations into them. We kind of knew this already, by the way, because these Democrats were complaining about the investigations into them. That's just Todd Blanche offering us further confirmation. These guys know. They know they're under investigation. Todd Blanche being deliberative about that. But man, I'm so glad Todd Blanche is fully Senate confirmed now. He doesn't have to worry about the rest of these idiots anymore. Impressing Thumbelina or John Cornyn or any of these other morons. That's all over. Now he's through. He's got the full Senate confirmation. Weapons free, Todd Blanche. Very eager to see what comes next. Now, he's going to do this the right way. He's not a lefty. You see, the way these lefties operate, it doesn't even matter if a law was violated. They're going to go after you anyway because you're their political opponent. That's not the way Todd Blanche is acting here. And in fact, sometimes he says things and you're like, I wish you would just go faster. I wish, like, so Anthony Fauci, I played this for you yesterday, but I'll just reiterate it here just for a moment. He was asked yesterday, are you going to prosecute Fauci for that criminal referral that just came over from the United States Senate? And Todd Blanche said, I'll tell you what, whatever we do on this subject, we're looking at it. Whatever we do on this subject, it's going to be released at some point, but not anytime soon. Meaning they're doing this deliberatively.
0: The Anthony Fauci contempt referral, is there any update on that? Is your office closer to coming forward with any decision on that?
1: Well, no, I don't have an update. As you guys know, when the Department of Justice receives a referral from Congress, there's a process. There's a process of how we get in and how we investigate it. But any update that I would expect to come from this department would be if there's ultimately a decision made, and that certainly won't be anytime soon.
19: Okay. Boy, it should come soon, though. It should be yesterday. I would love for it to be yesterday. But Todd Blanche is asking us to give him the space to do the job correctly. And at this point, he's earned it. As far as I'm concerned, he's earned it. He earned it as acting attorney general, moving with aggression, all these prosecutions coming through. I love it. I can't wait to see what happens next. I hope that this, you know, this special grand jury that Jeanine Pirro launched this week, or at least it was reported that she launched this week in Washington, D.C., can't wait to see what they produce. That grand jury down in South Florida that's been all over the grand conspiracy of the Democrats who abuse their power in order to hurt the American people. Can't wait to see what they produce. Do I have confidence that Todd Blanche is the right guy for this job right now? Yeah, I do. I do. Those gun decisions we were talking about earlier in the program, that the Justice Department is not going to stand in the way of the Second Amendment. You can thank Todd Blanche for that. You can thank President Trump for that. Which, by the way, Jim, I don't know, you know, we had Eric Pratt on at the beginning of the hour from Gun Owners of America. I didn't see that Congressman Andrew Clyde had confirmed that President Trump was the one who said that the administration would not be getting in the way of the Second Amendment and these suppressor purchases, which I love. I love that that's the case. I didn't know that until Eric Pratt said that, because Andrew Clyde only said that the Trump administration, on X, he said, the Trump administration has confirmed to me. I didn't know he meant Donald J. Trump has confirmed to me that they're not going to get in the way of the Second Amendment here. I mean, one way or other, it's basically a distinction without a difference. But boy, it really adds to the weight of it if the president's getting involved and say, don't you worry. Of course, the media is going to be outraged about that. The Justice Department's supposed to be independent. Really? Have you read the Constitution? You familiar with that document? It's the executive branch. The president can call the shots on that, especially on protecting the Second Amendment. God bless him for it. If he's on the phone with Andrew Clyde saying, I'm going to protect the Second Amendment, God bless him for it. I love that. We do have other fraud news today, too. The medical mutilation industry that's been involved in hacking up children and saying they were born in the wrong bodies. It's pretty sick. And we just got a big announcement today from the Vice President of the United States, J.D. Vance, standing alongside RFK Jr., saying that there's hospitals and healthcare providers who have been subjecting children to horrific experimental mutilations. And this is disgusting stuff. Here's the Vice President talking about it today. Listen.
2: Hey, everybody. This is Vice President J.D. Vance. I'm here with my friends and colleagues, of course, our great Health and Human Services Secretary Robert F. Kennedy Jr. and Admiral Brian Christine, the Assistant Secretary for Health. Parents bring their children to doctors because they trust them. They trust doctors to tell them the truth, and they trust hospitals to put their children ahead of ideology and profit. But when that trust gets violated, parents deserve to have a government that will stand up for them and for their kids and do something about it. Today, the Trump administration is proud to announce we're doing exactly that.
4: Today, HHS released Wolves in White Coats, a report examining pediatric gender medicine. And
19: Wolves in White Coats. Oh, my goodness. I love the title.
4: Insurance building across America. The findings raise serious questions about what families were told, what insurers were told, and how these procedures were built.
2: Today, Secretary Kennedy and I referred hospitals and clinics identified by this review to the Department of Justice and the HHS Inspector General for possible violations of federal law.
19: Yes, yes, a freaking man. What was I saying earlier this week? What were we talking about? The Medicaid, Medicare, they're Medicaid in this case, they were cutting off.
5: Maybe I shouldn't use that explanation.
19: They were ending the use of federal taxpayer dollars to mutilate children. They've officially gotten that rule through. Thank God. But I stipulated that that's wonderful news, but it's not enough. Any doctor who's hacking up a child or pumping them full of cross-sex hormones should be in jail. You're abusing children. They're not born in the wrong bodies, you animals. You took a Hippocratic oath, do no harm, and all you're doing is harm to these kids. And so now you got the Vice President of the United States, RFK Jr., the head of HHS, saying, we are referring all of these animals for criminal prosecution.
2: These allegations are crazy, and they demand investigation. When children may have been harmed and families misled, it's on those of us in power to find the truth and to seek justice for kids who are harmed by these doctors.
6: Under the previous administration, my predecessor, Richard Levine, promoted what he called gender-affirming care for minors.
19: Wait, I'm sorry. Okay, Richard Levine, remember... was the fake admiral, fake woman guy who, remember, worked under Joe Biden, Rachel, he called himself Rachel. I love that they're not even messing around. They're just calling him Richard.
6: And there's nothing caring about that. These are sex-rejecting, mutilating, transgender procedures promoted by the Biden administration. And thanks to President Trump's leadership, we're changing course. The Wolves in White Coats report issued by my office at HHS examines a medical system that subjected children to profound interventions while serious questions remained about evidence, about informed consent, and about financial incentives. The report found more than 225 hospitals and health systems established pediatric gender programs nationwide where they preyed on vulnerable children and told families that their kids needed life-altering medical treatments, when what they really needed was compassion and counseling.
2: So many of these people got rich, not by doing what was good for the patient, but by actually mutilating these kids. It was disgraceful.
19: You know something? I have such a mix of emotions about this story. One, I'm horrified, first and foremost, horrified by what's been done to these kids under the auspices of health care and all this other garbage. I'm also elated to hear government leaders speaking honestly, not putting any varnish on it, not trying to spin it, not trying to slow roll it or soften it up or anything, just being blunt about the truth of this. You want empathy? That's empathy. You want caring? That's caring. You want love? That's love. None of the garbage that was being sold as they were abusing kids.
2: And if someone broke the law, we are going to hold them accountable.
6: If the medical establishment failed children, we will confront that failure and restore the sacred duty to do no harm.
19: By the way, that guy you're hearing from, that's Admiral Brian Christine, MD. We're going to go ahead and say he's a real admiral, unlike Rachel Levine, fake admiral, fake woman. That's Admiral Brian Christine. He is the 18th Assistant Secretary for Health at the Department of Health and Human Services. And responsible, it's his department that's responsible here for assembling this Wolves in White Coats report, now sent off to the Justice Department for criminal prosecutions.
4: And if our public health institutions lost the trust of American families, we're going to earn it back with truth, with transparency, and with gold standard science.
2: Together, We're going to protect our children. And importantly, we're going to restore trust in public health. When you walk into the doctor's office, you have to know that they're going to do the best by yourselves, by your children, by your family. And we will hold accountable anyone who would betray that trust. We've got so many great doctors. We can't have a few bad doctors tarnish the whole lot. Thank you, everybody.
19: Oh, I voted for this. Thank you to the Vice President of the United States and company for constantly tackling fraud and pursuing these animals and locking them up. Lock them up. More ahead on The Vince Show.
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19: Did you, Jim, did you know that the Trump administration has actually fired 400,000 federal workers, not 300,000? The number was 300,000. It turns out it's actually 400,000. That's 100,000 more than we thought. That's 33.33333% higher.
21: We're going to win so much, you may even get tired of winning. And you'll say, please, please, it's too much winning. We can't take it anymore. Mr. President, it's too much. And I'll say, no, it isn't. We have to keep winning. We have to win more.
19: Oh, that's great. You know, NBC had a report this month. They say Doge has slashed. Doge. I love the left thinks Doge is evil. Meanwhile, the rest of us are like, more Doge, please. Doge slashed nearly 400,000 federal jobs. And not just in Washington, D.C. The data shows, they say, it's actually data show. I'll do a little edit for their headline. The data show 400,000 federal workers canned. They say Trump promised to slash federal administrative bloat. He cut tens of thousands of jobs in rural states along the way. Okay, look, there are a lot of realities here that are worth considering. One of them is that government employment has gone down. Private employment has gone up under President Trump. This is a trend reversal. But the jobs gains in the Biden era, insofar as they could pretend that they had jobs gains on paper, they were all government jobs. You realize how many government jobs were being created? Now, who pays for a government job? Like, what widget do they sell as generating the revenue to pay for the government job? They don't produce anything. The government takes in order to pay the salaries of government workers. I didn't say that all government workers are terrible. I never said anything like that. I'm telling you that in order to pay for a government worker, you have to take money out of people's paychecks. So how many private sector workers does it take to fund one federal government worker? 80. It's 80. Vince, where'd that number come from? The government data. Our in-house economist, E.J. Antoni. 80 private sector employees have money taken out of their paychecks each month in order to fund one federal government worker. We're a country of... Oh, my goodness. So Doge got rid of 400,000 people. We're a country of over 300 million. The federal workforce... shrinking dramatically under President Trump. More to go. This is good news. I'm not tired of winning.

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8: From ABC News, I'm Dave Packard. Lala has strengthened into a hurricane. The storm in the Pacific now bearing down on Hawaii's Big Island. ABC's Melissa Adan reports from Hilo.
9: Lala pounding Hawaii with heavy rains, damaging winds, and high surf, bringing the possibility of life-threatening mud and landslides throughout some of the Big Island's steep terrain. People filling up sandbags and purchasing plywood to protect their homes and stocking up on essentials to weather the storm.
10: Need to be prepared, and you never know what's going to happen.
9: About 180 Hawaii National Guard members have been activated to support rescue operations. High-water vehicles are also being made available in each county.
8: The flood threat is expanding in the Midwest. Officials say at least six people have been killed by powerful storms and flooding in Indiana. Forecasters warn more powerful storms are on the way for the state and the region. Indiana Governor Mike Braun today said residents should contact the state, if they're having any problems with their insurance company.
11: So if you're having any issues with your own coverage there, and hopefully you're not, we want to know about it because we'll elbow and, you know, be doing some jawboning on it as well.
8: The death toll is rising in Indonesia after two powerful earthquakes. Rescuers now frantically searching for survivors. ABC's Lama Hassan.
12: Two back-to-back powerful earthquakes and several aftershocks hit Indonesia, killing at least 47 people and injuring more than 50 others. The agonizing search for survivors. Rescuers combing through the mountain of rubble, hoping for signs of life. But power outages are slowing down rescue efforts.
8: The USS George Washington warship is now on its way to replace the USS Abraham Lincoln in the Middle East. The ships are being swapped out amid growing concerns about mental health and supply issues aboard the Abraham Lincoln. The warship had its time at sea extended from its original May return date to support operations in the war against Iran. You're listening to ABC News.
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8: horrifying shooting outside the residence halls of Virginia State University during move-in weekend. Five people shot early this morning, including one student, all victims sent to hospitals. Authorities are searching for multiple suspects. And in Houston.
0: All right, we got the gun.
8: Broadcastify capturing the moments after police shot a suspect who refused commands. He's now in the hospital, and police say the man was shooting at vehicles. Three people were hurt. Protests and lawsuits are mounting over the Big Bend Border Wall project in far west Texas. The Trump administration awarded $46 billion to build 200 miles of border wall, mostly just outside of Big Bend National Park. But opponents have filed a federal lawsuit saying the project will irreversibly damage sacred land, ancient archaeological sites, and natural resources. ABC's Chuck Sievertson.
15: Texas State Senator and attorney Roland Gutierrez represents Lepan Apache Advocates, who are part of the suit, and says the wall isn't even needed.
16: If you were able to get through that large canyon, you have 200 miles of desert that to get through. And so this is just an impossibility for so many reasons. It's a waste of our tax dollars.
15: The Border Patrol says what people are seeing is survey and design work, not construction, and that it's working to preserve the landscape.
8: In Massachusetts, an investigation is underway after a freight train derailment late last night. Multiple cars derailed in Worcester. CSX says five empty cars derailed, no injuries reported. Dave Packer, ABC News.
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21: So Netflix took this really strange ad out on Sunset Boulevard.
22: Okay.
21: Did you hear about this?
22: I think so. I know the one you're talking
21: about. It's
22: about
21: the guy in the box?
22: Yeah, he's living in there.
21: 30 feet above the ground. It's a billboard for a show, but it has a door, it has a chimney, it has ivy, it has a window. And the tagline is, how long can you survive? Because it's basically the tagline for the horror movie that Netflix is putting out.
22: Yeah, it's a movie about a family that's in their house. They try to leave. They can't open the doors. They can't open the windows. They're stuck inside the house while, you know, craziness is happening outside.
21: It's like Black Mirror meets the worst Airbnb ever.
22: Sure.
21: It's called The Last House. Okay. Has over 28 million views.
22: We were going to watch it, and then Lisa was talking to a friend, and they were like, it stinks, don't watch it. And so we literally were queuing it up, and she's like, oh, Tracy says it stinks, let's not watch it, let's watch something else.
21: So my son Ian lives in near West Hollywood, mm-hmm. where the sign was, and he went over just to look at it. He said, like, there was this long line of cars just parading by just to see this ad for a movie, to see if the guy was a real person.
22: Right, because there's a viral video of a guy with a megaphone standing below the billboard just shouting up, "Are you AI? You gotta tell me if you're AI!" Because people don't think it's a real person in there. They think it's all video trickery.
21: It's an actor.
22: Yeah.
21: He made a ton of money.
22: How long is he supposed to be up there?
21: He was there for 3 days. That's kind of like the whole premise of the movie.
22: Okay.
21: When we come right back, I'm going to tell you a little bit about how much he made.
22: I want to know.
21: Take a guess.
22: Because that's a job I can do. I can live in a billboard.
21: Eat cereal in the toilet. He was doing that too.
22: I'm qualified.
21: 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All right, so the guy's name is Nathan Shoup.
22: Shoup.
21: He's an actor. He said...

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1: Good.
2: 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And you can also watch us do the show over at youtube.com/Kim Komando. All right, we're going to start with our Flock update. Boy, Flock has been in the news, it seems like, every minute this past week.
1: But none of it's good stuff.
2: Oh, no.
1: It's all bad.
2: It's all bad. And here's what happened in my neighborhood, not in Phoenix, in Santa Barbara.
1: Uh-huh.
2: I get this notice from one of the guys in the neighborhood. Our Flock cameras have been destroyed by somebody in a hoodie who went there at 5:25 in the afternoon.
1: There's so many people on the internet doing videos explaining, I would never do this, but if you wanted to destroy the Flock camera, here's what you do. And they do step-by-step of the process to destroy the camera and the pole that it's on.
2: 5:25 in the afternoon.
1: No one,
2: not 2 o'clock in the morning.
1: Well, it's California. No one's paying attention to what anybody else is doing in California.
2: That's
1: anyway.
2: True, especially walking around in a hoodie.
1: Right.
2: So in case you don't know, Flock runs 80,000 plate reading cameras, snaps every car it sees. More than 20 billion vehicles a month are scanned. One of these cameras can grab up to 1,800 plates a minute. You can't even say your own plate number in a minute.
1: No, and absolutely
2: take
1: not.
2: A picture of it. The CEO, I did some research on him. He's 39 years old. I mean, I don't know. For some reason, I thought the guy who invented the Flock camera would probably be, I don't know, in his 50s.
1: Really? It's not some young, up-and-coming entrepreneur?
2: Garrett Langley. Now, here's the part that I thought was super interesting. He doesn't let the Flock cameras take pictures of his car. He blocks out his license plate. He takes different routes. So the guy who sells the cameras doesn't want to be on the cameras.
1: Wonder why. Maybe because it's an invasion of people's privacy. Even though they don't have privacy in public, that's what they feel.
2: A Wall Street Journal report says there have been several reports of cops misusing them for personal searches.
1: We've had, three in our valley? The Phoenix is surrounded by a bunch of suburbs. And three of the suburbs, the cops have used them for personal means. And I believe in two of the cities, they've stopped using it until they can investigate.
2: Yes, Tempe, I think they took it down.
1: And Mesa as well.
2: Now, they were personal means, meaning what?
1: Well, I know the case in Mesa, the officer wanted to find where a family member had been and went to the Flock camera and tracked where the cameras picked up the license plate.
2: So it definitely was not for police
1: Correct.
2: Searches.
1: And but it shouldn't be that readily available. A tool this powerful shouldn't just be sitting there on a laptop in the middle of a police station.
2: Oh, let's look her up.
1: Right.
2: Flock has rolled out some safeguards.
1: Oh, have they now?
2: You ready? Mandatory reasons for searches. Oh, like, why did we have that before?
1: But what is the mandatory reason? Just a question? Is this mandatory? Check yes, check no.
2: Police chiefs will get flagged for suspicious use of officers.
1: So they're going to get a warning the minute it's used. But how do you know it's suspicious or not?
2: Wait for the third point.
1: Okay.
2: You ready for this one?
1: The other two aren't going to matter after I hear this one.
2: There's a data access limit.
1: You've reached your limit. You can't catch any more criminals today.
2: It's like ChatGPT.
1: Right. You want to upgrade to the premium plan? I've heard a lot of talk about police departments saying maybe we're not going to use this because of public scrutiny.
2: Yeah. So if you want to see if they're in your neighborhood, go to deflock.org. Deflock.org. This story really got my attention. A guy in Fort Wayne, Indiana. He's in Kroger. You know, market.
1: Right, the grocery store.
2: Okay. And he's in the parking lot working on his car when a group of people jumped him. Okay. They slammed him into his windshield, grabbed the handgun off his waist, aimed it at his chest, and pulled the trigger. The gun was not loaded.
1: Thank goodness.
2: The guy was wearing Meta smart glasses. They didn't catch the attack, but they caught the suspect's faces. Two arrests so far, attempted murder and robbery charges.
1: Wow. I mean, obviously it didn't save him, but it's going to lead to arrest and maybe save somebody else.
2: Wow. It is something. Jimmy Kimmel finally had something to say that everybody was getting attention for. He calls them now the pervert glasses.
1: Well, it's true.
2: So people are banning them in gyms and restaurants. And
1: let's just do a quick update. Do you know anybody who wears

0: them regularly.
1: No, I don't.
0: See, neither do I.
1: No.
0: I don't know anybody.
1: But apparently the number that Met is throwing out there is that they sold like a million of these so far.
0: But okay, that's fine. A ton of people have, there's a million of, a lot of things sold on Amazon that just sits in people's drawers and they don't use. The hype is there. They go and buy it and then they go, there's no practical use for this. And they throw it in a drawer.
1: Meanwhile, an AI walks into a bar and says, I'll have what everyone else is having. That's basically how it works. And the reason why I bring this up is that I was joking about ChatGPT
0: right.
1: and the flock cameras.
0: Right.
1: But they now said, hey, listen, you're not going to run out of time anymore. Because I think what's happening is that when you reach your limit on a search, they know that you go to some other one. You go to Claude, right, you go to Perplexity, okay, you know, whichever one that you like, Grok, you name it. So now OpenAI is giving everyone unlimited text chats. Free accounts can keep asking, they say, without reaching that paywall nudge. You also get a think button when a problem needs extra brain power. I would love that for some people on our team.
0: Hey, Ted, go and hit your think button. You're having a rough one today.
1: Wouldn't that be something? Meanwhile, I don't want to name names, but a friend of a friend of a friend of a friend.
0: Gotcha.
1: We were at dinner, and she was all excited because this third-level friend to me wrote a book.
0: Oh, cool.
1: And it was up on Amazon. And she's like, here, take a look at it. And I'm like, it's all ChatGPT.
0: You could tell?
1: 1,000%. It was all the M dashes were everywhere.
0: Oh, wow. Okay.
1: I mean, everything that all of us know not to do was, it was in the cover and on the inside and the back cover of this book.
0: I wonder if we know the percentage of books that are available on Amazon that are written by, that are just AI slop.
1: I saw a stat that said it was 90%.
0: That's ridiculous.
1: Now, the reason why I bring this up is that Anthropic Claude is now going to put little tiny hidden watermarks in any text that it generates for you.
0: Okay.
1: So that somebody could say, oh, Anthropic wrote that. You did not.
0: We've heard this before, like teachers putting invisible ink in there so that if you copy and paste it for an assignment and it says, you know, do a report on Abraham Lincoln, it also throws a little nugget in there that Abraham Lincoln rode a zebra to work every single day.
1: He didn't?
0: No, he didn't, surprisingly.
1: Anthropic had to do this because of the European Union transparency laws.
0: Okay.
1: So they're bringing it here to the United States. And you know what causes 100% of divorces?
0: Lawyers?
1: Marriages. The reason why I bring this up, and you want to be paying attention to this because you're about ready to get married,
0: mm-hmm.
1: Is that couples are now adding AI cheating clauses to their prenups.
0: AI cheating clause? What is that?
1: You're cheating with your chatbot.
0: Oh, gosh.
1: So family lawyers say divorcing spouses, they're catching folks in the act, you know, whispering those sweet nothings to algorithms instead of you in bed.
0: Right.
1: And one man was spending about $3,000 on late night AI companion chats. And then the judge sided with his wife and said, yeah, he was definitely cheating on you.
0: But it's not a person. It's just a computer.
1: Physical infidelity is one thing.
0: Right.
1: This is emotional infidelity. Is that cheating?
0: I guess so. A judge ruled. Would you be upset? Let's be honest. Would you be upset if Barry was sitting there having intimate conversations with a chatbot?
1: I'd be relieved. Not true, honey. Let's look at Replica tonight.
0: Yeah, go talk to your chatbot. I'm busy. I'm building another multi-million dollar business. Leave me alone.
1: I am, and I've been up since 3 a.m.
0: No, but in seriousness.
1: Yes.
0: Would you be hurt?
1: Yeah, I would be hurt. I would. Because I feel a little betrayed.
0: Right.
1: You know, come talk to me.
0: Mm-hmm.
1: What's wrong? I mean, wouldn't you?
0: I don't know. I mean, what if, I'm not trying to get too filthy here, but what if they were using it for personal reasons, just like you
1: porn?
0: Use, yeah, videos on the internet?
1: Okay.
0: Is there any difference? Would you be upset if that's what he was doing, just videos on the internet?
1: Yeah.
0: Okay.
1: Right. You?
0: You guys aren't open about that. Well, I guess it's Barry. He just sits on his ham radio and buys signs. You have nothing to worry about.
1: What does an AI do after a breakup?
0: What does an AI do?
1: Machine yearning. get it instead of machine learning. It's like a whole inside joke.
0: Just because I understand it doesn't mean it has to be funny.
1: Hey, back to school season is here, and there's more to think about than just backpacks and notebooks. Kids and grandkids are heading back to the classroom, but they're also heading back online big time. They'll be downloading assignments, researching projects, clicking links, and using AI tools every single day. Now, unfortunately, cyber criminals are using AI too, creating more phishing scams, fake websites, malicious messages that are just harder than ever to recognize. 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We have a great tip about hunting down college cash. What happened on an airplane when the Wi-Fi got hacked? Bum, bum, bum, bum. And also we have some surveillance tech and how it ties to license plates. 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
0: That's so awesome.
1: Isn't that amazing? Every single day. Oh, love that. 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Shall we take phone calls?
0: I think that's what we're supposed to do. It's kind of our job.
1: Jennifer in Seattle, Washington, welcome aboard. What's happening with you?
11: Thank you for taking my call. It's a pleasure to speak with you. I hear you on my radio station, and a while ago I tucked your name into my brain in case I ever needed accurate tech information, and I am now in need of information about Starlink.
1: Okay.
11: I have a safety issue in my family with a family member.
1: What's going on with that?
11: My family member has threatened my life.
1: Oh.
11: And so in discussing this with my neighbor, he raised an issue about my home security system. He said it's a fiber optic internet-based system and that the cables on the outside of my house are readily accessible and somebody could cut them and then I would be without a Wi-Fi, without my alarm system.
1: Okay.
11: So he said, look into Starlink. So I did that and I found very little information that I understand about Starlink on the internet. And I thought you might be able to help fill me in here on what I need to know. Pros and cons, speed, is it a good purchase, anything else?
1: Starlink is about 8,000 satellites that are 340 miles above us in orbit.
11: Okay.
1: And so instead of getting your internet through traditional cable lines, is that you would get it from satellite. And you have a little receiver that you purchase. It's about the size of an iPad or an 8x10 piece of paper.
0: Is this the one that attaches to your home or is this the portable one?
1: You know what? They don't really attach anymore. It's just an antenna that you can place inside that you connect to your router. It used to be where you'd have to install this thing, but now it just stands up anywhere.
0: Okay.
1: And the internet connection is very fast. I have it in two locations, and I also have it on my boat. You're looking at maybe $120 a month. And then with the dish and everything else, maybe $300, $400. And it used to be that we would talk about satellite and we would have something called latency and that wouldn't really work, but that's not the case anymore. But one thing that you want to keep in mind is that many of the home security systems offer cellular lines as a backup. So maybe your neighbor didn't tell you that part.
11: No, he didn't mention that. Okay, explain to me how that works then.
1: Somebody cuts your line for an additional $10 or $25 a month. Is that if somebody cuts your line, the cellular connection to your security system kicks in, and then they are notified automatically that that line was cut and will probably send out the authorities based on how you configure it.
11: Interesting. I'm going to have to look into that one too.
0: Also, all the cellular companies now sell home cellular internet.
1: Oh, yeah.
0: Which is a little more affordable than Starlink. It's not going to be as fast because it is going to be a cellular connection. But it's just a little, like you said, a little box you put in your house that gets a cellular connection and is your Wi-Fi.
1: But I'm sure since Jennifer said it, she probably has alerted the authorities, the police. I mean, sure. Somebody in her family's trying to kill her. I mean, those are some frightening lines right there.
0: Right.
1: I would really look at a whole bunch more security around the perimeter of the house, not just the house itself.
0: Right.
1: There are some now AI cameras with facial recognition that if it spots a person, that you are automatically notified. And it knows the difference between somebody who comes over to the house a lot and somebody who doesn't. I mean, there are some really, really new security techniques that are using AI. And I say this with some hesitancy because we have an AI camera in our garage that seems to go off every time a spider goes in front of it.
0: Well, spiders could be intruders. I mean, some of them are very dangerous.
1: And I'm like, at 3 o'clock in the morning? Okay. Oh, man. Jennifer, thanks for your call today. Some moments are just too good to miss a single word. HorizonIX from Hear.com helps you hear every laugh, story, and conversation more clearly. 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That's Hear.com/Kim. Stay right where you are. We have more of the show coming up.

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5: News. I'm Dave Packard. Lala has strengthened into a hurricane. The storm in the Pacific now bearing down on Hawaii's Big Island. ABC's Melissa Adan reports from Hilo.
6: Lala pounding Hawaii with heavy rains, damaging winds and high surf, bringing the possibility of life-threatening mud and landslides throughout some of the Big Island's steep terrain. About 180 Hawaii National Guard members have been activated to support rescue operations. High water vehicles are also being made available in each county.
5: Hawaiian Electric is reporting nearly 24,000 customers are without power across all the islands. The flood threat is expanding in the Midwest. Officials say at least 6 people have been killed by powerful storms and flooding in Indiana. Forecasters warn more powerful storms are on the way for the state and the region. A search for survivors and the death toll rising in Indonesia after 2 powerful earthquakes and several aftershocks, killing at least 47 people and injuring more than 50 others. This is ABC News.
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1: Mm-hmm.
0: There's something else called Signal Trace. Have you heard about this?
1: No.
0: It's where it takes your Bluetooth and Wi-Fi signals from all your smart devices, anything that you have near you, your phone, your watch, your headphones, your earbuds, and then it links that to your car's license plates. And then it flags which gadgets travel together. So now when your license plate gets tracked, you're also maybe tracked this other way, too.
1: Quick question, this may sound stupid, but how does my Bluetooth know my license plate?
0: Well, it's your car that has a license plate, okay? So they're going to get a picture of your license plate, and they're going to get a picture of everything else that you have with you, so that this way they can track you even more ways.
1: Are they in competition with the Flock cameras, or they're working with them?
0: They say the average American is caught on camera how many times a week?
1: A week?
0: Yes.
1: It's got to be like 1,500.
0: I think this survey's wrong. It says 238.
1: No way.
0: That's like a day.
1: Every single time I go from my studio to the bathroom at the radio station, I'm on camera three times.
0: Exactly.
1: I mean, three separate cameras that are in the halls.
0: Yeah,
1: it's ridiculous. It's a way bigger number than that.
0: All right, let's switch gears just a little bit. Brian Johnson, you know who he is?
1: Yes.
0: Don't Die Movement.
1: Mm-hmm.
0: He's been on the show a few times.
1: And you know what? The internet loves to mock him and make fun of him because he says he wants to live forever. But I think he's a really sincere and nice guy.
0: I know, but he does things that get people attention. Like, for example, when he did the whole plasma transfusion with his teenage son.
1: Right. And then he went on Twitter and then he said his girlfriend has a 1% female private part. That she's been tested and it's in the top 1% of everyone in the world. I mean, you're just asking people to make fun of you when you say something like that.
0: And he's not 48 in bed. He's really 18.
1: Well, of course he is.
0: And recently he said that he is doing a process to create a newborn so that this way he can harvest organs, which is not really what it's all about.
1: No, you see the headline, I'm going to clone myself into a baby, but that's not really what he's doing.
0: Okay, so we sat down mm-hmm. with Brian to
1: Great
0: ask him more about this, how it all works. Here, take a listen. So, Brian Johnson, welcome to the show. It's so nice to see you again.
2: Hi, Kim. Nice to see you again as well.
0: Now, you said that you cloned yourself as a newborn. That got everybody crazy. What exactly does that mean?
2: I took I had a blood draw, 125 milliliters. We took those cells and then we reprogrammed them using Yamanaka factors to age zero epigenetically. So that means these cells still have what's called somatic mutations.
1: Have you done this yet? Is this all in theory or have you actually put these cells back into your body?
2: I have not put them back into my body. So the first step was take my cells out, reprogram them to zero, get the raw material there, and then once that is there, you need to go through the differentiation process.
1: So I have a two-part question. First part is, how are you doing since you announced your diagnosis? How are you doing your health?
2: Yeah, fantastic. Getting diagnosed with an incurable disease was honestly the best thing that has happened to me in a very long time. Amazingly.
1: How?
2: The reason why, because up until this point, I've been focused on the basics of health, sleep, nutrition, exercise, but we weren't solving disease. And, you know, if I don't die, if I represent the archetype of the early 21st century on what it means challenge death, I must be encountered with a incurable disease, and I must overcome that disease. It's just inevitable. It's just part of the gauntlet I have to go through. And so immediately following the diagnosis, we put together an entire team, and we now have a path to try to cure this. So there's only been one confirmed autoimmune, basically, cure ever. You know, people routinely say, like, oh, I cured my autoimmune condition by doing blank or blank. They didn't. There's only one documented case ever that scientifically proved this to be the case. But we immediately did another blood draw and we sequenced 1 million of my immune cells. Where we said, okay, immune system, who of you 1 million cells are attacking me. You know, some of you are rogue. And then I went into a procedure on Monday, and I had 24 biopsies taken from my stomach, sampling the various parts of my stomach, trying to find the source of these cells, and we'll pair this with the other cells and say, now we know who you are. And so we've taken this extremely sophisticated approach, never before done on this particular methodology, to say, we are going to cure this autoimmune condition, and then we'll share with others. Here's what we did, and here's how we did it.
1: Now, my second part is, you are the don't die guy. You live your life online, in the public, saying you want to live forever. But we've talked to you before. We know that the headlines on the internet are not who you are. The last time you were here, you had a very simple message of just do one thing healthier in your life, and it's going to help, and I absolutely love that. But how has the response been online to the guy who doesn't want to die having a disease that is incurable?
2: I mean, you probably saw people's joy, right? I mean, like, life is pretty tough, but man, this must have been like a real relief for a lot of people. How satisfying is it to see, it's like a Greek myth or any kind of other story. You've got a character like myself seeking some impossible thing, and the character stumbles and may fail, right? Like, it's irony at its best. It's humor at its best. It's comedy.
1: The boulder rolled back down the hill.
0: Hey, and the internet thrives on this.
1: Oh, yes. They love this.
2: They do.
0: I mean, the Reddit must have been having a field day with you.
2: That's right. So, like, you know, it's fun. Like, let them have their win, and I am all for it. I mean, this is just part of life. Like, we're inevitably going to do it. That the thing that like, the sober thing is that I'm the most measured person in history. I am surprised we have not found more things wrong with me. Once you begin measuring your body, it's like you find all kinds of things that are off. And so people who are not measured, mistaken their lack of diagnosis, or lack of measurement, with health. And that's just not the case. So the same people, you know, clowning me probably have one or multiple diagnoses in their own body. But like, this is not for me to say, get back to them. This is just to say, like, the reality is many things go wrong with the body all the time, and you don't know about them until you measure it. So first of all, the hate's great. People are doing their thing. It's a global conversation. I'm good with it all. But you know what? Also, like, I have never been more motivated. I mean, we're going to cure this. And so the you know, like, the adventure carries on.
0: And so how long do you think it's going to be before you will be cured, if you can predict that?
2: Yeah, we are racing to have this done within a year. So No one's ever done this. We have never done this. So it's really a guess, but we are racing. And then I guess just to add a bit more irony to this, maybe to give haters a bit more fuel to use, is, you know, we had this Don't Die documentary, you know, The Man Who Wants to Live Forever. And then within a year of it being released, both Kate and I got diagnosed with incurable diseases. So I had autoimmune gastritis, and Kate had endometriosis. And so, yeah, we are on the disease resolution track, because if Don't Die is real, we have to both show up and cure an incurable disease.
0: Well, thanks for being here, Brian. So nice to see you. Keep us posted on what's going on. And remember, you're always a friend of the show, so you can always come back.
1: Anytime. The hell with the internet. We're rooting for you.
0: We are. We're rooting for you.
2: Guys.
0: We want
2: you. Good to see you both. Thank you for having me on.
0: You betcha. Thanks, Brian. Now, unfortunately, we couldn't fit the entire 16-minute interview here.
1: But the entire interview is really interesting.
0: It is. So if you're listening on radio, go over to youtube.com/KimCommando, and you can watch the entire thing. I think it was pretty good, don't you?
1: I love it. I mean, I really do. I think this guy has a great message that sometimes gets muddled by the wild things he does.
0: Yeah, it does. Maybe even just toned it down just a little bit.
1: But then no one's going to pay attention.
0: That's true.
1: You got to be outrageous and over the top. Do you think he's going to be able to pull this off, and he's going to cure an incurable disease? That's a bold statement to make.
0: I think he's going to do it.
1: I'm rooting for him. That's for dang sure.
0: Okay, with back-to-school season here, I've been thinking about something I wish I had in school. 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Okay, speaking of school, a lot of families don't really figure out scholarships until it's too late.
1: Of course.
0: But there are so many scholarships that are untapped, like this one, for example. The Chick and Sophie Major Memorial Duck Calling Contest in Stuttgart, Arkansas.
1: Okay.
0: They offer a scholarship.
1: How much?
0: Thousands.
1: That's crazy.
0: Okay, so they have the don't do that. They have the Tall People, Tall Clubs International Scholarship for tall people.
1: I wonder what they consider tall. What do tall people consider tall? Like 6'8"?
0: Okay, definitely not either one of us.
1: No.
0: The Left-Hander Scholarship.
1: Oh, my gosh.
0: At the Beckley Scholarship at Juanita College.
1: I'm going to tie my son's arm, right arm behind his back, make him become left-handed so we can get the scholarship.
0: So here's the thing. Make a quick profile of the student. GPA, activities, jobs, heritage, hobbies, where mom and dad work, and then tell your favorite chatbot. Find 20 scholarships this student qualifies for. Start with the local ones in that city and state. And seconds later, you've got this hit list that you can tap into. I will tell you that I offer a scholarship at ASU, and there have been years where I don't give it.
1: No?
0: Because nobody applies.
1: Oh, it's not that nobody's qualified.
0: It's that you have to apply for it.
1: Do you add in that? What does it take to get qualified for your scholarship? Is it a technical one?
0: You want to have a computer degree and female.
1: Okay. Oh, and that's it?
0: That's it.
1: And be able to quack.
0: That's it. And bring that scholarship into port.
1: Okay. It's not a comedy scholarship, that's for damn sure.
0: Yeah, that's true. 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
0: 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This story about data collection grabbed my attention. A writer for Wired who uses a McDonald's loyalty account and app ordered a copy of all the data McDonald's collected about him. It was a whopping 515 pages just for fast food. The report was so complex, he used AI to decipher it. There was the stuff you'd expect, his favorite locations, what he orders the most, in his case, chicken wraps. But the algorithm tells McDonald's when he'll be dropping in, what he will order next. And the most interesting part, they will never lose him as a customer. 500 pages, as it turns out. The secret sauce is really your data. 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You're going to love it at GetKim.com. 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How do I make AI work for me? 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
0: 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Bob in Wisconsin. Hello there, Bob.
14: Hi, Kim. Hi, Andy. How are you?
1: Very good.
14: I'm looking forward to speaking with the two of you, so this is going to be exciting for me.
0: Well, lay it on us, buddy.
14: All right. I hear you talking a lot about AI and a lot of great things that you're sharing with your listeners. And I'm just wondering, for my two daughters, I have two adult daughters that are searching for employment that can help them make ends meet more than often. And I'm wondering if there's AI that can help them, or if they can actually tap into AI as a career.
0: Well, what are the girls doing?
14: One of them is unemployed right now, and one of them is working in Madison, Wisconsin at a real estate firm.
0: Well, do they have degrees in a particular field?
14: Yes, my oldest daughter has a degree in the environmental aspects of biological aspects of the environment, and okay. My youngest daughter has a degree in English and international studies.
0: Wow. So they're smart.
14: They are smart.
0: But one can't find a job and the other one's working for a real estate agent.
1: Not using their degrees at all.
0: Right.
14: No, not at all. No.
0: So daddy's stepping in saying, okay, we're going to fix this.
14: Dum, da, da, dum. I sure would like to, yes.
0: Okay. All right. You know, the daughter with the environmental biology degree has greater potential than the English degree, the teaching degree.
14: Okay.
0: Simply because what AI is doing now is that they're hiring people to check the AI answers. Somebody with an English degree would probably be proofreading, looking at maybe the answers to see if it does make sense. And it doesn't pay a lot. It may pay up to $20 an hour.
14: Okay.
0: But when we start looking at specialty degrees, that could be maybe $50 an hour.
14: All right.
0: So you can see what the difference is. I have a list of these sites on commando.com, but one is called dataannotation.tech. Is that one right that you wanted to apply for? Outlier is another one. Mercor, that's M-E-R-C-O-R, is the third one that I recommend. Now, keep in mind, anytime you talk about making money online, there's always going to be a scammer like 2 seconds from that particular search.
1: Use the links from commando.com. Do not Google, okay, how can I use AI to make money?
0: You know, so, but some of these jobs on Mercury, some of these people are making like $200 an hour grading answers.
14: Okay. Oh, boy.
0: And
14: oh boy.
0: So, you know, are we training the robots to take our jobs?
1: Yep.
0: Okay.
14: But, right, yeah.
0: But can we make some money in the interim? Yes, we can.
14: Good. That's what I'm wondering, too, about, like you said, are we training them to take our jobs? And I think that might be one of the things that my daughters would be concerned about. I guess one of the questions I had is, can, for example, they type something into AI to job search for them?
0: For sure. For sure.
14: Okay.
0: I mean, you can use AI to find just about anything. I'll tell you, because I did this yesterday, is that I am looking to hire. If you're in the Phoenix metropolitan area and you work for an advertising agency right now and you're not happy, I want you to reach out to me. I don't care what position that you have. Just reach out to me. Because I went on LinkedIn.
1: Okay.
0: And but beforehand, I went to Claude and I said, I'm hiring for these positions for an ad agency. Go on LinkedIn, find me people who are qualified for these positions. Give me their direct LinkedIn address. So I don't have to search.
1: Mm-hmm.
0: And give me a DM that I could put inside their mailbox.
1: Isn't that the service that you pay LinkedIn for? Are they bypassing the subscription model of LinkedIn?
0: Well, but the subscription has only, you have so many times that you can reach out. You get more of that.
1: That's what I'm saying. Are you bypassing that using the chatbot?
0: No, I'm not bypassing. I'm using the chatbot to tell me who I should talk to.
1: Okay.
0: Not, they, it can't send the DMs. I wish it could. I asked it to.
1: Of course you did.
0: But the DMs really are very good because it looks like that you actually read their qualifications. Like, oh, you've been doing this, this, and this. And this is, you know, you have exactly the qualifications.
1: When you didn't read any of their bios or pages or anything?
0: Not at all. So if you are listening and you are in Phoenix, and I'm not doing any remote, just letting you know right now. No remote, no hybrid, in the office, Monday through Friday. Just reach out to me through commando.com. There's a big button that says Ask Kim. Still to come, what happened when an airplane's Wi-Fi got hacked on a flight outside Las Vegas? 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
0: 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I have actually been to this conference in Las Vegas.
1: Which one?
0: It's called DEF CON.
1: What happens at DEF CON?
0: It's where all the hackers get together. 30,000 hackers get together.
1: Literally never going there. And if I do, I'm not bringing a cell phone.
0: And cybersecurity experts. And so where they have like hacking demonstrations, and they normally have something like the time that I went, when you walked into DEF CON, you saw all your text messages up on a big screen to show you what they can do.
1: That's awful.
0: Just by walking in. So the reason why I bring this up is that there was a Delta flight after DEF CON. And on this flight were a whole bunch of hackers. So up at 30,000 feet, the Wi-Fi starts getting wonky because they were like having a competition with each other on who could take out the Wi-Fi. And it forced the flight attendants to reset the router, I don't know, at least three or four times before they said, knock it off.
1: I would be so mad if I was on that flight.
0: Remember, give a man a fish, he's for a day. Teach a man to fish, and he's going to steal your bank password.
1: That's a good one. I like that one.
0: Hey, make sure that you sign up for our free newsletter.
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19: From ABC News, I'm Dave Packer. A hurricane is churning toward Hawaii. ABC's Melissa Adan is in Hilo.
20: The storm intensifying. Hurricane Lala bearing down on Hawaii. Waves battering the Big Island shores.
21: This is an enormous storm.
20: Authorities warning residents to take this threat seriously and be prepared. Those winds up to 75 miles per hour. If it makes landfall in Hawaii, it would be the first time a hurricane has ever hit the Big Island on modern record.
19: Power out to more than 24,000 customers across Hawaii, nearly 19,000 on the Big Island alone. Officials say at least six people have been killed by powerful storms and flooding in Indiana. And forecasters warn more powerful storms are on the way for the state and the region. Just days before the start of the new school year, chaos at the campus of the University of Virginia this weekend. A shooting outside a dorm leaving five injured, one of them a student, just as they were moving in. ABC's Olivia Rubin has the latest.
20: Investigators searching for multiple suspects. Around 1:30 in the morning, law enforcement arriving to the university's housing complex to find several victims shot. Police locking down the campus.
22: Ain't nowhere safe, I guess. Like, nowhere safe. Even on a college campus, nowhere is pretty much safe.
23: The university saying they don't believe there is an immediate threat to the campus here, but that there will be an increased law enforcement presence as this investigation continues.
19: Classes are still scheduled to start on Monday. The USS Lincoln has been out to sea for more than 9 months now, patrolling the waters off the Iranian coast. The Navy denies it, but there are reports of food shortages and declining mental health among sailors on board. ABC's Stephen Portnoy.
24: The Navy says the Lincoln will now soon be heading home as part of a planned rotation. The USS George Washington is expected to take its place within the next 2 weeks. President Trump downplaying the concerns of Lincoln crew family members, asked if the deployment has gone on too long.
25: Not nearly long enough.
24: He said no.
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19: An ICE protester in New York says she's filing a lawsuit against the Department of Homeland Security after she was maced by agents.
28: They maced me, but I was so on high on adrenaline that I just kept going.
19: Linda Wolf said she was at a protest in Manhattan when the incident happened. Video shows an ICE agent using mace on Wolf. She says it happened fast and that she got acute laryngitis from the mace. Homeland Security claims protesters were impeding their work. A North Carolina woman is facing charges in connection with an alleged murder-for-hire plot.
29: Investigators say Shelley Owensby paid to have her ex-girlfriend's new partner killed and her ex-girlfriend kidnapped. She even allegedly made a $500 down payment to demonstrate that she was serious about the plan, but she made that deposit to an informant. Deputies say an undercover officer spoke with Owensby by phone and met her in person before arresting her. Lawyers for Owensby say she was induced to commit the crimes by the police. Mike Dubusky, ABC News.
19: The NFL has suspended four players for violating league policy, most notably Atlanta Falcons defensive end James Pierce Jr., who was suspended for 8 games. Pierce was arrested in February following an alleged domestic dispute with a former girlfriend. He was seen on police body camera allegedly trying to flee from officers. Pierce later agreed to a pretrial intervention program to avoid a trial. I'm Dave Packer, ABC News.